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4: Nuclear micro reactors at 5 military bases from New York to Texas as a reliable energy source independent of the commercial electric grid. On Wall Street, the Dow down by 113 points, the Nasdaq dropped 21, the S&P 500 lower by 1 point. This is SRN News. A gay political group drops transgenderism.
5: The Log Cabin Republicans has announced that it will no longer support or promote transgenderism as part of its agenda. The decision highlights a split amongst mainstream LGBT activist organizations, with some finding that transgenderism is simply a bridge too far. Log Cabin President Ross Heminger says his group could no longer support the focus that trans activists place on children and their drive to place males in female spaces and in women's sports. Michael Harrington reporting.
4: Abdul El Sayed, the Democratic candidate for Senate in Michigan, is trying to distance himself from liberal commentator Hassan Piker. The prominent internet personality suggested that pro-Israel rhetoric may lead to backlash against American Jews. El Sayed has harnessed Piker's online megaphone to appeal to younger voters, and they appeared together at campaign events during the primary. This is SRN News. New inflation numbers moved the markets lower.
6: Stocks drifted through a quiet day of trading on Wall Street Wednesday. The S&P 500 index fell less than 0.1%. The Dow fell 0.2%. The Nasdaq Composite fell 0.1%. The muted trading followed a report that showed the rate of inflation remained stubbornly high in July. Another report showed economic growth was sluggish in spring. Treasury yields edged higher in the bond market following the updates on inflation and the economy. Higher oil prices have helped fuel rising inflation, though crude oil prices eased on Wednesday. Markets in Europe mostly gained ground. Damian Troisi, New York.
4: An inflation measure closely watched by the Federal Reserve was unchanged last month, and the latest sign that many Americans are still struggling with higher costs. More details available at srnnews.com. From Washington, I'm Keith Peters reporting.
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12: Tonight, expect a chance of a thunderstorm early on, then clearing skies later on with a low of 76. For tomorrow, anticipate a mix of sun and clouds throughout the day with isolated thunderstorms possible in the afternoon and a high.

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15: Tonight, expect a chance of a thunderstorm early, then clearing skies with a low of 76. Tomorrow will bring a mix of sun and clouds with isolated thunderstorms possible later in the day, reaching a high of 90. Tomorrow night, anticipate a thunderstorm early, followed by partly cloudy skies and a low of 78. Looking ahead to Friday, there will be a mix of sun and clouds with the possibility of a thunderstorm and a high of 91. That's your AccuWeather forecast. I'm meteorologist Jason Caterina for AM 860, The Answer.
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2: Morning, glory, evening, grace, America. I'm Hugh Hewitt. Welcome to this Wednesday edition of the Hugh Hewitt Show. I am joined right off the bat by Mary Kissel. Mary is the CEO of the Kissel Group, longtime friend of the program, former senior counselor at the Department of State, also a Wall Street Journal board member. Now she serves on boards, and she's a non-resident fellow at Hudson. I just consider to be the smart person in the room on China and everything related to China. So that means I'm going to start with Operation Economic Outcast. Mary Kissel, welcome back. Tell me what your opinion of Secretary Bessent's Operation Economic Outcast is, oil at $82.50 a barrel as we speak.
3: It's always great to be with you, Hugh. Thanks for having me on the program. I think this operation announced by the Treasury Secretary is frankly long overdue. We knew from the first Trump term with that maximum pressure campaign that you can impose real economic costs on the regime. And you can see that having consequences. In the first term, that was reducing the amount of funds that went to the proxies and other terror groups around the world. Now, of course, the goal is different. It's not just to choke off the proxies. It's to achieve a change in the regime's behavior that would make them more amenable to the goals that the president has set out. Now, whether or not that is going to be achieved is not clear at this point, Hugh, we should say. We know that many terrible regimes throughout the decades have survived great economic pressure because they frankly, all they need to do is to keep control over their own citizens, and they may think they can just hang on through Trump, too. The key is obviously going to be China. As you say, China is the regime's main economic enabler. You could add to that list Turkey, Qatar, Malaysia, Pakistan. All of these regimes need to feel the consequence of these sanctions, and in particular China, which we've never really been serious about sanctioning, particularly with the secondary sanctions tool. We've never gone after their major financial institutions to any significant degree. We have to do it for the regime banks in not just the mainland, but in Hong Kong as well. If we do that, I think that we might exert significant pressure. But if we back off, as the president did after China used its economic tools last year, then I think the likelihood of success would be diminished.
2: So, Mary Kissel, one of your many expertise is China, of course. So I have a double-barreled China question, triple-barreled, actually, Iran and the upcoming visit by Xi Jinping. But I want to start with a natural disaster today, epic one, if people haven't seen it yet. A glacial lake gave way down the border of Tibet, which is occupied by the CCP and has been since the 50s. And Nepal, wreaking havoc all the way to wherever it's going. It's just a devastating flood. What does that do to a totalitarian government like China? Anything? Do they have to respond at all? Or do the people in Tibet just have to suck it up and dig their own way out of this catastrophic event?
3: Boy, it's been a long time since you've heard the word Tibet, isn't it, Hugh?
2: Yeah.
3: It used to be in the news all the time, all the terrible things that Beijing would do to the people of Tibet. You don't hear about it so much anymore, just like you don't hear so much about Xinjiang. You know, when I lived in Asia, particularly in Hong Kong, there were natural disasters in China fairly frequently from earthquakes and other natural and man-made disasters. And the regime just shuts it right down. They don't let outside cameras in. It's not as if American or European reporters can kind of walk in and interview the person that, you know, built the faulty building or the faulty dam, et cetera. You know, in this case, you're seeing that footage because that footage came from the Nepal side, and right, it can't be denied. So to me, that's one of the important lessons here is not that natural disasters occur, although, of course, they occur much more frequently in regimes like, say, China and Venezuela, where the incentive structures are messed up and the infrastructure is not built in a very sturdy way. But, you know, we only have a small glimpse into the level of suffering that the Chinese people, the Tibetans, the residents of Xinjiang suffer through.
2: Mary Kissel, it's been at least 7, maybe 8 years since you gave me my first briefing on Xi Jinping and the regime. And every day I get John Ellis's news items first thing I read in the morning. And there's usually three or four bits of news about China because it's such a big part of the puzzle. They're really struggling. Their youth unemployment is soaring. Their home equity market is collapsing. Their big developers are folding up left and right. Is that regime stable?
3: I don't think authoritarian regimes writ large are stable, Hugh, but it doesn't mean that they can't hold on for many, many decades. I mean, look at the example of North Korea in the Kim regime, which is now on its third and soon to be fourth generation. Look at the prehistoric Taliban regime in Afghanistan and how long they hung on. I mean, you know, my concern with communist China is that they have unprecedented tools of control over their own citizens. They also possess hundreds of nuclear weapons. They're building military that is aimed at us. They have no ethical controls over things like their biological or their chemical weapons program. And now they're allied openly with Russia, Iran, North Korea. And we see this new bloc emerging, cooperating, planning, plotting against us. Not just in the Iran conflict, but also in Ukraine. And they're aiming at us. They're aiming at our soldiers. We've seen, for instance, targeting information being given to Iran so they can shoot at our ships. I mean, this is of deep concern, and we need to learn to start talking about the world in this fashion, as it really is, with these regimes cooperating with one another. You put on the other side, the free West, which is engaging in, trade conflicts and, great domestic political upheavals. And it's a very chaotic and a very dangerous time.
2: So Mary Kissel, a CEO, calls you up and at the Kissel Group, and they want some advice on where to place overseas production. And they're looking at Malaysia and Indonesia, and they're looking at Vietnam, and China's offering them a really good deal. How do you frame that for them?
3: Well, essentially, you say, look, you should do the same due diligence that you do in these nations as you would in the free West. So why would you ever accept, for instance, a lack of property rights or proper arbitration or the risk that your employees could be arbitrarily detained? All of those things are true in China. So that's number one, is are you doing the same due diligence that you're doing in, so-called normal jurisdictions? And then number two, is it worth the near-term risk to be operating there? There are many places around the world where you can maybe achieve the same outcomes. What is more likely? Do you want to be in a location, a jurisdiction with sunk costs for, 5 years and then suddenly you don't have access to it? Or do you want to invest for the longer term, accept a lower return, but have something that's sustainable? I mean, I've long advocated that the United States should go on offense, not just defense. And start putting together special economic zones, tax incentives, tools to attract capital and investment, instead of constantly playing defense as we're doing on the tariffs and the trade wars, which really doesn't benefit the U.S. consumer. I also think we need clearer red lines. I mean, one of the reasons that CEOs and boards struggle is because we don't call China an enemy. And so, they may be looking at a 2-3-5-year forecast and saying, well, maybe it's okay for us to be here. The government's not telling us to get out. We just make buttons, right? And so it's a transitional period. But what I would say is, you do the same due diligence that you do elsewhere in the world. You weigh the risk and reward, and then you look at the big trends. Do you want to be in a jurisdiction that's allying with China and placing its bets on China? Do you want to be in a place that's liberalizing or moving in the opposite direction? And talking, for instance, about the countries of the Mediterranean, which are ironically, Hugh, some of the best economic performers in Europe. Do you want to be, somewhere closer in your backyard? It's going to be particular to every company.
2: All right. I want to get one quick question in before we run out of time, Mary. I have been asked to comment on Fox Business and Fox News about the Canada-U.S. trade impasse. And I always go to the fact, look, there's a lot more on the table than the cost of hockey sticks. They have not spent over 2% of their GDP on defense in more than a decade. They've been down to 1.2%. They're now cozying up with China. Mark Carney is an international banker personified. Should we broaden out the lens as we consider our trade relations with Canada? The fact they're not really on Team West anymore.
3: Well, that's a difficult question to answer, Hugh. I mean, how quickly can you build auto parts and supplies in other jurisdictions? And what about the terms of the USMCA, which I don't think we want to unilaterally break? What about the cost to U.S. consumers? See the editorial in the Journal this morning about the deeply elevated costs that Americans are paying for steel and aluminum products. I mean, these are complicated issues. They don't have easy answers. But certainly, I think it's in all of our interests, regardless of whether or not we like the guy next door or not, to come to some sort of resolution so that, you know, companies can do planning. Do I like the fact that Mark Carney thinks his future is in Beijing? Absolutely not. I think it's folly. I think it's appalling. But he's not going to be in power forever, and I'd rather come to a sustainable solution sooner rather than later.
2: Always level-headed. Mary Kissel, good to see you again, my friend. CEO of the Kissel Group, senior fellow, non-resident at Heritage Foundation. Thank you, Mary. I'll be right back, America. A lot happening. I'll keep you posted on it throughout today on the Hugh Hewitt Show.
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2: Welcome back, America. I'm Hugh Hewitt, joined by Noah C. Rothman, senior writer at National Review, author of the recently released Blood and Progress. Noah, welcome. I have two topics for you. Situation in Iran, including economic outcast, Operation Economic Outcast, and Hassan Piker. You get to choose which one we do first.
13: Well, let's take the sober and serious one first, and let's go for the landscape in Iran and globally when it comes to the war.
2: All right. Lay out what you see, because there are some reports online at this hour that there's unrest in Iran or signs of worry on the part of the regime. What know you?
13: I know about as much as anybody else, but I found it pretty interesting to see the American press begin to devote its attention to events on the ground in Iran. It's been a long time since we had any focus on the Iranian perspective. It's all about the United States and how the United States is basically at war with itself from the perspective of the American press. I was reading this piece on NPR today. A lot of interesting details when you get past the third, fourth, fifth sections. I mean, we're talking about like the 28th graph. But at that point, you get the view from Tehran, quote unquote, and they describe incredibly harrowing conditions. People who are spending a third of their $100 a month salary on just basic essentials, sanitary pads, laundry detergent, to say nothing about food. There's a story of one woman who describes encountering her bank account being locked, $1,000 being missing from it, which is a significant sum of money for any Iranian. And the banker is telling them that it was hacked, that they have no idea who did it, and they have no idea how to get their money back. So they're stealing from individual depositors now.
2: Sure.
13: That's basically the gist of this thing. To say nothing of individual Iranians who are apparently completely unfazed by telling Western reporters, quote unquote, the blockade is worse than the war. And the blockade is worse than the war for the Iranian people. I don't know if anybody's been able to verify Energy Secretary Chris Wright's numbers. The Wall Street Journal and CNN were skeptical of them. But they both note that, A, 80% of the maritime traffic that's flowing out of the strait is now flowing out of the Omami Channel, which is the U.S. guaranteed channel, which is not the case a month ago. And B, that while private trackers cannot find all of the energy that Chris Wright says is being exported out of there, which is approximately, in his telling, 15 million barrels, which is close to the 20 million on average that was flowing out of the strait before the war. But they do note that some trackers find something close to America's numbers. And that's because all this stuff is, by definition, invisible to private enterprise and private trackers. They're flowing out of this thing with their transponders off. They're offloading their shipments at sea, moving them onto overland channels, over routes, and they won't be visible to the private sector until they get to markets. But then lastly, and I don't mean to monologize, but one last point. When the administration announced this economic war on Iran, oil collapsed by 3%. Global prices collapsed. So that's one of two things that the market is telling you. One, they don't think the war is going to start again, and that's the real fear. And two, that energy is reaching the market and it's stabilizing global energy prices. That's good news for the administration. That's good news for the West. And it's the sort of thing that has been going on, I think, for a month now, and they're just reporting it.
2: Oil is at $82.50 a barrel as we speak at this minute, and that's significantly lower than I expected it to be this week. So I think oil is getting through the Southern Strait. All right, we'll put that into one side. Things are better in the war than they have been in a long time, but it's a long way to go till they're beaten. Let me turn to Mr. Piker. Background, do you use Twitch at all, Noah?
13: No.
2: All right. I went on Twitch.
13: No, I don't use any social media platforms except for X, and that's only for professional purposes.
2: Right, and I use X. That's all I do. But I went on Twitch yesterday, and I loaded up the software, and I had a look, and I got a headache. I mean, it's really just not a desirable way to consume media. Who are these 3 million people that are watching Hassan Piker, and what is it doing to their brains?
13: That's a very good question. So first of all, we should put that in perspective. 3 million people is not a very large audience. In today's atomized media landscape, those are big numbers. But historically, those would be really a small, paltry audience. And nevertheless, it punches above its weight, in part because it is so online. These people are online, and online mechanisms, social media mechanisms, are the only feedback that American institutional, the heads of American institutions get, really. So they're very hypersensitive to the feedback they get from nobodies on Twitter, have been for a long time. Second, what is it doing to these people's brains? There's a level of overstimulation that I think is accompanied by social media. I mean, I see it in my own kids. I saw it with them when they were babies. You know, there's some algorithmic thing that happens to the brain where there is a mood altering element to consuming too much fast moving media, these short form videos, what have you. Like, we noticed.
2: Oh, and have you seen the dashboard? The dashboard is nuts on Twitch. Absolutely crazy. You cannot possibly concentrate. That's why Piker's commentary is so inane and fractured. It's just a stream of consciousness.
13: Yeah, it's like you need to be bombarded with stimuli. And in the absence of that bombardment, you get, discomfited. You're not experiencing all the flow of information that you expect. And so your brain, which is wired to expect all these inputs, goes searching around for new inputs because it's fallow. It's unused. It needs to be constantly stimulated. And yeah, that's the sort of thing that you could become addicted to. I mean, there's a chemical release there.
2: So the question is, for the author of Blood and Progress, do you think the means by which the radical left consumes information in this discordant, chaotic jumble of emotions, profanity, vulgarity, and implied and sometimes explicit threats of violence is the stew from which violence is being brewed?
13: Yeah, absolutely. There are no appeals to logic or reason on these platforms. They're all hot media. Which is a term of art that I think is probably old at this point, but they're hot media as opposed to cold media, which is to say that they thrive in passions. You have to express passions and elicit passions. Virtually all visual media are hot media. And so, yeah, that's how you get attention in the attention economy, of course. But it's also how you manipulate your audience into believing that whatever it is you're talking about is the most important thing in the universe. And that, you see that in just about every one of these videos, especially when they're advocacy videos, is they appeal to you through emotion, through emotional blackmail, and then they give you an action, call to action, and then enlist you in a cause that's greater than yourself. And for a generation that is as atomized and as envious of the struggles of previous generations as the one that's coming up, the most comfortable generation that has ever lived on the planet Earth, yeah, they're going to be looking for something to devote themselves to. And this gives you an easy way to do that, and also a very rewarding way, the satisfying release of that chemical in your brain. Is a sort of thing that becomes, yes, very addictive and something that a reward structure, a mechanism that gives you a reward.
2: Congresswoman Dingell said today, no more questions on Piker. It's a stunt to draw attention away. I think that there are going to be questions about Piker from now until the election and beyond. I think he's ruining the Democratic message. 50 seconds, Noah. Is he?
13: Yeah. And it's funny to see those who know they have to distance themselves, like Abdel El-Sayed, attempt to do so without mentioning his name so as to not actually distance himself from either Hassan Piker or his followers. It was a bad bet that the progressives made by latching onto this guy and his popularity in order to glom some of it, take some away from him and use it for their own instrumental purposes. And yeah, they're regretting it now. There's nothing they can do about it. Republicans are going to follow them around with this message forever. But yeah, it was a short-term bet for long-term pain.
2: And boy, did they get the pain.
13: Republicans have made that mistake before. Yeah.
2: That's what happens when you...
13: They're going to be paying for it from now to November.
2: When you lather yourself in anger, the rest of the country notices. Noah C. Rothman on X. His brand new book is Blood and Progress. Boy, was it timely. It still is. Stay tuned, America. I'll be right back.
12: With SRN News, I'm Keith Peters in Washington. Three U.S. Secret Service officials have been placed on administrative leave pending the outcome of an investigation by the agency's Professional Standards Office. The three were operating in non-law enforcement capacities and were being investigated for potential misconduct, that according to the agency's Public Information Office. Meta has agreed to pay up to $18 billion and add stronger child safety measures to its Facebook and Instagram platforms as part of a landmark legal settlement. The deal announced Wednesday ends a trial over teens' social media addiction and settles claims with 48 states and some U.S. territories. On Wall Street, the Dow down by 113 points. The NASDAQ dropped 21. The S&P 500 lower by 1. Oil near $82 a barrel. This is SRN News.
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19: Tonight, expect a chance of a thunderstorm early on, then clearing skies later on with a low of 76. For tomorrow, anticipate a mix of sun and clouds throughout the day with isolated thunderstorms possible in the afternoon and a high reaching 90. In the evening, there is a possibility of a thunderstorm giving way to partly cloudy skies overnight with a low of 78. That's your AccuWeather weather forecast.
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22: When we were everyone, we were more than just...
2: Welcome back, America. I'm Hugh Hewitt. President Trump was on Glenn Beck's radio show today. Here he is talking about the alleged health of the alleged Khomeini 2.0 in Iran. Cut number three.
23: I don't think he's dead. He was very seriously wounded, the left side of his body, the arm, the leg, the whole thing. He was very seriously wounded, but I don't think he's dead. And if he is, they're putting on a pretty good show because they talk about, you know, going back to talk to him all the time, you know, to get a final blessing on things. But, you know, you make a deal with them, it's like it's not the most honorable group, I will tell you that. And, you know, we have the Strait open. We took out 22 boats last night. We have people coming in, the blockade.
2: What I want you to hear. 22 boats came out last night. I don't think he makes that number up. I think he gets a report every morning. And they're coming through the southern. And that's why oil's at $82. Look, the market doesn't lie. The market takes into account the worldwide oil supply and demand. It's at 82. Wish it was at 70. Wish it was at 65. But 82 is not. 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Here's President Trump, cut number two, talking with Glenn Beck about the effectiveness of the of attempts to ban Sharia law. Cut number two.
23: Number one, on Sharia law, I would absolutely say that's not this country. There was no Sharia law. And you do have pockets of it, as you know. I would say no. And you go to London, you go to Paris, it's almost like a second way of life. It's ridiculous.
1: Yeah.
23: And I would absolutely be on your side on that, on a lot of other people's side, too. Because, you know, you and I have people that I think we're more based on common sense than we are on ideology. It's all about good politics is all about common sense anyway. But I would absolutely prohibit the Sharia law thing. And it is happening in this country.
2: Now, here's the deal. Sharia law is unconstitutional to legislate at any level, state, local, or federal level. You can't legislate religious law. You can't legislate Catholic canon law either. You can't legislate Jewish law. You can't legislate anybody's law. We have the First Amendment that says Congress shall make no law establishing a religion or prohibiting the free exercise thereof. Some private parties can contract among themselves to use arbitration, and arbitration can be according to whatever set of values you want. And if it's a private party and a private party, you cannot ban that. But I want to make sure people understand we don't have Sharia law in the United States unless it is between two private parties contracting privately to do that. Let me also take my relief factor because I got Bethany Marinell coming up, so I want to make sure I get my reads in for the hour. Got 4 miles in this morning, and that's not a lot, but it's not a little. It's not the 10 on Saturday, but I got my 4 miles in. I carry in curcumin, resveratrol, omega. I had to do that because I had a great long call with a new sponsor that I'll be talking to you about next week as we enter into open season, insurance-related. I carry in curcumin, resveratrol, omega. And you know what? You won't have to go to the doctor as often. 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And come right back. 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
2: Welcome back, America. I'm Hugh Hewitt, joined by Bethany Mandel. Her Substack is, I can't remember your Substack, Bethany. 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
26: The Mom Wars. You're usually my best promotion. You know all my stuff better than I do, usually.
2: That's because I was too focused on Hassan Piker. TheMomWars.substack.com. Bethany, do you ever stream on Twitch?
26: No.
2: Okay, do you ever go on
26: Twitch? 40 years old, mother of six.
2: I know, but do you ever go on it and watch it?
26: No.
2: Okay. I actually loaded it up yesterday during the show, put it on, because I wanted to understand. Hassan Piker has 3 million people following him on Twitch, and those people are deranged because the screen is a mess. It is not a coherent display of information. It's not X, it's not CNN, it's not Fox, it's not the Salem News Channel. It's a mess. What do you think it does to people to watch someone like Piker for 6-7 hours a day that he broadcasts?
26: It's interesting because I think that there's a lot of research that hasn't been done, probably because there's, financial incentives, but about how the media that we consume and our children consume and your grandchildren consume, how that has changed the wiring of our brain. If you think about like Mr. Rogers, for example, what I was raised on, this everything moved very slowly. And now kids these days, not to sound like, you know, an old person, but kids these days, the frames are much faster and everything feels much more schizophrenic. You fast forward 20 years and the kids who were raised on that crazy fast frame, I wonder if that has changed their brains in a way that they need something far more chaotic to hold their attention, like Twitch, that, you know, CNN or Fox isn't holding their attention because that holds the attention of people who were raised on Mr. Rogers and beforehand. But it's rewired their brains in a way that has made just absolute chaos what they need to consume for entertainment purposes, if that makes
2: now,
26: sense.
2: Now, this might be totally Greek to you. Fetching Mr. Hewitt and I were talking about the reading habits of our teen and young adult years during the summer when you had a summer job and you didn't have a lot of entertainment. You might go to a movie a week or something like that, or the Dairy Queen, or play golf, but you read books. You read Leon Uris and Nelson DeMille and the summer Alex Haley and Inferno. I mean, you just read trash novels. Yeah. I went out there reading Aeschylus. I don't want to hold my, I was just reading. But it required sustained attention to a novel. And Trinity by Leon Uris would suck you in. I don't think kids do that. I mean, teenagers and young adults, I don't think they do that anymore. Do you?
26: No, I mean, it's funny that you call Leon Uris trash because it's that that's considered like great literature for kids now. Like parents would be thrilled if their kids were reading.
2: Oh,
26: that.
2: Yes.
26: But. Yeah, I mean, now kids these days are reading Dog Man and graphic novels. And I'm you know, Captain Underpants. I'm speaking for myself, too. I own all of this crap also.
2: Oh, yeah. My grandkids read it all.
26: This is it's unfortunate, but this is the reality.
2: So what is that going to do to the ability to process complex information across a generation that is rising?
26: Yeah, I mean, we're seeing the results. Let's rewind to the beginning of the segment. It's Hassan Piker. It's people who are not able to analyze complex thoughts. There's really interesting research about the length of sentences and how that has changed in literature over time. If you look at the most popular books now, the sentences are much shorter, the paragraphs, the chapters are much shorter because people have been raised on TikTok, and so they don't have the attention span to pay attention to a book for more than 5 minutes at a time, and so everything is compressed as a result.
2: So I've been listening to Piker in an attempt. I will write tomorrow for my Fox News column about him. He's not very smart. He went to Rutgers. Apparently, you can get out of Rutgers. At least I write Lenin and Mao and Marx were well-read.
26: You know I went to Rutgers, right?
2: Yeah. I didn't know that. Okay. I did not know that. Hassan Piker went
26: ooh,
2: to Rutgers.
26: That was, ooh,
2: did you know that?
26: That was quite the unintentional burn.
2: Well, did you read
26: you
2: well
26: to a good
2: at
26: school,
2: Rutgers?
26: He went to Rutgers.
2: Did they, well, he didn't obviously read much. Did you have to read much?
26: Okay, if we're being honest, the Public University of New Jersey was not a stellar educational choice on my part.
2: Well, every university is whatever you put into it. It really is. You can go to the local community college
26: it's
2: and read Aeschylus, or you can go to Rutgers. But he didn't read anything. My point is he's a dummy.
26: No.
2: And so earlier today, Representative Debbie Dingell in Michigan announced, no more questions about Hassan Piker. They are a Republican attempt to divide Democrats. What do you think about that?
26: That is absolutely wild. You cannot have your cake and eat it too, my friend. You cannot have him headlining at all of your events and then say, stop paying attention to the man behind the curtain.
2: So it won't work? I think he's an anchor around their neck and he's going to drag down a lot of Democrats, including El Saeed, who I cannot imagine winning.
26: I think that's absolutely true. And we're seeing some Democrats distancing themselves from him. It's about time. But, you know, he's already headlining events. He's already speaking at all of these rallies. He's at the Young Democrats events. They should try to put their genie back in the bottle, but I wish them luck.
2: Too late.
26: It's not going to be easy.
2: So let's talk Rutgers.
26: Yeah.
2: You never went to a football game.
26: How? No.
2: No, because Rutgers is in the Big Ten. And they're the homecoming game for everyone. What did you major in at Rutgers?
26: I walked in once just to say I had.
2: You did? Okay. What did you major in at Rutgers?
26: History.
2: Okay. Well, that's good. Did they make you read a lot? I mean, or did they let you out with three courses on Who's the guy that wrote the People's History? Zinn? Was it a Zinn?
26: Zinn, Howard Zinn. That was my high school education. No, so there's this beautiful website at Rutgers called ratemyprofessor.com, and I would go on and see which professors had the easiest course load for every required subject, and then I do that. If we're just being honest, I majored in waitressing at Rutgers. That was what I spent all of my time doing, was waitressing. The class part was not really.
2: Are you learning more by homeschooling your kids than you learned in college?
26: An unbelievable amount, yes. And I'm realizing the massive gaps that I have in my own personal learning.
2: I've heard that from every homeschooling parent, that the commitment to do that, in fact, doubles their education actually attained over what they did in college. By the way, I'm no hero. I took beginner's Latin after having had 4 years of Latin and ancient Greek as a freshman at Harvard, because I didn't want to take a hard course. So I just sat in the back row and did my usio, usorni, socis. So I'm not a hero of college hard studying. Bethany Mandel, reader at themomwars.substack.com. And you will not find her on Twitch, Rumble, or any streaming platform. Only at themomwars.substack.com. 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
2: Welcome back, America. I'm Hugh Hewitt. President Trump on with our friend Glenn Beck today, talking about Canada and not so happy with them. Cut number one.
23: They are one of the worst countries in the world to deal with. There, and this has gone on for many years.
27: Wait. Can we say this? I love Canadians and Canada. Correct. I do not like their administration.
23: Okay, well, right? The administration and the previous administration too is terrible.
27: Yes.
23: But they have taken advantage of the United States for many decades, actually. They charge tariffs that are unbelievable, like on milk, 400%. And on like And I just said, we're taking them on. And I took them on at the beginning, but we had so many other things to do because the country was a mess. But I said, we're going to take them on. We're going to stop it. And you saw the Lake Ontario. You know, people thought I was kidding. But maybe I wasn't. Because the last one you saw was the Gulf of Mexico, the Gulf of America.
7: I know.
23: But now we have a Gulf and we have a lake, okay? You know, it's very simple. But look, I don't want to go into great detail because it may be boring to people, but to me it's not boring. They charge tariffs. They take advantage of us as though they were a state, and they're not a state. And they've taken our car industry, and they've taken our agriculture industry.
7: Yeah.
23: You know, the farmers can't sell anything in there because the tariffs are so enormous. And yet they want to sell in us without any tariffs. So I had a deal that was a pretty good deal, you know, quite good, because they're afraid that I won't do any business. In other words, we won't trade. They don't have anything that we have to have. Okay, we can get by. I mean, there are a couple of things that would make it a little inconvenient, but we could get them elsewhere. And it's time to teach Canada you can't do this anymore. We lose $60 billion and really more than that, $60 billion a year with Canada.
7: Mr. President,
23: we can't.
2: It's a complicated situation with Canada, right? Bethany Mandel is now ragging on me online about my ragging on Rutgers. I'm going to turn the entire Rutgers world against me. But, you know, it's okay because, come on, Rutgers, get a football team. Then people won't make fun of you. And Hassan Piker, it's like Bowdoin. Do you know that Bowdoin is where Mayor Mamdani went to? Nice liberal arts college up in Maine. And now Hassan Piker's from Rutgers. If you end up with a Marxist coming out of your institution, as opposed to a Bethany Mandel, and the Marxist doesn't make a coherent argument, it's going to reflect poorly on your university. They're going to say, what did he take at Rutgers? Now, I did spend a year at the University of Miami first. I really did a deep dive into him. I learned about Twitch. I learned about Piker. I didn't want to speak out of turn. I know what I'm talking about now. He just isn't very smart and doesn't make many good arguments. I don't think he reads books. That's not to say nobody at Rutgers reads books, Bethany. I'm sure somebody did. Your football team clearly is not practicing football, so they must be reading books. I'll be right back, America. Don't go anywhere. Hour two of the Hugh Hewitt Show straight ahead.
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17: 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A major trial involving Meta has ended with a settlement.
18: Meta has agreed to pay $17 billion and add child safety measures to its Facebook and Instagram platforms to end a landmark trial over teen social media addiction and settle claims filed by 47 states. William Tong is Connecticut's attorney general.
19: Meta, Instagram, Facebook, and its peers in the industry, TikTok, Snapchat, YouTube, have for years strip mine the souls of America's children for money.
18: California Attorney General Rob Bonta says the changes will protect children. The deal cut short the trial, which was expected to see CEO Mark Zuckerberg take the stand before a jury in federal court in California.
17: Correspondent Ned Donahue reporting. The U.S. has plans to add nuclear microreactors to military bases.
1: The U.S. Army plans to add nuclear microreactors at 5 military bases from New York to Texas as a reliable source of energy independent of the commercial electric grid. The Trump administration is pushing to develop the next generation of nuclear power, including billions in loans for large nuclear reactors to meet skyrocketing power demand from data centers and a program to boost advanced reactor designs and projects for military.

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20: Tonight, expect a chance of thunderstorms early, followed by mainly clear skies and a low of 76. Tomorrow will bring a mix of sun and clouds, along with isolated thunderstorms in the afternoon, reaching a high of 90. Tomorrow night, anticipate a thunderstorm in the evening, then partly cloudy skies overnight with a low of 78. As we look ahead to Friday, expect a mix of sun and clouds with a chance of a thunderstorm and a high of 91. That's your AccuWeather forecast. I'm meteorologist Jason Caterina for AM 860, The Answer.
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Morning, glory, evening, grace, America. I'm Hugh Hewitt, worried about the end of the world today. And let me walk you into this. Yesterday, I experimented with Twitch. I put it on my machine. It's not on right now. And I will not have it on during the program. I'm not going to probably be back on it ever. But I wanted to see, what are they doing? It's a gaming center. Why is Hassan Piker? And Harley, who is running our, is educating me on the Twitch universe and how the fact he's got 3 million Twitch followers.

0: doesn't mean concurrent live followers, typically around 25,000, which is really a minuscule kind of audience. But then I go on during the break to see what's going on in the news, and Saul Sadka is a pretty good ex-poster and a pretty serious man, writes, the world's top video gamer streamer, Zach Hoyt, who posts under Asmongold, continues ripping apart Hassan Piker for his open hatred of the West and Jews to his audience of millions of Zoomers. To be fair, the stated goal of multiple Islamic terrorist groups, he said, is to kill all the Jews. I mean, there's some validity in this, right? I mean, like, if you're a Jew, so this is the thing. The Jews got driven out of a lot of other countries in the Middle East, and they're like, well, we all got put in Israel. And they say, well, we don't hate Jews, we just hate Israel, which is where we put all the Jews. That's not particularly bright either. All right. The history of Zionism begins in the 19th century with Theodor Herzl, and Herzl kind of saw what was coming. I'm going to give you the short, condensed version from a Gentile, right? Not a Jew. I just happen to know something about history. And Herzl and Jews from all around the world got together, I think, in the first International Zionist Congress was in Switzerland, I think. And they would get together every year and they'd say, what are we going to do? We have pogroms like annually in Russia, and the Tsar sends his Cossacks to kill us, and there are lots of pogroms in Poland, and then there are civilized countries like Germany where the Jews are somewhat assimilated, and a lot of Jews come to America, but generally they want to get a homeland back, and they persuade the British government, which issues the Balfour Declaration, that the Jews need a homeland, and they are the ancient people of Judea and Samaria, and so we're going to put it there because we're in the middle of a war with the Ottoman Empire based in Turkey, and the Ottoman Empire runs the Middle East at that time, and the lands that would become again Israel, and the lands that would become again Syria, and the lands that would become again Iraq and all that modern state. After World War I, the Ottoman Empire collapses, and Westerners draw the maps, French and Brits primarily, peace and all peace. And they draw a map, and they put in there a future Jewish state, boundaries to be determined. And they give the British a mandate called Mandatory Palestine. You figure out where to put the Jews and where to put the Palestinians and the Jordanians. And there are a bunch of maps, iteration after iteration after iteration, committee after committee after committee. Finally, a UN committee comes up with a postage-sized stamp of a country, and the Jews say, we'll take it. Ben-Gurion, we'll take it, whatever you want. The Arabs don't want the Jews in the Middle East. They don't want a Jewish state. So every Arab nation declares war on Israel in 1948, and in 1948, Israel wins. And then begins their long effort to make the desert blue. Extraordinary story. The history of Israel is an extraordinary story. It begins in 1948, but it actually precedes that in Mandatory Palestine. The Jews never wholly left the Promised Land. There were always some Jews in and around Jerusalem. Mostly, though, they had dispersed around the world in the diaspora. And the founding of the State of Israel is the calling in of everyone. There's no place to go in Europe, right? They're all dead in Europe, except for those in the displaced persons camp, murdered by the Nazis. They don't want to be in the Soviet Union, which is anti-Jewish as well, anti-Semitic through and through. And after the 1948 war, all of the Arab countries expel their Jews. And where do the Jews go? They go to this little postage stamp of a country, Israel. Well, that postage stamp of a country, Israel, is bordered by Jordan and Egypt. And in 1967, Gamal Abdel Nasser gets ready to make war and destroy. There's a war in between 1956 that's neither here nor there. It made Eisenhower mad, but doesn't matter. 1967, Nasser intends to destroy the Jewish state, and he mobilizes the Egyptian army to go and destroy Israel. But the Six-Day War happens, and Israel just blitzkriegs through all of the Arab armies, and they take the West Bank from Jordan, and they take Jerusalem from Jordan, and they take the Sinai from Egypt, and they become a relatively bigger state, but it's still small. In 1973, the Egyptians and the Syrians try it again with the Yom Kippur War, and they get their hats handed to them again. So the Israelis finally persuade Egypt, in the form of Anwar Sadat, make a peace with Israel and with Jordan, and they make a cold peace. And as a result, the Muslim Brotherhood assassinates Sadat. Sadat is followed by Mubarak. Mubarak is followed by like a year of Muslim Brotherhood craziness. And now we have Sisi. And meanwhile, the Hashemite Kingdom of Jordan is run by the king, Hussein, and his descendants. Meanwhile, Syria was run by socialist-turned-dictatorship Assad, then baby Assad. Now it's run by a Salafist. We're not really sure what's happening, but Turkey's trying to get in there. So it's a complicated deal. I just did that in 10 minutes. It's a very complicated deal. You have to read, and you have to read a lot, and you just can't, you can't live online with gamers. With that was a pro-Israel gamer thing that I just put out there. It won't do. It will not do. I worry about the West, because in China, it's a totalitarian country. I'm pounding on the desk. Dwayne will be mad at me. It's a totalitarian country that makes their kids read history and learn algebra. And they put their butts in chairs all day long. And they read, they read, they read, and they have social credit scores, and they're learning. In India, India has, in every year, more straight-A students than we have students in America. And so India is very serious about its education system. Our education system, not so much. I'm goofing around with Bethany about Rutgers, but you can get educated anywhere. You can get educated at home. You can get educated in a Catholic school. You can get educated in a public school. You can get educated at a community college. You can get educated anywhere. But you have to read. All right, that's the number one thing, is that you have to read. If I'm listening, I don't mean to embarrass you right now, right? If you're out there and you're not a reader, I'm sorry. If you have parents who love you, you will have learned to read. All I did, you know, all I could do was read. Part of that happens to come from the fact I am terrible at sports. So I read, and I was a nerd, and I took National Review, and I read commentary, and I read, and I read, and I read, and I took history and political theory as an undergraduate, and then law school is all about reading, reading, reading. Working for Richard Nixon is about reading, reading, reading, and I like to read. I listen to books now. All I do is read, and I'm pleased to say my kids are reader, and my grandkids are reader, and that's the future. They're going to run the world, people who read, and so it's the first week of school for my youngest grandkids, right? So I'm eager. I'm asking them, are they making you read stuff? I had absolutely fabulous secondary school teachers. I was thinking about this in church on Sunday because it's back to school week. I can name every one of my teachers, right? Mrs. Fitting, Sister Columba, Mrs. Was, Sister Benedicte, Ms. Bocone, Sister Norma Jean, then Mr. Santor, Sister Timothy, and Mr. Leshock, and I can name all my high school people, Ron Karenbauer, Fred Hoover, Kathy Santucci, I can name them all, Sister Aloysius. They all had one thing in common. They were well-read people. Well, maybe not Mr. Santor, but he was a good man. You know, got to have a guy in the school. He might not have been, a reader, but mostly they were readers. The sisters were readers. The priests were readers. My Latin and English teachers were readers. Fred Hoover was just a fabulous teacher. Ron Karenbauer was a reader. All they really wanted you to do was read, because the first 3 years in our K-3, you learn to read so you can read to learn. And hopefully along the way, you find a teacher who makes you curious. When I went on Twitch and when I saw what Hassan Piker does and what the other gamers do, I despair. I despair of who's going to run the country, because democracy is not going anywhere. Dummies get to vote. Right? We don't have literacy tests. We don't have reading tests. Dummies get to vote. And I am very worried that what Piker has revealed to, not only is he anti-Semitic and hate-filled and violence-prone, he doesn't know anything, right? He wears his Mao jacket. I doubt he could tell you anything about the Long March. I doubt he could tell you anything about the falling out with Stalin. I doubt he can tell you anything about the Civil War and about Chiang Kai-shek. I doubt he can tell you anything about the Great Leap Forward or the Cultural Revolution. I just don't think he knows anything. When I come back, I'm going to play for you a bit from CNN last night that goes to my point about Audie Cornish is the host. And it becomes a grievance struggle session instead of an exchange about ideas and substance. And I think it's the future. And certainly if you're on Twitch right now, you're not listening to me, unless you're in your car or you're watching the Salem News Channel, get off of it. Stop gaming. Go find a book. Go read Trinity by Leon Uris. Nobody doesn't like Trinity. Everybody likes Trinity. Go read a book. I'll be right back on the Review It Show.
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0: Welcome back, America. This is a four-minute clip from CNN yesterday. Audie Cornish is a CNN host. I do not know Audie. I've never been on her program. I've never had any interaction with her. I believe she comes out of the NPR world. And her interlocutor, primary interlocutor, is Jesse Arm. Jesse is a Manhattan Institute fellow, University of Michigan guy, I believe. And they're talking about Ahsan Piker. And this goes off the rails in a weird kind of way. And I think it comes because the host doesn't have good hosting skills. Cut number 6.
6: Okay, in Michigan, the Democratic Senate candidate Abdul El-Sayed is putting some distance between himself and Twitch streamer Hassan Piker, the left-wing influencer he has appeared with several times on the campaign trail. Now, Piker recently made some remarks suggesting American Jews supporting Israel would make anti-Semitism worse. El-Sayed's opponent, Mike Rogers, condemned the comments and called Piker El-Sayed's running mate. Now, El-Sayed released a statement saying in part, quote, "Nobody speaks for this campaign besides me and my campaign spokespeople. And while politicians and pundits try to make this race about a Twitch streamer, we're going to be talking about gas, groceries, good schools, and health care." The group chat is back. Before we begin, let me just play for you what Hassan Piker actually said on his Twitch stream last week so you can understand why this is kicking up a fresh furor. Here we go.
7: If Jews in America keep putting this idea out there that they are singularly invested in Israel, eventually someone's going to come around and take action, not against the state of Israel, mind you, but against American Jews.
6: All right. So talk about the backlash to him and the role of these outside voices in campaigns, because I think ever since the Joe Rogan backing of Trump, all I've heard is, "We need a Rogan for the left, from the left." And now they get something like it, and it's not working out so great.
8: Well, when you think about a surrogate, which is a voice that you're using from the outside to promote your campaign, you typically want it to be somebody who shares your values. And so I think the challenge here with Piker, and while I say he's trying to distance himself, is because he's clearly saying, "We don't have shared values. This is not the person that should be the surrogate for me." I also want to note that when it comes to Twitch, the way that you engage an audience, the way that you're successful, is by being intense, is by playing into the reward system of your audience in real time.
6: Because you're speaking for a really long time, and they are responding over time.
8: And the way that the platform works, so you can obviously pay to subscribe to somebody's channel, you can reward someone in real time for what they're saying, almost like giving kudos, is it's going to reward you to double down on the things you say, or it's going to incentivize you to double down on the things you say that your audience in real time says they like.
6: They're going to come to your defensive stance.
8: Yes, that's why Twitch streamers tend to be, I don't want to say polarizing, but they tend to be very intense and compassionate about what they're saying and their views. When you're trying to
9: run... You don't want to say polarizing?
8: Well, not every Twitch streamer is that.
9: Yeah. It's like, I think this frame is incredibly charitable. At the front end there, the show was suggesting that Piker's comments were essentially just that anti-Semitism is rising because Jews are Zionists.
6: Comments so that you can characterize it yourself, Jesse.
9: Okay, so
6: I did not
9: So here's what the...
0: All right, Jesse Arm is trying to reframe what he considers to be a bad framing because it's very charitable. Because what Piker said was absolutely incendiary and has been condemned by, among others, Hassan Piker, everyone not named Hassan Piker who's commented on it. And Cory Booker, of all people, slapped him down very hard yesterday, as did increasing number of Democrats. So it was a very charitable framing. Jesse Arm is trying to say that it's polarizing, very charitable. And I don't know what gets into Audie Cornish, but let's go back to the tape.
9: That anti-Semitism is rising because Jews are Zionists.
6: Yes,
0: she did characterize it. She characterized it by everything is a context. Everything is contextualized by your presentation. She read from the frame. She read from the prompter about the framing that they were going to give it. Then Sarah Fisher came in and said, not everyone is polarized. And they're getting away from the substance, the explosiveness of the idea that Jews are calling violence upon themselves by supporting Israel. Back to the tape.
6: Said, hey, here's the clip. So now you have it in your hands.
9: No, but before that, you said that it was about pro-Israel sentiment within the Jewish community is making anti-Semitism rise.
6: It doesn't say that, Jesse. If you're going to come on the show, I need you to listen. I really need you to listen and respond to the things.
0: I've been doing this since 1990. I don't think I have... 1990, like 40,000 interviews. I don't think I have ever told a guest on my program, if you're going to come on my show, you're going to need to listen. I had a memorable blowout with Andrew Sullivan when I said to him, "You're not hearing me." And Andrew and I have made up. He's the most influential public intellectual of the last 35 years. And we just had bad days that day. But I've never told anyone, if you're going to come on this show, you've got to listen to it. I'm just so astonished by that. Finish the clip, please.
8: I say, because we spend a lot of time writing this stuff, and I didn't use any of the words you just said. And I want to be very clear. Michigan Democratic Senate candidate Abdul Sayed putting some distance between himself and Hassan Piker.
9: Okay, so the distance he put between himself
8: and Hassan Piker. Piker recently made remarks suggesting American Jews supporting Israel will make anti-Semitism worse.
9: That's what
8: and then
9: said.
8: We played the clip.
9: Okay.
8: So do not put words in my mouth.
0: He didn't put words in your mouth. I really have no idea why they are so sensitive about Hassan Piker. I think that's it, actually. He didn't put words in her mouth. He did not not listen to her. He was attempting to get to the subject matter, which is Piker's comment. That's the key. And I think what is revealing about this is that legacy media does not know what to do with Piker because he's an anti-Semitic, violent rhetoric, addicted revolutionary, right? That's who he is. And he lives in this bizarre world, and the legacy media doesn't know what to do with him because he has turned the Democratic Party upside down and set fire to it. He has poured gasoline all over it, whether it's Troy Jackson in Maine is losing ground to Susan Collins, whether it's old Sherrod Brown in Ohio shuffling along, losing ground to John Huston. Abdul El-Sayed is toast. If you go to Peggy Flanagan in Minnesota, Michelle Tafoya is within single digits and low single digits of Peggy Flanagan. Hassan Piker did that. And the Democrat legacy media, and I'm going to add Audie Cornish in there, because that kind of a reaction tells me she's the new version of every other CNN host who's just a lefty. They don't have any center host. They don't have any center-right host. She is so worried about upsetting the Pikerites. She writes it very carefully so that she frames it so no one can say she's been mean to Hassan Piker. Hassan Piker is a terrible influence in the country, a horrible influence in the country. He is the running mate of Abdul El-Sayed. He did carry him over the finish line. And Jesse Arm can't get a word in because he went to Sarah Fisher, who downloaded and absolutely drained the Piker comments of their incendiary quality. It is remarkable the contortions that American media is going through, legacy media, to avoid dealing with the fact that they've got a raging anti-Semite running around on Twitch and destroying the Democratic Party, and they don't know what to do. I'll be right back. I'm Hugh Hewitt.
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11: With SRN News, I'm Jason Walker. Flash flooding in a border area of Nepal and China Wednesday. At least 160 people have been killed. Hundreds more are reportedly still missing. Meta agreeing to fork over nearly $18 billion and add stronger child safety measures to its Facebook and Instagram platforms, all part of a landmark settlement. U.S. Central Command says American troops have now cleared a safe pathway for commercial vessels through the Strait of Hormuz. Authorities say Iranian sea mines were limited enough that advanced technology would clear them. President Trump adds the Navy has removed or detonated all mines in the international waters of the Strait. Pro-Russian hacker group claiming responsibility now for an attack that has affected numerous Norwegian government digital services. SRN News.
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18: Tonight, expect a chance of a thunderstorm early, then clearing skies with a low of 76. Tomorrow will bring a mix of sun and clouds with isolated thunderstorms possible later in the day, reaching a high of 90. Tomorrow night, anticipate a thunderstorm early, followed by partly cloudy skies and a low of 78. Looking ahead to Friday, there will be a mix of sun and clouds with the possibility of a thunderstorm and a high of 91. That's your AccuWeather forecast. I'm meteorologist Jason Katarina for AM 860, The Answer.
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0: Welcome back, America. Hassan Piker's making more news today. Yesterday he said this, cut number 7.
7: There are going to be a lot of people who are already questioning Abdul al-Sayed's sincerity on these issues that will then turn around and say, oh, he's moderating his position on Israel, all this stuff. I don't think he is. Okay? I will say this. I am literally the person that is being dangled, and I'm going to tell you once again, he's not moderating on his perspective on Israel or anything like that, okay? His reaction to this has always been very good, which is, look, I deal with people that I don't fully agree with and don't fully subscribe to on a daily basis. This is politics. Politics is about addition, not subtraction, right? It's smart. It's the right way to deal with it, and then deflect back to the issues, because they are the ones who are engaging in the deflection.
0: That makes no sense, by the way. None at all, other than he's not moderating his position on Israel. Well, Abdul al-Sayed, who's plummeting in the polls in Michigan, and I'm on in Detroit right now. He's welcome on this program for 3 hours any day. Dr. al-Sayed, if you're listening, come on in. Here's Dr. al-Sayed on C-SPAN, I guess earlier today, cut number 12.
19: I think for a lot of us who've been watching politics over the last 10 years, frankly, before that, there's always this question of, like, how or why are people so angry at all of it? And I think it's because too often when you hear about politics, you hear politics covered as sports, right? Like, Hassan Piker is a streamer in California. You would think, if you turned on any media, that this whole campaign is about a streamer in California. That's not what this campaign has ever been about. This campaign has always been about the ability to afford your groceries in Michigan, the ability to send your kid to a good school in Michigan, the ability to see a doctor in Michigan. Those are the questions I'm interested in answering and asking. So that's what we've been doing across this campaign. And so, you know, I'm less interested in going to the sort of like tabloid version of our politics where we cover this as like, who's in, who's out, who's up, who's down, who's talking to who. And I'm a lot more interested in talking to the people in the state who've had a bum deal because of Donald Trump and the politics that Mike Rogers has been the epitome of.
0: This is the bat signal. I'm losing. Help me. He no longer wants to dance with the guy who brought him to the dance. All right, Abdul Sayed and Hassan Piker, like this. If you're watching on the Salem News Channel, I just put my hands together. They're absolutely joined at the hip. His running mate, Abdul El Sayed's running mate, for all intents and purposes, is Hassan Piker. Why? Because there were 1.5 million votes cast in the primary election, and Hassan Piker campaigned in the days leading up to the election including at a streamed pool party with Abdul El Sayed. And of the 1.5 million votes cast, El Sayed won by 15,000 votes, less than 1%. All right, so who got him over the finish line to the Democratic Party nomination? Hassan Piker got Abdul El Sayed the nomination. So if Hassan Piker is your guy, your buddy, your absolute indispensable Robin to your Batman or Batman to your Robin, right up to the primary election, you don't get to put him away afterwards. You don't get to say, that guy got nothing to do with me. And legacy media, who want the Democrats to win, because they, look, bottom line, they want impeachment and they want a trial. That's it. They hate Donald Trump. Donald Trump disintermediated them from their audience. He's made fun of them for going on 12 years now. They want the articles of impeachment. They want the Democrats to win the House, and they want a trial. They do not care about the war in Iran. They do not care about China. They do not care about any big issue, and they do not understand Piker, and they've never been on Twitch, and they don't care to find out what a menace he is to the public discourse. And that's that. Let me tell you, I'm in the Relief Factor studio, and people who get worked up about this, go for a run. 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I'll be here on The Hugh Hewitt Show.
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0: Welcome back, America. Jim Talent was a United States Senator from Missouri, also a House member from Missouri. He is our regular guest. He's on the board of the Reagan Institute. Jim, I want to delve into your political experience here. The El Sayed campaign is coming apart at the wheel. I know what this is like when one of the people I have wanted to win, when their wheels come off and they're in a ditch and they keep spinning their wheels deeper and deeper. Is that how you feel about it? I don't know that he can get the car out of the ditch.
8: Yeah, it is. And the effect on the candidate, particularly a guy who's never been through this, I mean, there's a sense of panic that you have. You begin to dread every interview. Things go through your mind. What can I do to get out of this? And I don't think there is anything he can do because he campaigned with Hassan Piker. I mean, the guy was at his side. So he's either got to denounce him now, which he can't do because then he alienates a huge part of his base, or he's got to defend him, which means he's talking about Hassan Piker rather than what he wants to talk about. Or he can do what he's trying to do, which is to try and pivot everything away from Hassan Piker. But that just looks desperate. So there's really no options. He's kind of behind the eight ball, and I can't say I feel sorry for him.
0: Well, he's got 70 days of hell in front of him, right? That, people have to break this down. They got to get up every morning. They got to do four events. They got to make calls for money. And everyone's going to talk to him about Piker, as you just said. And I wonder, does it show, do you think the polls have collapsed? Is that why he went on Jesse Waters?
8: Oh, I'm sure he's looking at numbers that are going in the wrong direction. I mean, look, if you're a president, you can try and change the tone by doing something big, right? But when you're a candidate for the Senate, you're kind of at the mercy of the outside environment. What he needs is for something to happen that shifts the attention away from the questions that have been asked to this point. Then maybe he can do something. He can, you know, there's some big national event that he can start commenting on and people will stop asking questions. But I don't know. It's a tough position to be in. I was in situations where, you know, the numbers weren't good. I was never in a situation where I campaigned with an anti-Semite and a supporter of Islamic terrorists. So I don't really know what advice to give Al-Sayed if he were to call me up and ask for it.
0: Well, let's talk about advice to your, I don't know how many of your friends are still in the Senate are Democrats, but Cory Booker last night, who's got aspirations to be president of the United States, and he's got some talent. He slapped down Hassan Piker hard by name, distinguishing himself from Hakeem Jeffries and other Democrats who want to denounce the idea that Jews are calling violence down on themselves by supporting Israel. They got it. They want distance. Cory Booker just cut him off at the knees. If you're advising one of your old friends who's still in the Senate, what do you tell them to do about Hassan Piker?
8: Yeah, I think that was pretty good advice, particularly for a guy who wants to be president. Now, if you don't want to be president, you just stay away from the subject. I mean, just the raw, I'm not talking about right and wrong here, you. I mean, everybody
0: right.
8: ought to be doing
0: Correct.
8: What John Fetterman is doing, which is just denouncing all this in the party to get out of it, to do what Ted Cruz did in a situation that was much less difficult because the Republicans aren't infested with this the way the Democrats are. But if you want to run for president, I think it's a smart move on Booker's part. And the reason is because if Al-Sayed goes down and it looks like he is going down, then Piker is probably going to get blamed. And then even his supporters, even people who've been part of his base, are going to start running away from it a little bit. So it'll look like Booker got ahead of the wave. It's a gamble, but I think it's probably a smart gamble on his part.
0: If you're Rahm Emanuel and you want to run in the very dusty and overgrown trail marked Bill Clinton, triangulation, what do you do?
8: You repeat what Emanuel has been saying. You try to do it in a way that doesn't alienate people. In other words, you lay a basis for being able to claim afterwards that you were right when you said that if the party went down this angle of anti-Semitism, radicalism, et cetera, it would get rejected by the American people, which it will. That may not happen in these midterms, but if they go into the 2028 elections running on socialism or running on anti-Semitism or running on any of this radical stuff, they're going to get rejected. So that's if you're Emanuel, you lay the basis for being able to claim afterwards that you were right all along.
0: Jim, I've been doing the boomer thing and fretting about kids online watching other people play games on Twitch. I went on Twitch yesterday and investigate. It's a nightmare, right? There, it's like an attention deficit disorder factory. What do we do about that?
8: Well, I think there are pockets of kids who are not okay. You know the old phrase, the kids are not okay. I think there's pockets of them who are not okay. I mean, a lot of them are self-reporting mental illness, et cetera, and everybody's trying to chase down the cause of it. There are some solid. Here's what I would say. If there's something we can do that takes a piece out of the problem, and we're reasonably convinced it's actually going to do that thing. So this proposal, which Jonathan Haidt and others have made, that we ought to get these smartphones out of the schools, is, I think, very worthy. In other words, at least get them away from this stuff for the 6 or 7 hours a day when they're at school. There's no reason why they need to have those things then. And there are a lot of states and localities that are doing that so that they free their brain up from this for at least part of the time. That's a solid proposal that I think would work. Other than that, I mean, it's tough to be a parent today. I talk with my kids about, I'm a grandfather just like you are. It's tough. I mean, if I was raising a kid in this environment, I think I would say I'm going to err very much on the side of keeping them away from all this stuff, even if it means inconvenience, even if it means they only have a flip phone or something like that, because we're just beginning to deal with the leading edge of this problem, I believe.
0: And 30 seconds, Jim. Chinese Communist Party has enormous rings and guardrails around this. Does that inevitably propel them ahead of us?
8: You mean with AI and all of that?
0: No, with kids.
8: Technology? No.
0: Just a reading public.
8: Oh, with kids.
0: A literate group of kids.
8: No, for two reasons, you. In the first place, I think a lot of this can be fixed. In the second place, we are still producing millions and millions of really great young people. And every time I nominated kids for the Service Academy, and it was a long time ago, I always had a party for them, and I did it to encourage me, not them, you.
0: Well said. Jim Talent can be followed on X at Jim Talent. Follow me, Hugh Hewitt, to the next segment on The Hugh Hewitt Show.
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0: Welcome back, America. The U.S. Senate race in New Hampshire, a poll came out from University of New Hampshire. John Sununu in a head-to-head with Chris Pappas leads 45-43. Chris Pappas leads Scott Brown 45-40. And in the Democratic primary, Chris Pappas is going to beat Karishma Manzoor 47-34 if the University of New Hampshire has the correct stuff. If you're going to buy a house in New Hampshire, you're going to buy a house in San Diego or anywhere in between, use andrewandtodd.com. 888-1172, great sponsors of my program. Andrew and Todd have actually served tens of thousands of my listeners over the decade plus that they've been advertising on the Hugh Hewitt Show. 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They're wonderful people. Andrew's been in my Bible study for 25 years. And I'm a bad Bible study attender because I'm on the wrong coast now. They're back in California. I've known Todd half that time. 888-1172. Wonderful guys. Don't forget, if you heard my interview with Carbon Zero author Craig Stanfill yesterday, you really were intrigued. A lot of you went over to Amazon and got the Kindle for $2.99. Carbon Zero is a dystopian novel, a thriller about what happens when AI goes wrong. When it jumps its sandbox, that actually happened in July. I was reading this book in July, Carbon Zero, and I say Carbon Zero so you can remember Carbon Zero and remember the last name, Stanfill, and you can find it. I think my interview is posted at my YouTube page as well if you want to hear Dr. Stanfill, who's got 80 patents as an AI original explorer of the AI problem. You really will be horrified and fascinated by what AI might be able to do in the near term, actually did in July, jump its controls, begin to burrow into other systems, do things as an agent independent of controls. That's what Carbon Zero is about. That's what that novel is about. And if you'd like to hear more about it, my interview with Dr. Stanfill is over at my YouTube page, Hugh Hewitt and YouTube. You'll like it. I think you'll enjoy that interview. I think you'll get the book, at least the Kindle book, for $2.99. And that's available at Amazon.com. 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Please like and subscribe, Highly Concentrated Hugh. And please like and subscribe and comment over at my YouTube page for any interview, including anyone I did today and yesterday. I'll be right back. Hour 3 of the Hugh Hewitt Show, straight ahead.
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17: With SRN News, I'm Keith Peters in Washington. There's a new drug for people with pancreatic cancer.
18: It's called Diraxonrasib with the brand name ResonQ. The daily pills block a mutated protein that fuels tumor growth in more than 90% of pancreatic cancer cases. Patients who got the new treatment live for a median of 13.2 months compared with 6.7 months for people on chemotherapy. One oncologist says this is not a cure, but it's the best option they've ever had. Pancreatic cancer is among the most deadly forms because it is hard to detect before it starts spreading to other organs. Earlier this year, former Nebraska Senator Ben Sasse described on CBS's 60 Minutes how he had less pain while taking Diraxonrasib. Ed Donahue, Washington.
17: Law enforcement in Minnesota is hoping for a peaceful state fair event free from Somali gang violence.
19: Ramsey County Sheriff Bob Fletcher is trying to get out ahead of the situation by calling out Somali gang activity ahead of the Minnesota State Fair. The sheriff sending out more than 200 letters to young people ages 16 to 22 across the Twin Cities, warning them that attending the fair with known gang members could result in arrests and prosecution. The warnings follow civil lawsuits filed by Minnesota Attorney General Keith Ellison against two Somali gangs. The lawsuits allege the gangs are planning violent confrontations at the fair, including social media posts advertising the biggest battle of the summer.
17: That's correspondent Laura Winters reporting. Meta has agreed to pay up to $18 billion and add stronger child safety measures to its Facebook and Instagram platforms as part of a landmark legal settlement. On Wall Street, the Dow down by 113 points, the NASDAQ dropped 21, the S&P 500 lower by 1 point. This is SRN News.
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0: For nearly 3,000 years, Homer's The Iliad has shaped the Western imagination. 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
8: Tonight, expect a chance of a thunderstorm early on, then clearing skies later on with a low of 76. For tomorrow, anticipate a mix of sun and clouds throughout the day with isolated thunderstorms possible in the afternoon and a high reaching 90. In the evening, there is a possibility of a thunderstorm giving way to partly cloudy skies overnight with a low of 78. That's your AccuWeather weather forecast. I'm meteorologist Jason Caterina for AM 860, The Answer.
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10: Morning, glory, and evening, grace, America. I'm Hugh Hewitt. I'm going to break away from nonstop coverage of Hassan Piker and the dumpster fire he's made of the Democratic Party, especially Abdul El-Sayed, to focus on a topic that has been annoying me for months now, which is data centers. Data centers are an unequivocally good thing for America and a national security issue, and they can benefit the community into which they go. President Trump has a rational policy about them. But still, hysteria is mounting around them. So I asked James Taylor to join us. James is the president of the Heartland Institute, one of the country's leading think tanks on environment and related issues. James, welcome. How long have you been digging into the data center issue? And why don't you tell me how you see it playing out right now?
11: Well, thank you for having me on, Hugh. We at the Heartland Institute, we have been delving into this issue for the past couple of years as the topic has arisen. And you are entirely correct. Look, low tech is not the future. And if we are going to be a nation and a people that are going to be utilizing technology, which is a must to be a first world country, we're going to need data centers and we're going to need AI. And we don't even need government to assist them. We just need government not to block them. And so when you have people around the country that are coming out with pitchforks and torches, marching against these data centers, what future do they really want?
10: So, James, I want to start by asking you to explain to people what

0: in a data center, and what are the objections, whether or not believable or not, being leveled against them?
1: So the data centers are basically the computing systems, the infrastructure that we utilize, that all American households utilize, assuming you have a cell phone and or a laptop and you go on the internet. This requires a central location in which to have the various servers and all those systems powering the system. And the objections against these data centers, well, first of all, look, we're not a socialist country. No private business should have to justify to government that in a means test that there's a net benefit to society. No, we're a system in which if you want to start a business, you can start a business. But even if we were to go down that path of saying, well, our data centers, are they valuable? Are they worthwhile? The answer is an obvious yes.
0: So I interviewed State Senator Betancourt of Texas last month when I was at the American Legislative Exchange Council gathering in Florida. And he did in his Texas way, said, Hugh, we've got 350 of these in Texas already. And he went on to explain to me that in one county in Texas with one data center, that one data center threw off more tax revenue than the entire budget of the county prior to its construction. So question number one, is that typical that they are revenue generators for local government? And two, wouldn't it be a lot easier to sell if the local governments rebated the tax revenue directly to property taxpayers?
1: Oh, that is a great question. And we're seeing this in real time. In West Virginia, right now, there are plans to eliminate the state income tax just based off, and not even entirely on, they don't even need all the revenues from the data centers, all the tax revenues, just a portion of the tax revenues from the data centers are going to be able to allow the elimination of the state income tax. It's kind of like a few years ago, I was touring North Dakota, where you have the Bakken Shale Formation and the oil production there. And you see these beautiful state-of-the-art high schools and government centers and parks and all sorts of infrastructure in places that used to be dirt poor. And that's just based on the tax revenue from oil production. The same opportunity is available all around the country. You don't have to be dependent on oil now. Any local government, any state government can have a tremendous, can garner tremendous benefits for its citizens just by not getting in the way, not putting up obstacles for these data centers.
0: So, James Taylor, I'm from Warren, Ohio. It's in the heart of the Steel Valley, Trumbull and Mahoning County, and it became the burnover district due to deindustrialization. The mills closed, GM moved away, Packard closed. There isn't anything there. If they put a data center in at Lordstown, it would be the biggest thing to happen. But I go back to Lordstown. When GM built Lordstown in the 1960s, it threw off so much tax revenue that Trumbull County built a vocational high school to serve the entire county. Isn't that what every data center is, a gift package waiting to be opened?
1: Absolutely. And on top of that, the majority of jobs being created are even higher paying jobs than would have been the case in your hometown back in the day for GM. And again, it's not very much geography dependent. The ability to host data centers is pretty much ubiquitous throughout the country. So really, unless your state politicians or your local politicians are actively and affirmatively getting in the way, then your state and your community has the opportunity, and your household has the opportunity for these tremendous benefits. And there are really little, if any, legitimate objections that stand up to scrutiny. From what we hear about the various objections largely coming from the left, which is ironic, but even they, when they talk about land usage, compare the land usage of a data center to a wind project or a solar project, which is massively more, or even just to agriculture. We need agriculture. It utilizes a lot of land. We don't force out agriculture because it uses a lot of land. It delivers a tremendous net societal benefit. So do data centers. They talk about water usage. By and large, these data centers now have the ability to have a closed cycle, a water system where they're not constantly bringing in water. But even if they were, you know, compare that to cannabis farms, compare that again to agriculture. If it utilizes water, if we have a functioning, wisely developed market system for the pricing and delivery of water takes care of itself. The same thing for energy usage. These are issues that are not unique to data centers. In many cases, they are much more poignant with other industries, but we don't go after those other industries because, by and large, look, if you're developing a business that has, that presents value to society, you'll turn a profit, your business will stay in operating. And again, the mere fact that your business is successful shows that it is providing societal benefit. People want to purchase your goods and services. But the asserted harms, the energy, the water, the land use, simply don't exist, or very, very minimally.
0: Well, I the one argument I hear from opponents, negative externalities are real, and they use power, and our grid is old and underdeveloped. The answer to that is use the tax revenue from the data center to rebuild your grid or require cogeneration on site. Doug Burgum, now Secretary of the Interior, told me about stranded natural gas in North Dakota. It can't be developed economically except on site. There are places all over this country, which leads me to the second question. Aren't they just going to move somewhere else if we don't build them in America? Aren't they going to go to Canada or Mexico or somewhere? Because we're not going to stop the world, are we?
1: And that's a great observation, yes. And already China is looking to take the lead in AI. And Lord help us if we're reliant on China for technology. Lord help us if China has an edge. I mean, AI, a cyber attack on America would be devastating. But even more than just a cyber attack, in Ukraine today, we're seeing how AI is being utilized by the military. If we fall behind in tech, in AI development, we are going to have a lot of troubles as a nation. We're not going to have the ability to dictate our own fate anymore. And that is a huge, huge problem that we need to avoid.
0: So let me close this way, James Taylor. The Heartland Institute, tell us a little bit about it. But also, have you seen a measured approach anywhere by a local government to say, here's our tax increment that will be increasing, here's our revenue from this, and here's how we're going to use it, and we're going to benefit everyone? I know one jurisdiction gave $50,000 bonuses to teachers. That's a bad idea. That's picking winners and losers. Just rebate it to the people. What's the Heartland Institute doing to get the message out?
1: Yeah, well, first of all, the Heartland Institute, we're a free market public policy organization. We believe that government should be a last resort. We're here to empower people. And regarding the tech issue, by the way, we're well known and in the past have been quite disliked by the tech industry because we stood up strong. We were one of the few organizations to really fight big tech in the state legislatures on social media censorship of conservative and libertarian voices. We have taken them on in the past. We're not bought and sold by big tech. In fact, we've probably been hated by big tech more than any other organization. But that being the case, I'm not going to say, okay, we fought big tech in the past, therefore let's keep fighting them, because we do need these data centers. We do need AI. And basically, we're looking out for the American people. If it means that an entity that we have fought against in the past, now we're fighting with, well, you know what? On this particular topic, we need to stand together on this. And then finally, for what have state or local governments been doing? Right now, it's very tough because there's this groundswell of opposition, and it comes from the left and the right. And it's not based on any real sound arguments. I mean, on the surface, people see, okay, energy usage, water usage, land usage, etc. But those concerns really pale in comparison to other industries. So in Texas and Florida, they're taking steps, but they can do better, and we're going to help them do it.
0: What's the website for the Heartland Institute, James Taylor?
1: Heartland.org.
0: Heartland.org. Thank you, James. Keep me posted on this subject. I'm glad you were available today on short notice. I appreciate it. Stay tuned, America. I'll be right back on The Hugh Hewitt Show. I want to introduce you to this week's sponsor, the Hugh Hewitt Book Club, author Craig W. Stanfill and his new novel, Carbon Zero. 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
0: Welcome back, America. I'm Hugh Hewitt. I want to play for you again the exchange on CNN with Audie Cornish host, Sarah Fisher, CNN media analyst, and Jesse Arm from the Manhattan Institute, which has lit up the web. And people are wondering, what was that all about? I have a theory, but first you got to listen to it. Cut number 6.
6: Okay, in Michigan, the Democratic Senate candidate, Abdul El-Sayed, is putting some distance between himself and Twitch streamer Hassan Piker, the left-wing influencer he has appeared with several times on the campaign trail. Now, Piker recently made some remarks suggesting American Jews supporting Israel would make anti-Semitism worse. El-Sayed's opponent, Mike Rogers, condemned the comments and called Piker El-Sayed's running mate. Now, El-Sayed released a statement saying in part, quote, "Nobody speaks for this campaign besides me and my campaign spokespeople." And while politicians and pundits try to make this race about a Twitch streamer, we're going to be talking about gas, groceries, good schools, and health care. The group chat is back. Before we begin, let me just play for you what Hassan Piker actually said on his Twitch stream last week so you can understand why this is kicking up a fresh furor. Here we go.
7: If Jews in America keep putting this idea out there that they are singularly invested in Israel, eventually someone's going to come around and take action, not against the state of Israel, mind you, but against American Jews.
6: All right. So talk about the backlash to him and the role of these outside voices in campaigns, because I think ever since the Joe Rogan backing of Trump, all I've heard is, we need a Rogan for the left, from the left. And now they get something like it, and it's not working out so great.
8: Well, when you think about a surrogate, which is a voice that you're using from the outside to promote your campaign, you typically want it to be somebody who shares your values. And so I think the challenge here with Piker And while Assad is trying to distance himself, it's because he's clearly saying we don't have shared values. This is not the person that should be the surrogate for me. I also want to note that when it comes to Twitch, the way that you engage an audience, the way that you're successful, is by being intense, is yes. by playing into the reward system of your audience in real time.
5: Because you're speaking for a really long time, yes. and they are responding over time.
8: And the way that the platform works, so you can obviously pay to subscribe to somebody's channel, you can reward someone in real time for what they're saying, almost like giving kudos, is it's going to reward you to double down on the things you say, or it's going to incentivize you to double down on the things you say that your audience in real time says
5: right.
8: they like.
5: They're going to come to your defensive stand.
8: Yes, that's why Twitch streamers tend to be, I don't want to say polarizing, but they tend to be very intense and compassionate about what they're saying and their views. When you're trying to
9: you
8: run
9: You don't want to say polarizing?
8: Well, not every Twitch streamer is that.
9: Yeah, it's like, I think this frame is incredibly charitable.
5: Do it.
9: At the front end there, the show was suggesting that Piker's comments were essentially just that anti-Semitism is rising because Jews are Zionists.
5: We played the comments so that you can characterize it yourself, Jesse.
9: Okay, so
5: I did not characterize it.
9: So here's what the comments...
5: Just to be clear.
9: You did characterize it.
5: I said, hey, here's the clip. So now you have it in your hand.
9: No, but before that, you said that it was about pro-Israel sentiment within the Jewish community is making anti-Semitism rise.
5: It doesn't say that, Jesse. If you're going to come on the show, I need you to listen. I really need you to listen and respond to the things I say. Because we spend a lot of time writing this stuff. And I didn't use any of the words you just said. And I want to be very clear. Michigan Democratic Senate candidate Abdul Syed putting some distance between himself and Hassan Piker.
9: Okay, so the distance he put between himself
5: Piker recently made remarks suggesting American Jews supporting Israel will make anti-Semitism worse.
9: That's what
5: and then
9: said.
5: We played the clip.
9: Okay.
5: So do not put words in my mouth.
9: I
5: will tell you right now. It's something that really bothers me because I spend a lot of time trying to be careful for the audience. So if you want to tell me what you hear and what Piker said, let's do it. But please do not put words in my mouth.
0: Okay. He didn't do that. He was saying, let's be real about what Hassan Piker said. You characterized it as this. And I think what Jesse was going to say before the host spun off is, this guy's an anti-Semite, and he threatened American Jews. So let's not sugarcoat that. Why is Audie Cornish, who I don't know, never met, probably pretty good host, never seen her show, don't watch morning television. I'm doing show prep in a serious fashion. I'm reading and listening to podcasts of people who are actually interested in discussing issues and don't take offense. And they just don't take offense. I don't take offense. Here's what's going on in all of legacy media. Hassan Piker has set fire not just to Abdul Syed, but to Chris Pappas in New Hampshire, who's a DSA-endorsed person. Troy Jackson, DSA-endorsed in Maine. Democrat nominees both. Angie King in Florida is going to bring the whole ticket down in Florida. James Tallarico isn't a DSAer, but he's so weird and left wing. They're going to have to cancel and pull back every streaming service that makes Friday Night Lights available if Tallarico wins. I think that John Husted is getting spillover effect against aging infirm Sherrod Brown. It was like Joe Biden without the energy in Ohio. John Husted, a great senator. But what Piker has done is destroy the Democratic Party momentum. I mean, it's all about the crazy wing. The DSA had already made this the story, and then Tallarico elevated the story of the DSA takeover of the Democratic Party. So let me suggest that Audie Cornish, coming as she does out of NPR, is a lefty. All right? She's going to be a lefty, just like almost every host ever at CNN is center-left to way left. And there aren't any conservative hosts. At CNN. By the way, I like them all. They're fine people, but you scratch a CNN host, you scratch a mainstream media, you scratch a legacy media host, you're going to find a Democrat or someone who just hates Trump. And I think they are all in a collective panic about what has happened to the 2026 cycle. I just reposted on my X account. You can go and find it there. Patrick Ruffini just put up the voter enthusiasm numbers. Republicans have closed the gap. Republicans see exactly what the DSA is. Republicans know what happens if the DSA takes over the balance of power in the House. they understand what happens if the DSA adjacent Senate candidates and the DSA themselves candidates running for Senate, like Angie Nixon, and by the way, Abdul El-Sayed, I don't know if he's formerly in the DSA, but he's DSA, they are going to destroy the United States Senate. Abdul El-Sayed's a radical. He's so far outside of the mainstream, it's the most radical major party candidate of my lifetime that I can remember. I mean, you found some pretty nutty Republicans, but they weren't against the Constitution. They weren't comparing gender dysphoria surgery with circumcision. They weren't denying that they had endorsed the Green New Deal, which he has endorsed and scrubbed his website, but the RNC has found, the NRSC has found his website. Abdul El-Sayed is off the map, left wing, and Hassan Piker is his voice, and it's not going to change, and it's making legacy media crazy. And I just point out to you, not one of the legacy media Sunday shows played the Piker stuff. Not one. Why not? They're afraid of it. They don't want Piker's people mad at him, and they don't want Democrats mad at him, and they don't care what Republicans think because Republicans don't watch their show anyway. But the reality is Hassan Piker has hijacked this election. He is the Democratic Party. He is the face of Abdul El-Sayed campaign and of every Democrat everywhere. If you don't want to empower that guy, Hassan Piker, don't vote for any Democrats. Make sure they repudiate this radicalism, this revolutionary chic, this green-red revolution. Make sure they get repudiated in 2026. I'll be right back with Danny Pletka. Stay tuned.
10: With SRN News, I'm Jason Walker. There is growing hope and optimism today after health officials approved a groundbreaking pancreatic cancer drug that offers a new approach to treating the often deadly disease. The drug uses a new approach to block a protein that fuels tumor growth that in the vast majority of pancreatic cancer cases. Massive flooding on the border of China and Nepal. At least 160 people have been killed. Authorities say hundreds more are still missing. A setback for a major player in the tech industry. Meta has agreed to pay up to $18 billion and add stronger child safety measures to its Facebook and Instagram platforms. It's part of a landmark legal settlement. The deal settles claims with 48 states. SRN News.
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19: Tonight, expect a chance of thunderstorms early, followed by mainly clear skies and a low of 76. Tomorrow will bring a mix of sun and clouds, along with isolated thunderstorms in the afternoon, reaching a high of 90. Tomorrow night, anticipate a thunderstorm in the evening, then partly cloudy skies overnight with a low of 78. As we look ahead to Friday, expect a mix of sun and clouds with a chance of a thunderstorm and a high of 91. That's your AccuWeather forecast. I'm meteorologist Jason Katarina for AM 860. The Answer.
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0: Welcome back, America. I'm Hugh Hewitt. As promised, Danielle Pletka joins me. Danny is a senior fellow at the American Enterprise Institute. Follow her on Exit D. Pletka. Listen to the podcast she does with my colleague and friend, Mark Thiessen, called What the Hell is Going On? Danny, I want to ask you, what the hell is going on with Operation Economic Outcast? Will it work? Do you think it's going to bring down the regime?
21: You know, look, Hugh, I want it to work because I think economic sanctions on Iran are the right thing to do. I think secondary sanctions, which is what the Secretary of the Treasury is really focusing on, in other words, just so folks understand, that's not sanctioning the Iranians directly. That's sanctioning everybody who does business with them. I think that's the right approach. But right now, the Iranians are not selling oil at all. They're not selling oil in the Strait of Hormuz. And I have another concern here as well, which is I don't know what the aim of Operation D-Day, Economic Fury, actually is. And that concerns me a little bit.
0: There are reports on the web at this hour that a variety of special forces in Iran have been arrayed around a variety of squares. Indications that maybe they're expecting trouble. There is no money in Iran. I mean, the rial is basically down to 2,033,000 rials to the dollar. Do you think they're worried about their own people just having it again?
21: They're worried about that every minute of every single day, all the time. But in January, they murdered 42,000 people. And I think that while this is what I want to see, what my plan and mine and Mark Thiessen, who you mentioned, you know, my podcast co-host, what we want to see is we want to see the United States take out the remaining targets, and we want to see outside powers, whoever it is, us, the Israelis, you know, anyone who wants a piece of this, helping the Iranian people stand up for themselves and overthrow this regime. And that means funneling weapons to various parties inside Iran. Maybe that's happened. Certainly, you know, we don't know everything that's going on, but maybe that's happened. Maybe that's what the regime thinks is going on. That's what needs to happen.
0: At this hour, crude oil is at $82 a barrel, $82.41 a barrel. That's considerably less than I thought it would be, Danny. Does that tell you that, in fact, the southern lane hugging Oman's coast is open and oil is exiting the strait? Iran perhaps blinded or crippled and unable to threaten the captains?
21: So I looked at the passage through the strait a couple hours ago. There's almost nothing getting through. The reason I think that the price of oil is not up in the hysteria range is for the very simple reason that people are getting oil out other ways, that a lot of the price of oil on a day-to-day basis is psychology and risk. It's not really about the spot market or the cost of oil. And so, you know, I think when people think about this, they also need to understand that it's kind of the lingering threat that's hanging out there that people are worrying about. It's not the actual question of supply and demand, at least not in the same way it was a few months ago.
0: So, yes, we have new pipelines, and the UAE has built one, and Saudi Arabia may be building one, but Qatar is totally cut off, and they're not squealing. All right, so I know a lot of people don't like Qatar, but I'm watching what they say and do, and they're not saying anything. The Prime Minister Al Thani not saying anything. They're not trying to get peace going. I think they're getting their LNG out, and they're just turning the transponders out. Do you think I'm crazy?
21: I never think you're crazy. I think anything is possible, and I think we miss a great deal. I think these guys have trafficking lanes. I think they have routes that you know, frankly, the regular trackers don't pay as much attention to. But I am one of those people who doesn't trust the Qataris, and I don't know whether you saw the Jerusalem Post reported yesterday, early today, that once again that the United States has offered the Iranians sanctions relief if they just open the Strait of Hormuz and stop threatening. So, you know, that may also be a factor in why the Qataris are laying low right now.
0: All right, a quick 30-second question. We'll go to break and come back with Danny Pletka. Mark Dubowitz and his friends at FDD are warning about an October surprise. Iran lashing out in every direction in an attempt to hurt Donald Trump and Bibi Netanyahu at the polls. Do you share that concern?
21: Sure. Of course I do. Mark had a great piece in the Washington Post about this. We talked for a long time about what their options are. They have so many. A terrorist attack. We're looking at the 25th anniversary of 9/11. A terrorist attack. Pull out of the NPT. So much more.
0: I'll be right back with Danny Pletka because we got to talk Canada and Russia. Yeah, it's a cold day on the Hugh Hewitt Show. We're talking about our cold neighbors. One friendly, one not so friendly. Stay tuned.
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0: Welcome back, America. Danny Pletka, the American Enterprise Institute, is still with me. Danny, I want to cover with you the president's trade war with Canada. I have a different view on this. My view is Canada's a free rider. I love Canada. My daughter-in-law is Canadian-American. My in-laws are Canadian-Americans. I love going to Canada. I love playing baseball and basketball against Canada. I got nothing against Canadian. They spent less than 1.2% of their GDP on defense 4 years ago. They've climbed up to 2%. They've been free riders for a decade. This makes me view the trade war with a jaundiced eye about our Canadian friends' objections, because they're just riding along for free. Tell me why I'm wrong.
21: Well, you know, I can agree with you that they're riding along for free, although they would counter that they participate more than almost every other nation in United Nations peacekeeping activities, and that's part of their contribution, blah, blah, yada, yada. I think the better argument here is that that's not what this trade war is about from the perspective of the President of the United States. If this were about getting them to cough up more for their defense, I would be applauding him right next to you. But this is part of a series of tariff wars that are frankly raising prices for Americans and not accomplishing the goals that the president has, when he chooses to do so, laid out, whether it's returning manufacturing or it's more investment in the United States. And so, you know, I'm not so fond of the Canadians, I confess to you, but I don't think that this is the right way to go about getting them to behave like better partners.
0: Well, I did see in some of the reporting, Danny, it only made it into like one out of four reports, China is an angle here. Carney went over to China in January. He announced that they're doing big deals with China. I mean, you can't be with China and be our best friend, can you? That's just not possible.
21: Well, I would, again, I would say, yeah, I would love to think that that was the reason why, except for the fact that we, too, are being excessively kind to the Chinese. Carney's playing footsie with the Chinese is a disgrace. The fact that he equates, you know, this in a balance sheet and says, oh, well, if I'm not going to be friends with the Democrats to my south, I'm going to be friends with the communists to my east, tells you everything you need to know about Mark Carney. But that being said, again, that's not what Donald Trump tells us that this is about.
0: Okay, it was below the fold. I will admit that. I want to make sure I get your assessment of the Russo-Ukraine war, because the numbers I'm seeing on the casualties and the threat of mobilization and the increase of Ukrainian lethality on hard targets in Ukraine and Putin's spraying of missiles everywhere. What are we heading for, Danny, after 4 years? What do you think is going on there?
21: Look, this is a conversation we needed to have so long ago. We needed to be helping the Ukrainians. They showed incredible resilience and innovation in developing their drones, but they need missile defenses, and we don't have enough missile defenses right now, and so we can't supply them. The Europeans can't supply them, and so we're seeing a lot more people die. Maybe that's what Radcliffe was doing in Moscow. What do you think he was doing there? I have
0: No idea. That not many of my listeners will know. The director of the CIA flew off to Russia 2 days ago, and he's the quietest member of the cabinet, right? I've heard people say he's the most effective member of the cabinet. Nobody knows what John Ratcliffe is up to. I guess that's what you want your spook to do, right?
21: I just hope that part of what he's doing is trying to advance some sort of peace that isn't about Russia eating up Ukraine, because, yeah, we are seeing increased lethality. You're right. It, just as the Ukrainians are really stepping up their ability to kill Russian troops, the Russians are wantonly taking out Ukrainian civilians, and this is unsustainable.
0: Except it's gone for 4 years. I hope it is unsustainable. Yeah. Danny, I want to close by asking you about data centers. I opened the hour talking with data centers. I'm a big fan of data centers. I think it's crazy. I think the Chinese propagandists are poisoning our information wells on data centers, and they're extraordinarily beneficial to the communities in which they are placed. Do you think that we're going to allow Chinese communist propaganda to stop us from being competitive in the AI race?
21: You know, look, it takes two sides for a fight like this. You are so right. And all of our tech world has been so inept. You know, where we look at the Chinese on TikTok and how they manage to influence our politics and our political debates, and yet our tech companies seem incapable of taking this fight back to them. You're totally right. Data centers are incredible tax boons to communities that can build schools and gyms and lower taxes and help people. It's craziness to see how people have changed their opinions based on propaganda.
0: You know, you just hit the number one thing: lower taxes. If every local government that had an AI application for a data center in front of them said, okay, the increment here on taxes to the local government is going to be 50%, we're going to rebate that to property tax payers. We're not going to use that. We're not going to expand services. One jurisdiction gave $50,000 bonuses to teachers. Sound nice, actually doesn't move the ball. If they used it to reduce taxes, do you think people would stand up against and say, we don't want that data center?
21: Absolutely not. I mean, the idea that people would rather have a coal plant than a data center is insanity. This is a fail on the part of people who build these and who need them to give us the very tools that we love using. I have to say it again. It is a triumph of enemy propaganda.
0: Have you and Mark covered this yet on what the hell is going on? Because we really do have to start focusing our attention on we need data centers. We need them everywhere. They're good for communities, and we're losing the propaganda war. Have you guys done it yet?
21: You're totally right. No, we haven't, and we need to. You're totally right, and I'm going to tell Mark that next time we talk, which is probably in about 5 minutes.
0: So. And who is the AEI czar? We have a minute. Who runs like data center think tank central in America? I had on the Heartland Institute James Taylor today. Who else does this?
21: You know, it's a great question, and especially being a national security person, I don't see it as much, and I really don't feel like we're seeing a good argument. I think the Free Press has done a really good job. There's been some great stuff in National Review, but when I look at the work that institutions like mine are doing, I don't think we're fighting on the front lines about this as much as we need to, and part of that is just because we're a lagging indicator of what's important. You know, the Chinese are better at this than we are.
0: They are, but we're better once we're engaged. And so I'm counting on the marketplace of ideas to beat back the idiocy against data centers. Danny Pletka, follow her on X at D Pletka. Follow her work at AEI. Listen to the podcast she does with Mark Thiessen, What the Hell is Going On, and stay with me. I'm TQ. Just 2 weeks before his tragic assassination, Charlie Kirk sat down for one of his final interviews to wrestle with a timeless question. Does God still speak today? That conversation became the foundation for a powerful and provocative new documentary, Can You Hear Me Now?, that explores prophecy, faith, scripture, history, and the role believers are called to play in our culture today. Follow director Matthew Thayer's investigation. 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Can You Hear Me Now Film? Ha!
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0: Welcome back, America. I'm Hugh Hewitt. I want you to stay tuned to the Salem News Channel. Larry Elder coming up on all of these stations where you're watching the Salem News Channel. 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Any Fast TV has it. Roku, Pluto, Samsung, Amazon Prime, Salem News Channel. Don't forget Carbon Zero. I had a wonderful interview yesterday with Craig Stanfill, who is the Dr. Craig Stanfill, the AI pioneer, who wrote this rather chilling novel about what could go wrong, right? What could go wrong with AI? Here I was just talking with Danny Pletka about how we need data centers everywhere. Well, maybe not. No, Carbon Zero is dystopian fiction. It's sort of like worst case, and if you think about the worst case, you can prepare for the best case. Carbon Zero is a novel. It's a page-turner. It's riveting in parts. It is scary in parts. And it's all about AI and mixing AI in with commands from the far left. I talked about it at length yesterday with Dr. Stanfill. It's over at my YouTube channel if you want to go watch that. But I noticed the book shot up to number 4 in science fiction, number 4,000 overall on the Amazon ratings because it's a very compelling person to listen to. It's a compelling book to read. Carbon Zero. 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That's $2.99 for Carbon Zero on your Kindle. You can get the real book at Amazon as well. Don't forget, I'm in the Relief Factor studio. Took it in hour number one. I'm reminding you in hour three. I take it every day, and I remind you about it two more times. I only got 4 miles in this morning. Had a couple of sales calls with future advertisers. Learned a lot about data assessment and data collection today, but I only could get 4 miles in. That's the downside. Normally, if I'm up at 6, Dwayne was upset because I was texting him about the Guardians beating the Angels when I woke up today, and I forgot he was on the West Coast, and so it was 3 o'clock in the morning when I texted him about the Guardians coming back. They were down 5-0 when I turned off WTAM last night.
7: I wasn't as upset as my wife was.
0: Yeah, stop. We don't need to see that, Ed. WTAM was on the radio. And I got to tell you, when they're down 5-0, I think, oh, okay, 5-game winning streak, that's fine. We'll give one to the Angels. But they came back. They came back. So not every story out of Cleveland this week is terrible. But Relief Factor got me through my 4 miles this morning. And I had a lift in my step. I was peppy because the Guardians have won 6 in a row and they're playing the Angels again. May even be over by now. I haven't checked. I've been doing the news. But 1-800, the number 4 and the word relief, 1-800-4-RELIEF. 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Thank you, Harley. Thank you, Adam. Thank you, Generalissimo. I'm Hugh Hewitt. Stay tuned for Larry Elder.
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26: With SRN News, I'm Jason Walker. New hope now for a drug with those people who are suffering from pancreatic cancer.
27: It's called Diraxonrasib with the brand name RasonQ. The daily pills block a mutated protein that fuels tumor growth in more than 90% of pancreatic cancer cases. Patients who got the new treatment live for a median of 13.2 months compared with 6.7 months for people on chemotherapy. One oncologist says this is not a cure, but it's the best option they've ever had. Pancreatic cancer is among the most deadly forms because it is hard to detect before it starts spreading to other organs. Earlier this year, former Nebraska Senator Ben Sasse described on CBS's 60 Minutes how he had less pain while taking Diraxonrasib. Ed Donahue, Washington.
26: United States has plans to add nuclear microreactors to a number of military installations. More on that story from correspondent Lisa Dwyer.
28: The U.S. Army plans to add nuclear microreactors at 5 military bases from New York to Texas as a reliable source of energy independent of the commercial electric grid. The Trump administration is pushing to develop the next generation of nuclear power, including billions in loans for large nuclear reactors to meet the skyrocketing power demand from data centers, and a program to boost advanced reactor designs and projects for military and civilian use. The Army expects that more than 20 nuclear microreactors will be built and operated. I'm Lisa Dwyer.
26: Well, Meta has agreed now to pay up to $18 billion and also add stronger child safety measures to its Facebook and Instagram platforms as part of a landmark settlement. That deal ends a trial over teen social media addiction and settles claims with at least 48 states and several territories. SRN News. A gay political group drops transgenderism. Michael Harrington explains.
29: The Log Cabin Republicans has announced that it will no longer support or promote transgenderism as part of its agenda. The decision highlights a split amongst mainstream LGBT activist organizations, with some finding that transgenderism is simply a bridge too far. Log Cabin President Ross Heminger says his group could no longer support the focus that trans activists place on children and their drive to place males in female spaces and in women's sports. Michael Harrington reporting.
26: With the midterms on the way, the Trump administration highlighting its efforts to roll back transgenderism and the LGBT agenda in general, Department of Health and Human Services is moving to end the practice of funding sex change operations completely on children in America. This is SRN News. Authorities in Montana say the Billings community is reeling after a gunman shot and killed eight relatives and then himself Sunday. Yellowstone County Sheriff Kent McDonald.
1: Rounds were heard prior to law enforcement's arrival. Law enforcement confronted the suspect in the front yard of the residence. He retreated into the house. At that same time, there was smoke coming from the house. More gunshots could be heard in the house, and the suspect fled out the back of the house into the backyard and took his own life.
26: The sheriff says the investigation continues. U.S. economy grew at a sluggish 1.5%.

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1: I'll tell you what's on my mind. 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
6: Overnight will be mainly clear with a low of 76. Tomorrow, expect a mix of sun and clouds with scattered thunderstorms in the afternoon, reaching a high of 89. Tomorrow night, there will be a thunderstorm in the evening, then partly cloudy skies with a low of 77. Moving into Friday, anticipate a mix of sun and clouds with another chance of a thunderstorm and a high of 91. That's your AccuWeather forecast. I'm meteorologist Jason Caterina for AM 860, The Answer.
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7: I'll say what I want to say, and if the consequence of that is losing money, so be it.
8: My therapist says I have a preoccupation with vengeance. We'll see about that.
9: I really do hope it's somebody we want to see. But you know what? Son of a gun. Shout out to my little friend.
10: Some of these stories are a little old. When I say old, when it comes to Democrat corruption, it could be 2 days, you know, because every day there's more. But we had it in our notes from a while back, and I know we touched on some of these, but I'm just going to repeat a few of them just as a reminder of what the Democrats are doing and how corrupt they are and why this is the only time we get to do this. This is the time we get to win this country back. So pay attention. Illinois State Rep. Carol Ammons and her husband, Champaign County Clerk Aaron Ammons, were indicted on federal charges because they used campaign donations for personal use, and they redirected state grants to organizations that paid their daughter. So this is a black couple, Democrats. Do I need to say that? And not only are they fleecing the tax.

0: taxpayers, but then they orchestrate to help the kids. They don't help the kids by telling them, hey, do good things. My son right now, you know, he's struggling. He's like, Dad, I don't know what I'm going to do. Blah, blah, blah. I'm like, look, we're going to do some things. You're going to experiment. You're going to try some things out. But every single thing we have him trying is to help him find out what he's great at. I've told you guys many times, the two things, the two most important days of your life, the day you were born and the day that you find out what you were born to do. So my son, he just hasn't figured that out. But I'd rather he figure it out at 20 than he figure it out at 57. You get what I'm saying? He's got a lot of time to experiment. Same thing with girls. You don't have to fall in love with the first girl you date. You want to get to know her, understand, say, okay, she's not my type. You go to the next one. Okay, she's less psycho. Okay, go to the next one. Yeah, I like, you know, that she's got her head on straight, but she's a little too focused. You know, I want her to do something else. The point is, spend four seasons with one of them so you can go, yeah, this is the one. So you understand what it's about. It isn't just an infatuation. It's somebody you're talking about spending the rest of your life with. Or you should be. So things like this. But this is what this couple did. Now, get this. Weeks ago, their daughter had been indicted on fraud charges for allegedly claiming COVID unemployment benefits while employed as an elected county representative. That Ammons family is classic Democrat. Classic. There's so much fraud that we can point our fingers at, and the Democrats pretend like, what? What are you talking about? It's like election, you know, cheating in election. Well, there's a little bit, but okay, we acknowledge that, but there's not a whole lot. Let me tell you, you don't have to believe me. Go look at your own news feed. Go Google it. Probably all you got to do is pick up your local paper. If you live anywhere there's Democrats around and they're in control, and I guarantee you, you're going to find fraud. And here's the good. Here's the worst news. If you ain't finding it, it's because you're not looking. Because it's happening everywhere. Kevin Jackson, again, is who you're listening to. The Kevin Jackson Show. KJRadio.com. 844-551-8255. It sickens me to have to say this. That we're just surrounded by people that are takers. I want you to stop for a second and ask yourself, what would happen if everybody took to heart the way we conservatives are and said, I'm not going to take for a day. I'm going to do nothing but give back. You know what I'm thinking? I'm going to ask my team at some point, we're going to put together a give back day. And I want you guys to give back. You choose one day. I'm just going to pick an arbitrary day. Maybe I'll make it my birthday next year. I don't want to wait that long. But maybe we do it once a quarter, but I want it to be a give back day. It doesn't mean you give it to us. I'd love for you to, but give back to somebody. Give more that day than you take. Now, I know that's going to be difficult for you because you do. You've got employees. You've got, you know, things going on, but I want it to be something impactful. And maybe we pool it together and we say, this is what we're going to do, but we're going to give back. Well, years ago, when we had started the Tea Party community, it was a social media site and thing was growing and doing well. And I was doing well financially. And I think we took $3,000 and we went to the Salvation Army and people were shopping. And everybody that came up to the thing, we would just say, hey, we're going to take care of that for you. Is that okay? And these people were buying $10, $12, $13.23, $6.87 worth of stuff, because you know, they weigh the clothes and all that. But I'll never forget this because my youngest son was with me. He was filming. And I asked a lady, I said, ma'am, is it okay if I take care of this for you, what you bought? And she goes, and she says, what? I said, if you're okay with it, we'll pay for that for you. And it was, I'm not exaggerating this, it was under $10. It was like $7.32. And she goes, well, yeah. And then as I'm paying for it, my son is filming and she starts crying. And I go over to her and I go, ma'am, are you okay? She's like, yeah. And here's what she says. She says, I knew the Lord was going to do something big for me today. I just knew it. And here it is. And she was crying. And I looked at my son and I'm thinking, we just paid $7.30 for this woman to get these products that she got from the Salvation Army store in downtown St. Louis. And she sees it as a God thing. I mean, are we spoiled or what? That for her was acknowledgement that God existed in her life. And I thought, man, I almost cried. You know, I was like, well, ma'am, I'm so glad God has revealed himself to you like this. And she walked at my, and I can tell you this, it had an impact on my son, because to this day, he still talks about that. Anyway, I think we're going to do that. We're going to do a day that we're going to call it a giveaway day, where we give more than we take. And we'll see how that works out. Anyway, I want to go into some of these other things that what we're finding out about what's happening in the country, where people are just losing their minds. These leftists are just ripping us off. Nothing is working. You know, academia is not working. Corporate America doesn't work when it's run by leftists. Certainly cities and things like that don't work. And I just want to show you what's going on in this country and why it is so important that we keep our foot on the necks of leftism until we get rid of it. We have to choke it out, because if we don't, it just keeps it keeps reviving. And I don't know how. I honestly don't. Now, here's the good news. Thankfully, President Trump has taken a lot of their money away. But we got to make sure they cannot revive themselves, because it is a dangerous ideology. Keep it here, folks. We'll be right back. Most of you know my story. I grew up poor, lost my mom before I turned 5. My father was in San Quentin prison most of my life. I faced odds that could have broken some people, but I learned how to overcome tragedy because of America. I feel compelled to help create a generation of young people who know how to overcome hardship and who express true love for this country. I also want to strengthen every American who feels forgotten or abandoned. But this is not about me. It's about you, because you're the heart of the show. Your stories, your resilience, your quiet patriotism. My role is to bring honest takes on politics and culture to spark hope and real conversations. 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
0: How many things, just go back a few years and ask yourself, how many things were you told not to question? Men couldn't question women. The Me Too movement, it was believe her. Right? I mean, all these things that are counterintuitive. Believe her. Women can be, trans men can be women. You question that and it's like you're crazy. You're questioning the science. Welcome back. The position of the left, of leftists were pretty much stop asking questions. Nothing is happening. If you think something might be happening, well, you're a racist or you're a misogynist or you're a homophobe. California's provided us with a fascinating little wrinkle in that narrative. And we got others. We'll talk about them today. We got a lot to talk about. By the way, Kevin Jackson's here. 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KJRadio.com, 844-551-8255. According to reports, this was data requested by the ACLJ. That's the conservative side of the ACLU. Not related, but you get what I'm saying. Anyway, Californian officials have pretty much indicated that they don't track non-citizens on their voter roll. Now, this is what you would expect them to do if they were looking at election integrity. If election integrity were a priority, which it is not. And so I've got a question. It's not a Republican question. It's not a Democrat or an independent question. It's not even a MAGA question. It's a third grade civics question. And here it is. If you don't know who's on the voter rolls, how in the heck do you know who's not on them? I mean, we've talked about this. You do audits. It's not political, it's accounting. If I say I have $100,000 in the bank and you say, well, prove it. And I say, well, I don't track my bank balance. Then you probably have some follow-up questions like, well, how could you possibly know? Well, I best guess it. Okay, well, how about we do this? How about we pull your statement and see where you are? because it'll give me an idea. If you have 99,976, I go, I get it. You round it up a little bit. But if you got 23,000, I'm going to go, wait a minute. It's a big difference. It's common sense. Look, when it comes to elections, the left seem like they want us to treat basic questions about voter rolls as if somebody suggested replacing the constitutional republic with a cockroach monarchy. See, their argument isn't, there are no non-citizens on the voter rolls. Here's what they say. There's no evidence of a problem. And it's funny because it's easy to say that if you're never going to provide evidence. Well, it's like what they said with Trump. Trump never provided evidence in a court of law. They stopped him from going to court. He had evidence. They said he has no standing. Oh, he was only the guy running for election. He has no standing. What are you talking about? Sitting president that thinks he was a part of a coup? He's got standing. So if you don't track a problem, how do you know you have a problem? But the propaganda gets even better, folks. It doesn't have to give you a false answer. It can simply make you feel stupid for asking the questions. You've heard people say this. There are no stupid questions. They say that to kids for a reason, because they want kids to be curious. Now, sometimes your kid will go, and then what about this, Daddy? And then what about this? Well, and what about this? And what about this? And you're like, okay, yeah, stop. But for the most part, you want people to be inquisitive. That's when you're learning, even if it seems dumb. We've been doing this for years, having these people make us feel stupid for asking a question. Question COVID policy, you're anti-science. Anti-science of the people that don't know what a woman is. And don't even get me started on the rest of their intellect. We have a clip. This is Gatsad is his name. And he's being asked about academic idiocy is what he ends up responding to. Here he is.
13: How come almost every single time bad ideas come from universities?
14: So Orwell answered it one way. I'll paraphrase it. So he said something to the effect of, it takes intellectuals to come up with some of the dumbest ideas.
13: Yes.
14: And I wholeheartedly agree with that. Now, why is that? Because in many cases, the academic who literally lives in the ivory tower is fully decoupled from the autocorrective mechanism of reality, right? So for example, I am housed in a business school. In the business school, there is less parasitic ideas, because if you build an economic model to predict the economy that's based on postmodernism, reality will tell you, you suck. Engineering schools also have less parasitic ideas, because if you build a bridge using postmodernist indigenous physics as opposed to physics, then the bridge will collapse. So some disciplines have an inoculation against these parasitic ideas because reality will quickly catch up to you. But in other disciplines, in the humanities and some of the social sciences, I could sit on top of my pulpit, pontificate about nonsense. There isn't an autocorrective mechanism that's called reality, and that's why I become the promulgator of nonsense.
0: I don't know what I can add to that. I don't think I could say it better. Intellectuals come up with the worst ideas. Leftist internet intellectuals, not us. Intellectuals on the right, we can solve the most complex problems in the world. I give you Elon Musk. I give you President Trump. President Trump solves, well, they're not that complex, but some of them are when they deal with the economy. But Elon Musk and President Trump, those two together, man, whew, they solve problems. There's no intellectualism in the sense of my idea is better than your idea. It's like, try an idea. If it works, it works. If it doesn't, regroup, right? Rethink it. That's not the way the left works. Gatsad calls it parasitic ideas. And it doesn't come through engineering schools. It doesn't come out of business schools, because there's a way to run a business that makes it successful or failure. I deal with this every day with some CEO I've talked to. CEO called me the other day, and he said to me, I can't tell you the idea, but we were talking about an idea. says, Kevin, I want to get your take on it, you know, because there's a potential for arbitrage here. And I had to absorb it. I said, let me get back to you in a few days. But it's a good idea, but it's a better idea to him than it is to me. And I'll get into that with him a little bit later. But it's born of the right idea to help somebody, to help this company to thrive, to help companies that are, he sees a gap in an industry where he thinks he might be able to help. And he may very well may be. I don't know yet. But it's with a look, you know, a vision of truth. You know, that's what we want to do when we're talking about this stuff inside of the ecosystem of conservatism. But when you get into academia, they'll try new things. Hey, let's have a free restaurant and people just pay as they go. Pay whatever they want. Fail. You might get away with it in a little country town, but you're not going to get away with it in a city. And you may not get away with it even in a little country town. Because people might start taking advantage of it. Anyway, we're going to take a short break. We'll be right back.
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17: With SRN News, I'm Jason Walker. Major flooding on the border of China and Nepal. At least 162 people confirmed dead. More than 1,000 now said to be missing. Officials in Pakistan say that blaze triggered by an exploding air conditioner is what killed 14 infants in a hospital nursery. One child was rescued. Doctors warn this is not a cure, but there is hope and there is optimism after health officials approved a groundbreaking pancreatic cancer drug that offers a new approach to treating the disease. The drug can block a protein that fuels tumor growth. And a setback for a major player in the tech industry, Meta has agreed to pay millions to avoid child safety measures. SRN News.
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4: Overnight will be mainly clear with a low of 76. Thursday will feature a mix of sun and clouds with isolated thunderstorms in the afternoon, reaching a high of 89. Thursday night, expect a thunderstorm early, then becoming partly cloudy with a low of 77. Friday will see a mix of sun and clouds with the possibility of a thunderstorm and a high of 91. That's your AccuWeather forecast. I'm meteorologist Jason Caterina for AM 860, The Answer.
22: He's putting an end to identity politics.
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26: I thought the truth was potent, but it's nothing compared to this.
22: He's Kevin Jackson.
27: Yeah. They tell us he's black.
28: Negro, that's all you had to say.
29: You cannot talk about any achievement that the city of Boston has had in safety, jobs, and economic development, in education, without talking about the Somali community that has lifted our city up. We are proud and we are grateful for our Somali community and for our Somali American neighbors. Boston and the country are clear that hate has no place in our society. We will use every attack to actually strengthen and expand the services available, to empower and work alongside our community members who are already doing so much good in the world and setting an example for the rest of the country.
0: Can you believe that nonsense? Welcome back. By the way, how'd you like that accent? That was a Chinese woman. Now, she's been raised in America, but if you didn't, if I played that clip, and if you're thinking, oh, Kevin, that could have been a Chinese woman, that just sounds like a white girl. Well, you'd be wrong. That is a Chinese woman. That is a Chinese infiltrator, is what that is. That is China's long game playing out. How dare you? Boston? You're going to say that the Somalis are the reason why Boston is what it is? I got to tell you, there are a lot of groups of people that ought to be pretty hacked off about that. Welcome back again. Kevin Jackson, so you're listening to The Kevin Jackson Show. KJRadio.com, 844-551-8255. Have we been infiltrated? I was thinking, the Indian community has played one of the best long games, the Asians, as have the Chinese. Best long game in the history of man. Indians started out shipping their people over, and they shipped their best and brightest. They shipped over people that I went to class. I was in school with many of them. Many of my professors were Indians. Vijay and Dr. Gupta and, you know, Harashni and, you know, people like that. People whose names that seemed like they were missing vowels. And can you use an E or an I every now and then? You know, it's, you know, it's like, whoa, where's the E? Anyway, I remember Vijay was my was one of my lab instructors. And he told us one day we were going to take a cuse. And we are like, we're going to accuse what? What are you accusing us of, Vijay? He says, no, you're going to take a cuse. And then he wrote it up, Q-U-I-Z. And we were like, quiz. Oh, quiz. Anyway. They ran the long game. They brought over people. We were like, man, Indians are smart. Ooh, they got nothing but smart people over in India. India's got some of the dumbest people on the planet. But they brought a few smart ones over. Then disproportionately, they started running companies. Put an Indian guy in charge of your company. You thought, oh, it's wonderful. We started outsourcing to India. We started outsourcing call centers and things like that to India. Then we started outsourcing IT. And then we started the H-1B visas. You think that was by accident? Let me tell you, Indians playing the long game. So now we got an H-1B scandal. Trust and believe, the Indian that you think is running a company isn't nearly as smart as you think, because they come from these paper mills that just make you think that they're all bright. They came from the India School of Technology or whatever. But they're not that bright. But they get the pedigree. They figured out what the left does. They stack their resumes. They make it look like they're bigger than life. So then they run companies. And I talked about the CEO of IBM was an Indian guy. He's now moved over to Samsung. And he ruined IBM. But he built his reputation, because what he did is he displaced all these Americans. He hired a bunch of Indians. IBM's reputation is in the tank. But he's moved on. And disproportionately, there are more Indians on management teams than probably any other ethnic group by size of population in the United States. I can practically guarantee you that. And the second would be Chinese. So I give you the mayor of Boston, who just told you that the Somalis they built Boston. Nobody in their right mind would believe anything close to that. That is ridiculous. But that's what she says. And what I'm telling you is she's a Chinese infiltrator, because she's telling you a blatant lie to your face. And you know what she's doing? She's allowing the Somalis, who've been ripping us off everywhere they go, one of the lowest IQ groups of people on the planet, have come over here to rip us off. And this woman, who is a leader in our in an institution, a political institution, she's a leader of a city in this country. And I'm convinced she's a CCP spy. But she is telling us that a group that had nothing to do with the formation of this country and building Boston are the reason that Boston is just our proud Somali community. Why not say it was the Greeks? The only person who would dare say something so offensive is somebody that is working against you. How many more spies do we need to show? I'm telling you right now that you will mark my words. People are, Kevin's racist. He's a xenophobe. No, I'm not. I'm telling you, the Indians have come over here and they played a very soft game to where we believe we see Indian. Well, oh, he's an Indian doctor. He's an Indian lawyer. That doesn't mean jack. It did initially, because they sent best and brightest. They don't anymore. Chinese, that lady. I'm telling you right now, I would never, if I just heard that clip, I'd go, who is that white woman talking about Somalis? And then you find out she's Asian. Look at the Asians, and I'm speaking mostly of Chinese. So what's funny to me is every country on the planet envies America, and they envy us so much, they don't want to mimic being like us. They want to destroy us. You know what's happening right now under President Trump? President Trump has people wanting to mimic us, not destroy us. He's got countries like Argentina and Venezuela and El Salvador. Ironically, countries that used to invade us are now saying, you know what? Let's look at the goodness of our partner and let's build it up so that the Northern Hemisphere is actually flourishing. Let's make our economy stronger. Let's make our people stronger. And it's proving out. In Argentina, Venezuela, and El Salvador, a little bit in Mexico, even though they got a communist leading them with Sheinbaum. But the point is that we are now beginning to export excellence again. People are looking at Poland going, way to go. As far as I'm concerned, Poland is our little brother around the world, except we should be looking up to little bro. We got infiltrators across the board. We got Muslim Brotherhood. We have Islamists in our midst that want to kill us. We've got crazy leftism. Black folks leftists run amok. We've got Karens running around in neighborhoods all over the place voting for anything that is anti-American. And then we've got infiltration by the Indians and, of course, communist spies from the Chinese infiltrated everything, academia, corporate America, you name it. And we're over here just doo-doo-doo, all complacent. We got Chinese. Look, I don't know who does the FBI and the CIA's jobs, but I will tell you this. Kevin Jackson's approach would be, if you're running for politics in America and you're Chinese, or if you're a business leader in America and you're Indian, I'm going to do a deep dive on you in either scenario. Now, there are people out there listening to me going, Kevin, I've been given it all that black people have been through. I would think, don't do the hoop-de-doo on me, because it ain't going to work. I believe in this country, period. And we're allowing this stuff to happen. And it's beyond ridiculous. To say it's ridiculous is to insult ridiculous. We're talking about institutions, folks. This is where the left spent decades telling us they're the experts, right? They're the experts in education. You know what happened in education? They seeded it. They don't educate. Not even close. Some of the best thinkers, Bill Gates dropped out of college. Elon Musk dropped out of college. Two of the richest guys on the planet dropped out of college. But you know what? Send your kids to college. College will do it for them. Send them to college. No, what you should be sending your kids to do is something they love to do. I told you guys, my son, he's trying to figure things out. I told him the other day, I got a project for you. Do you want to do it? He says, you know what, Dad? I'm interested. Good. That's what a father does. He says, let me show you something else. I don't know whether he's going to be good at it, but the good news is he'll be working right beside Dad. And you know what he told me? He goes, you know what, Dad, what I like about it? I go, what? He goes, if it helps me, it's helping us, the family. It's helping your business. And I thought to myself, he might just be able to take over this business one day. And you know what else? He's a solid patriot. He doesn't want something for nothing. And I could give you story after story where he's been raised right. So keep it true, man. Experts, right? These people, experts in education, experts in morality, are they? Experts in government. How they doing so far, in your opinion?
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12: Furthermore, what you're saying is somehow whites were about to choke to death on their own homogeneity when people like yourself kindly arrived in diversity and saved us from ourselves. No. We built a wonderful country that your ancestors could not have been. That is why people like you come here. And the more you come in larger numbers, you will change the country my ancestors built into something else. And it is completely normal for me to wish to oppose that.
0: That was a white guy speaking to some ethnic girl who was essentially saying, you're afraid of us coming over here and being blah, blah, blah. And I loved it. I love hearing stuff like that because, see, I look at things practically. I want to live where people are civilized, where civilization is flourishing, because I'm a thinker and I've raised four thinkers, three magna cum laude graduates of their college, which at a time when it was okay to send them. And then one who probably won't go because he's going to find his own way. My youngest I'm speaking about. But, you know, this hatred of whites is amazing to me. It's amazing. And here's the thing. I've argued this. I believe in my heart that inside of every culture, there are geniuses. But I also know this, that there are a lot of dumb people. And I'll use the Somalis. Somewhere in Somalia, there's a person with 160 IQ. Maybe higher. But the majority of them are dumb. You get what I'm saying? And they've been bred to be dumb because there's inbreeding and all kinds of craziness. Same thing in the Muslim world. They want to be civilized. They want to think that they've elevated. You can't elevate when you're doing things that are uncivilized. You have to, even animals know that you need to get out of the house. You know, in other words, when male lions get to be a certain age where they get a little frisky, you know what the daddy lion does? He pretty much goes and beats them up and says, okay, kids, you're out of here. I don't want you molesting your sister or trying to have sex with your mom. Get out of here. There's supposedly, I don't know if this is true, but there's supposedly between boy, like a brother and sister, they will have these internal fights like they hate each other because there's a chemical that sort of makes them not like each other so that they won't run the risk of you know, having incest. Now, you know, over time, I mean, anything can be overcome, but I'm just saying that is supposed to be like one of the traits of animals is that you go, that's my sister. Right. And so, or that's my brother. I don't want any part of him. And you just go like the female lions will, when they're of a certain age, they will wander off and go, you know, be part of another lion because even the animal kingdom knows we can't be inbreeding. But human beings who are supposed to have intellect will do it. They lower their IQs. They become the scourge of society. And then there's a group of people here in America that call themselves civilized. They want to bring them into the fold. Oh, we'll civilize them. It's almost like these white suburban leftist women will go, you know, they're like little zoo animals that we'll go take care of. But these are the experts, folks, in science that want you to believe that a man can become a woman just because he says it. I want to be a woman now. They're experts in virtually everything stupid. So look at the results. Oregon, the state extended its suspension of the essential skills assessment requirement for high school graduation. So let me put it in plain English. Oregon students don't have to demonstrate proficiency through assignments in reading, writing, and mathematics as a condition of receiving a diploma. Now, I want you to think about how insane that sounds now and how insane it would have been years ago when we were telling kids you got to at least learn what they called, you ready? I know this is going to shock you, the basics. In Oregon, they don't even want to teach the basics. And you want to know why? Because they don't want your kids to learn. Yes, it is that simple. And it makes it an easy, cushy job when a teacher says, I don't have any responsibility or accountability to make sure somebody passes a certain test score. So come in, do whatever you want, make it a free love, free whatever you want to call it, school system, education system, and we'll just pump them out. For all intents and purposes, why even have teachers? You graduate from high school. Can you read? Yes. Can you write? Yes. Can you do math? Yes. Congratulations. But apparently, we've decided asking those questions is an unreasonable burden on the students. And then, because Oregon wasn't finished embarrassing itself, we get another story out of Oregon. Jeremy Williams, an Oregon high school principal. Williams was notorious after celebrating the death of my friend Charlie Kirk. And then investigators uncovered something considerably darker about him. Believe it or not, he was prosecuted for possessing child sexual abuse material and ultimately sentenced to more than 5 years in federal prison. So little Jeremy, the high school principal, who's around all those cheerins, turns out to be a pedophile. I know, shock. I'm shocked. Are you? Let me tell you something about the education system. It is laced with leftist pedophiles. It's like a bank robber, and they say, hey, listen, you want to be bank manager? Why don't you control all the safety deposit boxes? And you know what? We won't even give the keys to the box holders. You'll just have both keys. You know, why don't you do that for the next guy getting out of prison who was a former jewel thief? This is the world of leftism. These are not separate things, folks. His political comments didn't cause his criminal conduct, but they create an extraordinary picture of an institution that seems increasingly incapable of distinguishing between what deserves condemnation and what deserves accountability. See, he should have been fired when he made the comment about Charlie Kirk, but he wasn't, and probably never should have been hired had they done just a basic background check. What happened to standards? What happened to consequences? What happened to the idea, oh, here's a good one, people, that institutions exist to protect the people they're supposed to serve? See, Oregon's our little litmus test for this experiment, but it's everywhere. This is a pattern. This is what the left does. Remove Oregon and insert anywhere leftism is, and you get the same thing. I remember when I first got into this and we were talking about public schools, because education is a big deal to me. And I was looking at the number of girls at the time, 1 out of 8 girls in Chicago public schools, they call it CPS, was pregnant. This is high school. 1 out of 8 girls is pregnant. 13% of these girls are pregnant in high school. The number of sexual assaults that happen in Chicago public schools, you'd think it was a prison. It's outrageous. The number of assaults, fights, I'm talking knife fights, crazy numbers. Fights, you know, fist fights. Look, I fought in school. It was rare because I was a good fighter and everybody knew it. But I fought in school a couple times. But let me tell you something. These kids, it's a gauntlet to get to school. Then they get there. It's a whole other, it's like you got to have a prisoner's attitude when you're in school. Then you leave and you got to walk the gauntlet back to your house. You think Brandon Johnson's making Chicago any safer? We have universities lowering standards. We have schools redefining achievement. We have institutions obsessed with ideological language. And then we discover that some of the same institutions have vulnerabilities that should have been obvious. while we're arguing about whether students have to prove whether they can do math, somebody else is looking at American universities with a much more serious question. What are you giving China? I've talked about it many times. They've infiltrated our education system. They've dumbed us down. They want their people teaching our kids nothing. The education system that we are dealing with right now couldn't have been better written by Marxists if they got together in a, you know, one of these retreats and did it together. You don't even need any Americans there. The Americans that are now adopting communism, the Democratic Socialist of America, and all these other crazy leftist groups are the reason that we're dealing with the craziness that's going on in academia. If you think this is happening by accident, you're losing your mind. This is a planned obsolescence of the brain of American children, where they no longer think for themselves. That is the one advantage we have over the world, is our ability to think openly, freely. That freedom of thought is bigger than anybody can imagine.
22: He's putting an end to identity politics.
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15: With SRN News, I'm Jason Walker. Top U.S. intelligence official just making a very rare visit to Russia.
16: CIA Director John Ratcliffe traveled to Moscow on a previously unannounced trip. Ratcliffe's plane spent several hours on the ground in the Russian capital before departing. It is his first visit to Moscow since taking office and the highest level trip by a Trump administration official to Russia this year. Ukrainian officials were informed of the visit. Analysts say Ratcliffe may have delivered a message from the administration. Willie Nelson, Washington.
15: The U.S. Army plans to add nuclear microreactors at 5 bases from New York out to Texas as a reliable energy source independent of the commercial electric grid. Trump administration is pushing hard to develop the next generation of nuclear power. Jennifer King says it is a landmark decision in the National Football League.
17: And if you're going to play a football game in January, well, you might as well play it in Honolulu.
18: The league announced Wednesday they will no longer hold the game with top players from the AFC and NFC that has been held nearly every year since 1951. Instead, 88 players will be named as Pro Bowlers to be recognized in Los Angeles after the season. At the owners' meeting in Atlanta, NFL Executive Vice President Peter O'Reilly described it as a shift from the game to the honor, saying a Pro Bowl selection will return to its original purpose, honoring the best of the best. The game has waned in popularity. League officials say the decision should sit well with many players who said they don't want to risk injury for an exhibition game. I'm Jennifer King.
15: A court in Maryland has ruled a redistricting amendment cannot go on the November ballot. Democrats had approved a proposed constitutional amendment earlier this month. If passed by voters, it would pave the way to redraw congressional districts before the 2028 election, but the judge ruled lawmakers missed a July deadline. This is SRN News. Illinois doctors getting a reprieve. Here's correspondent Michael Harrington.
19: The state says it will abide by a court order that bars it from forcing Catholic hospitals and other religious medical practitioners from carrying out or being involved in assisted suicide. Illinois recently legalized the practice, putting some doctors, nurses, and institutions in a position of having to choose between their faith and the law. Peter Breen of the Thomas More Society says, quote, "We will not rest until Illinois' immoral and coercive assisted suicide mandate is struck down for good." Michael Harrington reporting.
15: Abdul El Sayed, the Democratic candidate for Senate in Michigan, trying to distance himself from very liberal commentator Hassan Piker, the internet personality, suggesting that pro-Israel rhetoric may lead to backlash against American Jews. El Sayed has harnessed Piker's online megaphone to appeal to young voters. This is SRN News. And so another part of childhood memories on the way out, but in all seriousness, it's probably for the best, as more and more cereals these days.

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3: Overnight will be mainly clear with a low of 76. On Thursday, expect a mix of sun and clouds with widely separated thunderstorms in the afternoon, reaching a high of 89. Thursday night, there will be a thunderstorm in the evening, otherwise partly cloudy with a low of 77. As we head into Friday, anticipate a mix of sun and clouds with a thunderstorm and a high of 91. Friday night, there may be a few thunderstorms and spots in the evening, otherwise mostly cloudy with a low of 77. That's your AccuWeather forecast. I'm meteorologist Jason Caterina for AM 860, The Answer.
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5: My therapist says I have a preoccupation with vengeance. We'll see about that.
6: I really do hope it's somebody we want to see. But you know what? Son of a gun. Say hello to my little friend!
7: How come almost every single time bad ideas come from universities?
8: So Orwell answered it one way. I'll paraphrase it. So he said something to the effect of, it takes intellectuals to come up with some of the dumbest ideas.
7: Yes.
8: And I wholeheartedly agree with that.
9: Oh my goodness. That was God Said. I think we played this clip earlier. If we didn't, we should have. We should play it every day. Have you ever met somebody who is really smart? And I mean... really smart. Not, I read a book once and now I'm going to ruin Thanksgiving smart. I'm talking about genuinely gifted. You say something, they can spit out facts, figures, studies, dates, names, formulas, and they're not bragging. They don't say it like, well, you know, blah, blah, blah, blah, blah, blah, blah. They say it, it's a conversation to them. It's like your mom talking about how she baked that cherry pie. It's no big deal. It was delicious. Yeah, you know, you just put a little sugar on the cherries, let them marinate just a little bit. And then, you know, what it is, you can almost feel, you can see the texture of the cherry change. And then, you know, there's a juice down there. It almost becomes like an au jus. And then once you bake it, it, you know, I mean, and they're just like, and you're like, all I can say, mother, is that is an amazing cherry pie. My grandmother could make amazing peach cobbler. You will never in your life taste a better peach cobbler than my grandmother made. Many people came to eat my grandmother's peach cobbler and said, why aren't you selling this in stores? And we're like, well, why don't you bank up and give us the money? We'll make it happen. My grandmother could bake a peach cobbler. Ooh. Anyway, I digress. These people to me that really know what they're talking about, they're fascinating. And every now and then, I'm that person. People will say, so Kevin,

0: What do you think about blah, blah, blah? And then the whole room stops like E.F. Hutton, waiting on me to say something. And, you know, they you got it. Politically, I've become that. I'm somewhat of a savant. But anyway, there's another kind of person. There's a person who learned something yesterday and they want to impress you with it today. That person gives you a thumbnail version of a subject, but presents it like he's given his graduate dissertation on it. You know, like, well, you know, I read this yesterday, but, and it was very fascinating to me because I can only drill down one layer, but I want to sit here and use big words and maybe you'll think that I'm actually smarter than I am. How about you just say you don't know? You ask one question and suddenly you discover that the dude has never really actually thought deeply about the subject, but they just keep repeating that same line. You know, that thing that they learned. But you dig deeper and go, you know, you were talking about the molecular benevolence of the product, you know, and I can't even fake it, but you get what I'm saying, right? You know, yeah, well, like I was saying earlier, and I'll just repeat it again. Maybe I'm laughing because you can spot it. It's so funny to watch. And with me, I like to play games. When I know you don't know something, oh, Lord. I'm like, well, listen, Ben, how about we drill down one more layer there? I don't even have to know anything at this point. I just become the dude telling you how the magician's doing the trick. Oh, my goodness. Dude, he's barely encountered, you know, the vocabulary of the subject, but he knows it, right? And this brings me to the modern left. Because one of the great misconceptions of our time is that leftists are stupid. They're not necessarily stupid. Some of them are extraordinarily intelligent. I know leftists who are brilliant scientists, maybe an engineer, doctors, mathematicians and researchers. They can explain molecular biology to you while you're still trying to remember what a mitochondria does. But then they open their mouths about politics. And suddenly that intellectual horsepower dissipates. It's like watching a Ferrari pull up to a gas station and discover that the driver doesn't have any idea where to put the gasoline in the car. And how does it happen? Because intelligence is one discipline that doesn't automatically transfer to every other discipline. The only way it does, I'll be honest with you, is if you're studying logic. Logic and reasoning. That lets you jump around. Because I'm going to tell you something. I have been in situations where people are working on a problem and I know nothing about it. But I'll approach it logically. I'll go, well, you said something earlier about this. What about this? And they're like, oh. And you can see the light going. And here's why I can tell you I've done this. I've done it in companies. And they'll have their best engineers or their best, you know, manufacturing guy or their best operations guy. And I'll say something that is like, well, duh, oh, you duh, duh, duh, duh, duh. And they're like, oh, and you go, what did I say? And they're like, you don't even get it, do you? No. You can bring a brilliant physicist, folks. You can have a brilliant physicist, and he'll have the political instincts of a golden retriever chasing a ceiling fan. I mean, and I think the tie that binds, as they say, is no matter where these people come from in terms of, you know, university studies, is academia. Academia. Once you enter that realm, it doesn't matter what your degree is, you enter this vortex of idiocy because you got to toe the line because everybody else around you is a lefty. Academia doesn't just teach people facts. It teaches them frameworks. It teaches them what questions are respectable and what conclusions are enlightened and what opinions are sophisticated and which ideas are beneath consideration. they actually stifle thought. It's like Hollywood. When we started the Flick Fest, what we noticed is you'd go to a festival and the best film wouldn't win. The best film didn't win because it didn't have somebody gay or it didn't have a BIPOC, you know, black indigenous people of color. And so the losers were actually the winners. And we started talking to these filmmakers and they were like, man, did you see that film? And I was like, yeah, I don't know how that won. And they were like, yeah, I do. And I'd watch their films and it'd be amazing. And it was because they didn't put in the right people. This has become pervasive. Short break. We'll be right back. Most of you know my story. I grew up poor, lost my mom before I turned 5. My father was in San Quentin prison most of my life. I faced odds that could have broken some people, but I learned how to overcome tragedy because of America. I feel compelled to help create a generation of young people who know how to overcome hardship and who express true love for this country. I also want to strengthen every American who feels forgotten or abandoned. But this is not about me. It's about you, because you're the heart of the show. Your stories, your resilience, your quiet patriotism. 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
13: In many cases, the academic who literally lives in the ivory tower is fully decoupled from the autocorrective mechanism of reality, right? So, for example, I am housed in a business school. In the business school, there is less parasitic ideas, because if you build an economic model to predict the economy that's based on postmodernism, reality will tell you, you suck. Engineering schools also have less parasitic ideas, because if you build a bridge using postmodernist indigenous physics as opposed to physics, then the bridge will collapse. So some disciplines have an inoculation against these parasitic ideas because reality will quickly catch up to you. But in other disciplines, in the humanities and some of the social sciences, I could sit on top of my pulpit, pontificate about nonsense. There isn't an autocorrective mechanism that's called reality, and that's why I become the promulgator of nonsense.
0: That's a roundabout way of saying that the academic doesn't have to live their lie. You can come up with all the craziest ideas. You don't have to live it. They're nowhere close. Have you looked at what these people make, what these professors make? These people are making hundreds of thousands of dollars a year to just pull stuff from betwixt their buttocks, I tell you. Don't make me go, what's his name? Forrest Gump on you. Yeah. Inoculation against parasitic ideas, he says. So they pontificate about nonsense. So you can spend 10 years becoming extraordinarily competent in your field, but simultaneously be marinating in an ideological environment that tells you what to think about everything outside of your field. Your field could be full of logic and reason and things like this. And then you go into the faculty lounge and they're like, oh my gosh, so you didn't use my pronouns and you misgendered me. And oh my God. Oh. And you're like, uh-oh. And you showed up on time, you white supremacist. And you expect excellence out of me? How racist of you. So you get something completely bizarre. You get people with PhDs proposing ideas that would embarrass a freshman. People who can explain quantum mechanics but can't explain supply and demand. People who can conduct groundbreaking research but believe the government can't, you know, simply print money without consequences. And they look at you like you're the stupid one. You know, Kevin, what do you know about finance? Not a whole lot, but I will tell you this. I had some Grey Poupon the other day, and I do know that thou should not spend more than thou bringeth in. He sounds rather intellectual with that. Oh, my goodness. So we produce the generation of people who can be highly educated, highly credentialized, highly specialized, and astonishingly unserious when they leave their little intellectual circle and they get out there, and then they brag about their degrees. Well, who are you to speak to me because I went to Yale? How dare I use my mouth and my First Amendment right to tell you that you're a Yale idiot? I don't know why I did that. I just wanted to. They confuse credentials with wisdom. They confuse consensus with truth because they're all standing around going, yep, look at you. Look at you, Ted. You go there. I tell you what, he's headed for the tenure track. I'm sorry. Them is headed for the tenure track. There you, way to correct yourself there, Tim. It's so good of you to recognize, you know, that you misgender. Worst of all, they confuse knowing a lot about one thing with knowing how to think. And the real problem is, it doesn't matter what their background is, what they could have learned, the, you know, logic and reasoning. They could have studied Socrates and Aristotle and all these people, all the great thinkers, and they can't apply it to save their lives because it's not, you know, it's not deemed good. Sometimes stupidity is what happens when intelligence is captured by ideology. And that's what we're talking about today. Oh, by the way, speaking of academia, there's a report that revealed that a staggering extent of fraud in America's K-12 system. And it talks about California, a pair of California school leaders who separately stole $20 million from their schools to bankroll their lavish lifestyles. Does this surprise you? Just out of curiosity, are you surprised? The two cases were among the costliest that were cited in this report, which details, you ready? Here's the number. $225 million in education fraud nationwide. And to be honest with you, I think those numbers are staggeringly low. But it's a federal crackdown, and that's what they've discovered so far. And the report was co-authored by the State Financial Officers Foundation, which is a watchdog that's made up of treasurers and auditors, and Open the Books, which is run by an acquaintance of mine. And they're a non-focus group that focuses on transparency in government spending. So the coalition of auditors identified nearly 90 cases over the past 6 years involving embezzlement, phony invoices, inflated enrollment, bid rigging, and kickbacks, among other crimes. Now, I want to ask you this question. Who owns academia? Is it Democrats or Republicans? Is it leftists or conservatives? Who owns it? We already know the answer to this. So how many of those cases do you think point the finger at a conservative or a Republican? If you answer zero, you're probably going to be correct. Because we don't, it's not in our nature to rip people off, especially the little chirons. Anybody want to take a guess on which state had the most fraud? California? I don't want to give you any hints, but it might be where Gavin Newsom is the governor. Just guessing here. Yeah, California. Worst offenders. They analyzed 24 states. Well, they analyzed all of them, I guess, but they found fraud in 24 states. And Puerto Rico, yeah, the Boricuans, they are just as guilty. I tell you why. Yeah, unbelievable. Rip-off artist. Using the education system so they can buy their cars and they can buy their fat houses and they can take their vacations and go gambling and do all this stuff. Meanwhile, they're all telling you, we need more money in education. All we need is more money. What are you going to use it for? Well, you buying another home? What? Need another car? Kids getting ready to go to college? What do you need the money for? Because it's not going to go for anything good. $225 million is a drop in the bucket. When you think about what we spend in education every year, to drop, yeah, I guarantee you that number has got a multiplier, a big multiplier. We'll be back. Keep it in.
14: He's putting an end to identity politics.
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16: With SRN News, I'm Jason Walker. Massive floodwaters claiming the lives of more than 200 people in China, Nepal, and Tibet. As many as 2,000 more are missing, and authorities say the death toll likely to climb dramatically. Authorities in Pakistan say they now know what caused that hospital nursery fire, saying it was triggered by an exploding air conditioner. 14 babies were killed. One infant was rescued. A setback for a major player in the tech industry. Meta has agreed to fork over nearly $18 billion and also add stronger child safety measures to its Facebook and Instagram platforms. That's part of the legal settlement. The deal settles the claims for 48 states and a few U.S. territories to boot. SRN News.
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23: Overnight will be mainly clear with a low of 76. Tomorrow, expect a mix of sun and clouds with scattered thunderstorms in the afternoon, reaching a high of 89. Tomorrow night, there will be a thunderstorm in the evening, then partly cloudy skies with a low of 77. Moving into Friday, anticipate a mix of sun and clouds with another chance of a thunderstorm and a high of 91. That's your AccuWeather forecast. I'm meteorologist Jason Caterina for AM 860, The Answer.
14: He's putting an end to identity politics.
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2: I thought the truth was potent, but it's nothing compared to this.
14: He's Kevin Jackson.
6: Yeah. They tell us he's black.
17: Negro, that's all you had to say.
24: President Trump promised to restore law and order in America.
25: We must also bring back law and order to our cities and towns.
24: Under Director Cash Patel, the FBI went to work. The nationwide murder rate fell 20%. More than 53,000 violent crime arrests. And 9 of the FBI's 10 most wanted captured.
26: This is what righteous law enforcement looks like. This is what happens when you back good cops.
24: Trump promised to take on the gangs, cartels, and drug networks poisoning American communities.
25: It's time for America to wage war on the cartels.
26: We will get them anywhere in the country. We will go overseas to get them.
24: More than 31,000 gang and criminal enterprise arrests. Over 3,200 kilograms of fentanyl seized. But protecting America also means protecting our most vulnerable.
25: And we are continuing to work to track down the villains that are causing this problem.
26: If you harm our children, there is no place we will not come to hunt you down.
24: Nationwide operations relentlessly hunted those who prey on children. More than 11,000 child victims located. More than 5,000 child predators and traffickers arrested. And the threats don't stop at our borders.
25: I have no higher responsibility than to defend our country from threats and invasions.
24: The FBI stepped up the fight against terrorists, spies, hostile regimes, and cyber criminals. More than 4,200 FTO-related arrests. 55 foreign terrorist organizations dismantled. Over 130 counterintelligence arrests. And more than 300 cyber arrests with $182 million in cyber criminal funds seized. And President Trump promised something else. Change the FBI itself.
25: The vicious, violent, and unfair weaponization of the Justice Department and our government will end.
26: Law enforcement is here to protect our country. It is an apolitical mission.
24: Under Director Patel, resources moved out of Washington and back into the field. The Bureau recommitted itself to facts over politics, stronger accountability, and one standard of justice. From violent criminals and gangs to predators, terrorists, spies, and cyber criminals, the mission was clear. Protect the innocent, defend the homeland, and restore the FBI.
0: Welcome back, everybody. I hate when they do that with that music that's so loud. I mean, we run a little music to on the front end, and we, you know, try to make it to where it's entertaining, you know, and you can hear it as it's coming in, but holy cow, that's insane. It's way too loud. But you got the gist, right? President Trump has really gone to town on a lot of this stuff, and thankfully, you know, because holy crap, man, the Democrats have run amok. And again, folks, I would love to, this isn't like entertainment. This isn't me going, ooh, let me find some things to be interesting. This is just the way they are. And it's sad. It's sad because I don't even think they care. I mean, I don't know how you could watch what happens with Democrats and not just wake up and go, wait a minute, this is not right. But I'm glad Donald Trump is a godsend, dismantling every single piece of leftism that gained traction over the last couple of decades. And just in the nick of time, in my opinion, I mean, the two times that Trump came in 2016 and in 2024, as much as we talk about, you know, him getting cheated in 2020, I'm telling you, the 2024 version of Trump, we would not have gotten to see. He would have been long gone. Think about it. Pence would have still been his guy. Oh, my God. So many bad things would have still been in place that we couldn't have gotten done what we've done. Elon Musk wouldn't have probably been in his corner to the degree that he is. The MAGA movement. I mean, we were still there. But during that 4-year hiatus, when we were all, you know, in exile, we came back. We roared back. Good for us. Ooh, I love it. I love it. I like it. I love it. Hey, speaking of which, that little girl that's in Tennessee, I forget her name, that little girl. She's a woman, but I've seen her in some shows. She died. Dolly Parton died the other day. God rest their souls. Dolly, 80, died of cancer. Talk about an iconic person, Dolly Parton. I'll admit it. Dolly Parton made me a chest man. I'm not. I just put it out there. It's true. You know, but she was just such a nice lady. And even though she was sort of a, you know, a bit of a sex kitten, it wasn't a lead thing for her. You still got the feeling like she was still very smart. You know, and I never thought of her as like a trollop. Anyway, God rest in peace, Dolly. Because she, my wife had always wanted to go to Dolly World. And I mean, she's still going to go because it's on her bucket list. But we, you know, I think it would have been nice to see Dolly. I never saw Dolly perform anything. I've never seen her live or anything like that. But she definitely made an impression. No question about it. And it's a shame that she and we lost her and Chuck Norris. We lost Chuck this year, too. Oh, my goodness. Corey Mills. Mills was a sitting Republican congressman in Florida's 7th District. And he got creamed. That's what we would say when we were playing football. Oh, man, we creamed him. Beat the crap out of him. Yep, the guy who beat him was Ryan Elijah. And Ryan Elijah wasn't some long-term Washington politician waiting in line for his turn. I'm talking about this for a couple reasons. One, I like it that Republicans will clean our house. They aren't looking at these as DSA type candidates. Now, there's a little bit of controversy because they say, oh, would Trump endorse Corey Mills? He did early on. He was a sitting congressman. He's not going to go against him. But you'll learn the details of it later if you don't already know. But anyway, going back to Ryan Elijah, well, he was a television news anchor in Orlando, and he announced in April that he was leaving his job to challenge Mills. Now, he did a Carrie Lake, because that's what Carrie Lake said, I'm so disgusted with what they have us say in the media that we don't believe, I'm done. And she rose to stardom in Arizona, and of course, she kind of flamed out a little bit, even though she flamed out when she exposed a conversation she had with a GOP guy who's a friend of mine. And essentially, he was just telling her, look, get out, regroup. We're going to help you. But she made it look very untoward. And it reflected bad on the GOP and him. And Trump didn't take it kindly at all, because he was like, look, stuff gets said behind closed doors and you got to leave it alone. And Carrie broke that rule. So she was persona non grata after that, got PNG to where she at, like Jamaica now. Aruba, Jamaica, anyway, I wouldn't mind being the ambassador to Jamaica. That would be a fun place to be ambassador. I mean, just stay out of a certain zone. Stay in Ocho Rios and Montego Bay. Don't go to where the warlords are, because there's some ugly people, some bad people in Jamaica. Anyway, this guy, Ryan Elijah, he says, I'm done. And what did he hear from the voters? They were tired of the controversy surrounding Corey Mills. They wanted somebody who wasn't going to spend the entire campaign explaining what was going on in his life and in the headlines. I think he was accused of domestic violence and some other stuff. So Elijah was like, look, I'm not going to give you that kind of drama. He's well known. It's a very safe district. He got endorsements from Volusia County Sheriff Mike Chitwood. I'm not sure if you know who he is. And also Seminole County Sheriff Dennis Lemma. They're big parts of that congressional district. And he got support from Republican leaders and members of Congress. And Elijah told people, Trump endorsed Corey Mills. And here's what I like about it, because when people go, everybody's dying in the wool for Trump or whatever. Now, the media is presenting it as, you know, Trump doesn't have any clout anymore. I don't believe that. Corey Mills became a bad candidate all by himself. Donald Trump didn't do it. But his argument with Ryan Elijah was, the voters will decide this. Even when Trump makes an endorsement, the voters are the people who are going to decide it. And that's what happened. The voters decided it. Mills lost. But as I said, Trump endorsed Mills, but before the primary, Mills disappeared from Trump's endorsement list. And after he lost, President Trump, who stayed out of it, I'll give him credit. He says, look, I told Mills to get out of the race. I know for a fact that here in Arizona, Donald Trump told Karen Taylor, Rod Robinson get out of the race. Andy Biggs is going to be, you know, should be running for governor. And, you know, we got, I'm sure he's got plans for her, but he asked her and she did it. But Ryan Elijah, local guy, television background, family oriented image, very political, a different political position, if you will, than Mills. And what he was saying is, I'm not going to bring this Washington drama. I'm going to represent the people who live here. And he won. And that matters because it's not a story just about Corey Mills. It's a story about what the voters are willing to tolerate on our side of the aisle. So good for him. And good for us for proving that we don't just go lockstep with President Trump. I like that.
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1: 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One second, Greg and Denise Platt are bickering about something insignificant. The next, they're trying to keep their two teens from becoming dinosaur appetizers. Despite obvious Jurassic Park vibes, The End of Oak Street's focus is on an ordinary family facing extraordinary circumstances with redemptive moments along the way. That said, viewers will also face intense PG-13 violence, profanity, and suggestions of same-gender attraction. So we're giving this sci-fi thriller a 2.5 out of 5 for family friendliness. 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I'm Adam Holtz with the Plugged In Movie Review by Focus on the Family.
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0: I talked earlier about academia and how poisoned it's become. And I've said this many times, if you've got a college or university in your city, you've got a cancer. It's a cancer. It influences the politics of it. And here's the thing. At what point do Republicans say, we're taking it back? Have we ceded education to the left? Short answer is yes. But now the question I ask you is, do we have to? Welcome back. Kevin Jackson, so you're listening to The Kevin Jackson Show. I talked about academic ignorance before. I played a clip by a guy named God Sad, and he says these academics, they believe themselves to be the intelligentsia. And you know what they resent the most about you? They resent how smart you are with just routine things. You're not stupid. I mean, you see something, you go, that doesn't make any sense. They look at it and go, oh, well, you have to look at the, and they will analyze, overanalyze, and, you know, try, because to just recognize the thing for what it is, isn't good enough for them. They have to feel like they're doing something original. That's why you get new language all the time. That's why you get new definitions of things all the time. What is a woman? Well, it sort of depends on one's point of view. No, it doesn't. No, you're just trying to appear smart. It doesn't depend on anything. Now, in defense of that, I'll tell you, when I'm looking at the news and I'm figuring out what I want to talk about, I don't want to talk about, oh, this happened today in the news. Iran, you know, bombed this, or they got bombed, or whatever. I'm looking for the nuance. But the difference is, I actually know what to look for. I've been doing this long enough to go, I don't believe that. I think this might be the underlying deal for that, or underlying reason, or whatever. But no, the left, they have no ability to discern. They just, whoa, they're like, you know, you pull that little string on the back of the doll and it spits out what it's supposed to say. End of story. Glad you guys are hanging in there with me. But, you know, I chronicled all these things that are bugging me and what's going on in academia. These thieves stealing money, still asking for more. Hey, teachers are underpaid. Well, okay. Then why is it that the report we had at $235 million just disappeared? And I think that's a fraction. It's probably billions that have disappeared. And every time you turn around, they just want more money for the system. More money. And then what are they doing? How many Chinese kids do we have going to school over here? Do you have any idea? It's tens of thousands. You know how many kids we have in America that go to school in China? You can count them on one hand. Does that seem fair? Of course it isn't. And let me tell you something else you're not going to see. You're not going to see some Latina or some black dude going to China and being part of the political system, being the governor of some, whatever their equivalents are. Never going to happen. But they can come over here and infiltrate everything. The Department of War, they ordered research security audits at 30 American academic institutions. 30. You want to know why? Because the federal government is concerned about foreign influence, foreign funding, and research relationships that could compromise American national security. And there's one country that continues to show up when we talk about it. I'm going to let you guess. And let me know if you need a hint. Okay. And I'm going to give you one. It's got five letters in its name. And they speak Mandarin and Cantonese. Okay. Not that you need any hints. Yeah. China. American taxpayers, we fund enormous amounts of research. We have DARPA. We have the Air Force, the Army. Universities receive grants, researchers develop technologies, students and professors work on cutting edge projects. When it's working right, it really is a good system. then what happens if somebody takes that knowledge, those relationships, and that technology, and they begin developing military applications for the Chinese? Dun, dun, dun, dun. That's not academic collaboration. That is a national security problema. And now we're seeing examples involving advanced infrared technology. My wife was telling me, she says, what was she saying the Chinese were working on? Oh, a way to disable stealth technology, where stealth technology would be useless. Anyway, examples in advanced infrared technology, potential applications in missiles, rockets, military aircraft. They're working on systems that will render the billions and billions of dollars that we spend in hardware useless. They're doing it in our universities. Think about what that means. The American taxpayer could potentially be funding the research that helps develop technology that can ultimately be used by a geopolitical adversary of the United States. And yet for years, we've been told, well, if you question that, Kevin, you're xenophobic towards the Chinese. Where's the money come from? Is it appropriate or inappropriate? They tell us that scrutinizing foreign partnerships is somehow it's anti-academic. No, it's counterintelligence. China isn't playing an academic game. They're playing a national security game. They want our technology. They used to have to wait till we brought it over to steal it. They want American intellectual property. They want our research. And they'd be thrilled if we were so busy fighting one another over ideology that nobody noticed old Yang over there, you know, taking pictures of stuff and putting his thumb drive into the system and downloading, etc. And that's why we need university audits. Because the question isn't whether universities should collaborate with the rest of the world. Yeah, maybe they should. There are things that, you know, we do want to work on together. But where does collaboration end and where does exploitation begin? And here's the question that I'm always asking. Who's protecting us? The taxpayers. If you're an American taxpayer and you've funded a research program through your tax dollars, you have every right to ask, what's happening to that resulting technology? Did it stay here? Did it benefit America? Did it strengthen American industry? Or did it eventually find its way into the CHICOM's hands? Again, I tell you, the people who spend years telling us that they're the smartest people in the room are increasingly being confronted with one inconvenient little problem. The result. The leaks. The scandals. The collapsing standards, the political defeats, the foreign influences, the taxpayer benefits, the university being audited for national security vulnerabilities is something that we should be doing. And at some point, the left is going to stop blaming the voters because we're the ones who are getting to the point where we're saying, we don't listen to you anymore. We don't care what you have to say. You're just a bunch of yap, yap, yap, yap, yap. The voters are no longer confused. And I think many more people, maybe you can let me enlighten me, but I think many more people are finally paying attention. And maybe what we're watching isn't the collapse of America, but instead, maybe we're watching the collapse of the institutions that told us they were saving America. That's the reckoning. And I'm overjoyed at where everything's going. Overjoyed. Because I look back and where Oregon doesn't want kids to graduate with reading, writing, and math proficiency. I look back at these pedophiles, Jeffrey Williams, an Oregon high school principal who celebrated Charlie Kirk's murder, and he's got child porn all over the place. He's a principal of a school. How many stories are we not going to hear about what happened there? I mentioned the spies. 30 domestic institutions have guaranteed you there are Chinese people in there who are loyal to the CCP, and academia is looking the other way. We don't deserve to be the only ones that have cloaking technology or whatever they may be working on. We don't deserve, you know, what are we going to do with that power? No one group should have that kind of power. We had the nuclear power longer than anybody. We didn't use it. We can be trusted. 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The Chinese can't. Can the Russians? I don't know. There's a part of me that doesn't think they can be trusted.
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16: With SRN News, I'm Jason Walker. Top U.S. intelligence official just making a very rare visit to Russia.
18: CIA Director John Ratcliffe traveled to Moscow on a previously unannounced trip. Ratcliffe's plane spent several hours on the ground in the Russian capital before departing. It is his first visit to Moscow since taking office and the highest-level trip by a Trump administration official to Russia this year. Ukrainian officials were informed of the visit. Analysts say Ratcliffe may have delivered a message from the administration. Willie Nelson, Washington.
16: U.S. Army plans to add nuclear microreactors at 5 bases from New York out to Texas as a reliable energy source independent of the commercial electric grid. Trump administration is pushing hard to develop the next generation of nuclear power. Jennifer King says it is a landmark decision in the National Football League.
19: And if you're going to play a football game in January, well, you might as well play it in Honolulu.
20: The league announced Wednesday they will no longer hold the game with top players from the AFC and NFC that has been held nearly every year since 1951. Instead, 88 players will be named as Pro Bowlers to be recognized in Los Angeles after the season. At the owners' meeting in Atlanta, NFL Executive Vice President Peter O'Reilly described it as a shift from the game to the honor, saying a Pro Bowl selection will return to its original purpose, honoring the best of the best. The game has waned in popularity. League officials say the decision should sit well with many players who said they don't want to risk injury for an exhibition game. I'm Jennifer King.
16: A court in Maryland has ruled a redistricting amendment cannot go on the November ballot. Democrats had approved a proposed constitutional amendment earlier this month. If passed by voters, it would pave the way to redraw congressional districts before the 2028 election, but the judge ruled lawmakers missed a July deadline. This is SRN News.
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I'm seeing these videos of the devastating wall of water, mud, and debris crashing through the border between China and Nepal. Right now, that we know of, 157 bodies or fatalities, many still missing, hundreds of tourists that were in that area are missing. We believe at least 50 may be Americans. I've seen the number 47. But seeing these videos, my friends, as we've witnessed this total disaster happen, it is, when I first saw it, I'm thinking, and this is the video right there on the border in the Girong region, if I'm pronouncing that correctly, the border between China and Nepal, and this wall of water just engulfs this whole area, hundreds of feet tall, we understand. And it, you know, people will say, oh, it looks like movie special effects. I think if you were right there at that moment, you would probably think it's the end of the world because of the ferocity and the magnitude of this water that came down. And we'll tell you all about it here, but just right here at the top of the program, I just think everyone can say a prayer for the people in Nepal and the areas of China that are affected. These people are missing. They're buried under 100 feet of debris or mud. We don't know. This whole thing just swept away power stations and houses and roads. It is devastating beyond belief. And we'll tell you what we know about it here. But I do think that the one thing we all can do is to be praying for these people as

rescue crews try to do something. In some areas, of course, even helicopters can't land because the water's so high, or was so high. Things are so unstable. And so, again, it is one of those things where, you know, this total disaster has happened. Even satellite photos, I think, show some very different versions now of that area. And it, again, what a, just a sad and a tragic thing. But to see those videos, and that one in particular, I think was from a closed circuit TV camera, a fixed camera, basically. And to see that come through, it, again, we're reminded of some kind of disaster movie that is you know, blown out of proportion, but this is real. And again, it's absolutely devastating. And so, yes, our prayers go out to all those who are affected by this, a world away, but yet people fighting for either their lives or trying to fight to find their loved ones. So it's unfortunate that we start off with this kind of news, but I wanted to say this right at the beginning of the program this morning, because once again, you know, this kind of thing happening is just devastating. Absolutely it is. Folks, welcome to the program, though. Kyle Warren with you, of course. KyleWarrenShow.com is the website as we head into Thursday morning, and we do have an awful lot to tell you about and talk about here on the program this morning. We've got some 9/11 news to tell you about as we make our way here through the program. The mastermind, as it were, Khalid Sheikh Mohammed, is finally going to go to trial, according to a judge. And of course, we're coming up in just a couple of weeks on the 25th anniversary of that terrible morning, September the 11th, 2001. And again, I don't know that there ever will be any closure, but putting this guy on trial and doing something at the very least is showing that, again, we always say never forget. Well, we're never going to forget. And as we approach September 11th, we'll be talking more about that. We'll have, of course, some special programming and special discussion on September 11th this year here on the show. And we'll take your phone calls as well. And 25 years, and it seems like yesterday. And especially when you look at, video from that time period, you look at the aftermath, you think about the firefighters that were rushing into the towers, you think about all of the people running away from the towers, and all those things. And you can have a time period gap of 25 years, but yet see those videos and you're placed right back there again, right back there in the aftermath of this devastating terror attack on the United States of America. And there are stories of heroism, there are stories of tragedy, and again, I can't even express that 25 years later. You know, the anger doesn't subside. It doesn't get better. It doesn't make you feel like, well, that was a long time ago. Because we have more and more, attempts here. Not some out-and-out terror attack like we saw on September 11th. But we are seeing the undermining of the American system. We're seeing the undermining of what makes America, America. And I think we get that same kind of danger signal. We get that same kind of anger, and we get that same kind of resolve that says, you can try to hurt us as badly as you possibly can. You can try to do anything, but America is going to be resilient. America is going to survive. And America is going to thrive and prosper. And so, my friends, this is how we're starting the program this morning. All this destruction in Nepal, but also, of course, looking ahead to where we're going to be talking about September 11th. But yeah, KSM is going to go on trial. Well, it is about time, isn't it?
All right, stay with us, folks. Kyle Warren with you, 949-822-7959. That's the number to call if you'd like to be part of the program this morning. Don't go anywhere.

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2: 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Want to go pro? Screenshot the draft board as picks happen and ask who to grab next. It adjusts on the fly, like a coordinator calling plays from the booth. One rule, AI doesn't know last night's hamstring news. Check injuries before you pick. He spent 20 years studying football. You spent 20 seconds typing Hail Mary full of stats. 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

The website, 949-822-7959 is the number to call if you'd like to be part of the program this morning. Everyone listening far and wide, we are glad that you're with us today. We're glad that you're with us this morning. And great weekend plans because, you know, it is Thursday, which means we can see Friday from here. and hopefully you do have some great weekend plans. And once again, my friends, it's going to be chock full this morning. It really will be. I hope that you can stay with us here as we go through the program. This from Newsmax. You know, we were just talking about a grim anniversary, certainly coming up here in a couple of weeks, and that's the anniversary of 9/11, the 25th anniversary of 9/11. Well, this from Newsmax. War Secretary Pete Hegseth on Wednesday honored three Marines for their actions during the 2021 terrorist attack at Abbey Gate in Kabul, Afghanistan, on the fifth anniversary of the suicide bombing that killed 13 U.S. service members. Hegseth presented Bronze Star medals with V devices for valor to Gunnery Sergeant Jonathan Eby, Corporal Michael Gergson, and Lance Corporal Justin Houston for their actions during and after the August 26th, 2021 attack. The three were among seven Marines whose valor awards were upgraded after a War Department review concluded several original reward recommendations had been inappropriately downgraded. These three Marines embody a timeless truth written in the book of Proverbs. The wicked flee when no one pursues, but the righteous are as bold as a lion, Hegseth said at the Pentagon in remarks that aired live earlier today on the Newsmax stream, earlier yesterday, on the streaming platform for Newsmax. It says, on that chaotic day, you men were as bold as lions. When the wicked sought to sow terror, these men stood as lions at that gate, bold in their purpose, fierce in their resolve, and unbreakable in their courage. Yet for half a decade, this building allowed bureaucratic caution or maybe product politics to stand in the way of proper recognition. Today, on this milestone anniversary, we declare that those days are over. At least 170 Afghan civilians were also killed in the terror attack during the Biden administration's withdrawal from Afghanistan. The Pentagon later identified the suicide bomber as Islamic State Khorasan Province member Abdul Rahman al-Logori. Hegseth said the nation's ability to deter adversaries depends on more than weapon systems and budgets. It started with the sacred trust between the War Department and the warriors we send into harm's way, he said. Hegseth said what Eby, Gerson, and Houston did was not just a display of exceptional tactical skill and bravery. It was the very definition, he said, of the warrior spirit that we're reviving here and that perseveres our nation and underpins our national defense. The mission these Marines were given was almost unfathomably unpredictable, difficult, and fraught with an unknown amount of risk, yet known at the same time, which is sort of the worst duality, Hegseth said, and they stood in the direct blast zone with minimal cover, fully aware of an imminent suicide threat, and they stayed on that line because they knew that their brothers in arms and thousands of innocents depended on them. For too long, leadership in this capital city has failed to match that frontline courage with administrative backbone and appropriately downgrading the original award submissions that these men rightfully deserve. You see, a military that downplays its frontline heroes to avoid uncomfortable political truths only projects weakness. So, congratulations, of course, to these Marines and this Secretary Hegseth was saying, again, these things were inappropriately downgraded, politics was involved, and
I'm glad that they are being recognized for their bravery, for their boldness. And that grim anniversary 5 years ago at Abbey Gate, we should also say, never again, never forget. That withdrawal was so chaotic, and I can remember, you know, you saw the people clinging on to the aircraft as the aircraft took off, and some would fall back to earth from altitude. And I remember, and it still angers me to this day, but I remember an interview with then President Joe Biden, and they asked him about this, and they said, you know, the people were hanging on, they fall off, and of course, to their deaths. And Joe Biden kind of he bristled at that. And he basically said, yeah, that was, you know, several days ago or some such thing like that. Like, oh, yeah, that was back then. This is, you know, like, why are you even bringing this up? And I always that never left me. I always thought that that was one of the worst possible things not only a president could say, but anybody could say. And of course, they wanted to put all this behind them. They left all the equipment and all this kind of stuff. And it was just absolutely 100% stuff I can't say on the radio. I'm just going to leave it at that, because that's exactly what it was. But congratulations once again to these Marines who are being honored. And of course, we remember those that were killed. 13 service people were killed that day. And again, this kind of stuff just can't be allowed to happen. And that's why you need leadership, and you need commitment, and you need to be able to allow the military to do what it does. And we'll leave it at that. Also, this morning, my friends, as we know, of course, we've got a lot going on between the United States and Canada, as we all know. This from Breitbart: Canadian Prime Minister Mark Carney appointed a longtime Democrat political operative to a newly created senior position in his government. The latest action in a long history between prominent Democrats colluding with the country's leader to oppose the Trump administration. The two countries are now embroiled in a tense back and forth, years in the making, that threatens American interests on trade and national security. In mid-July, Carney appointed Maya Johnson as chief operating officer of the prime minister's office. The position is equivalent to White House chief of staff, and she is the first person to hold the title in the Canadian government. Johnson also concurrently serves as senior special advisor for United States stakeholder strategy, a post she was hired to in February of this year. What makes the arrangement unusual is, as an American citizen, Johnson is forbidden from top secret security clearance. As Carney's top deputy, it is unclear what access Johnson receives to classified or secure materials. There was no official announcement of the hire on the prime minister's official website. Johnson's professional history is lined with connections to Democrats. In 2016, she was listed as director of scheduling for the failed Hillary Clinton presidential campaign. In 2020, she worked for Michael Bloomberg's now defunct hawkish political consulting firm and provided strategic consulting services to the Biden campaign from August to December 2020. Okay. All right. Well, you know, it's obviously, I think not only is the Iranian regime trying to wait out the Trump administration, I think to some degree, Mr. Carney may be doing a very similar thing. And I get it. It's politics. It's, you know, how this game is played. But at the same time, though, we are stronger if we can make a good deal with Canada. And, you know, are they waiting for something to happen so that they believe they will get some other kind of a deal with Democrats at some point, or there'll be other pressure brought to bear? Very, very interesting indeed. But yes, you know, if you're not able to have top secret clearance, I guess maybe, you know, guess maybe they really got to figure out how they're going to handle something like that. All right. Stay with us, folks. Kyle Warren with you. We are going to come right back here in just a few moments.
as we continue through hour number one of the broadcast Thursday morning. We got a lot going on, so stay right there. Don't forget, 949-822-7959.

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2: With SRN News, I'm Jason Walker. Flash flooding in Tibet and along the border of Nepal and China. More than 200 people have been killed. As many as 1,800 to 2,000 people are still missing. Authorities in Pakistan say they know what caused that hospital nursery fire now, saying it had been triggered by an exploding air conditioning unit. 14 infants were killed. One baby, though, was safely rescued. A pro-Russian hacker group claiming responsibility now for that cyber attack that has affected numerous Norwegian government digital services. Been going on for 3 days. And Meta has agreed to pay $18 billion and add stronger child safety measures to its Facebook and Instagram platforms. SRN News.
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8: Overnight will be mainly clear with a low of 76. On Thursday, expect a mix of sun and clouds with widely separated thunderstorms in the afternoon, reaching a high of 89. Thursday night, there will be a thunderstorm in the evening, otherwise partly cloudy with a low of 77. As we head into Friday, anticipate a mix of sun and clouds with a thunderstorm and a high of 91. Friday night, there may be a few thunderstorms and spots in the evening, otherwise mostly cloudy.
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0: So, I'm just wondering, after Ennis Cantor Freedom wore his t-shirt to the WNBA game, which said, which defined what a woman is, an adult human female, has there been an army of biologists paraded on certain TV, you know, cable news networks that to refute the t-shirt? By the way, this is also something you could probably put on a bumper sticker as well, because it is pretty simple, but I haven't, at least I don't know of, and I don't know if you've seen the army of biologists that you know, people over at MS Now might want to go call up, quick, call in the army of biologists. Because only biologists can really know for sure, evidently, if we listen to Ketanji Brown Jackson, who somehow is a Supreme Court justice, but somehow can't define what a woman is. But yet Ennis Cantor Freedom made a t-shirt and has solved the mystery. The mystery is no longer befuddling all of us. We have clarity, my friends. You know, Houston, we have clarity. You know, we have clarity, my friends, on what a woman is. And of course, I think ineligible to play in the league. Well, why? They haven't answered that question, have they? But I'm just curious, where is the army of biologists in this that are coming out to refute this, to make sure that we're all so stupid? Because you can't put that on a t-shirt. You can, it's, you know, but maybe a biologist could. It's all I'm saying. But my friends, here we go. This is becoming a theme here on the show. And I'm glad about it, because it really does demonstrate where we're at. You know, we're talking collectively, right? The world seems to be talking, or the country at least, seems to be talking about this problem that Ennis Cantor Freedom was so easily clarified with his t-shirt. You know? and but yet, you know, we're talking about this because It is truly a distraction. It really, really is. You know, people will say, oh, Trump's trying to distract you. He's trying to distract that, where he doesn't want to talk about the real problems of affordability and this kind of stuff. Well, wait a minute. All this other stuff is really the distraction. And if they can get everybody arguing about this with something that is pretty easy to settle pretty quickly, then they will believe that they are winning. But of course, what Freedom is doing here, Cantor Freedom is doing, is demonstrating the absurdity of what even the WNBA is foisting upon us here. And you know, it's really sad too, because again, you know, they're finally getting a lot of national recognition right now for all the wrong reasons. But wouldn't it be something if they just play the game of basketball? And I guess we're all just so old fashioned that we think the WNBA should be a women's basketball league, right? Yes, that is so old school, Kyle. It's so old school. You're so out of touch. And you're not a biologist. That's, well, yeah. Granted, I'm not a biologist. All right, well, let's head over to the telephone line. I don't think our caller is a biologist either, but he talks about a lot of great stuff. We got John in Nyack, New York this morning. Good morning, John.
1: Good morning, Kyle. Kyle, I was just thinking that we should test the artificial intelligence engines throughout the world and ask them if they know what a woman is. And the reason I bring this up is because I was initially going to call. I checked some artificial intelligence search engines, And I put in them, if the election was held today, who would win the Senate and who would win the House? And they overwhelmingly say that the Republicans would win both across the board.
0: Really?
1: And we still haven't even had the premier of China come, who's coming in September. And remember how Trump gushed all over him for his people? I believe that turnabout is fair play, and that the premier of China will tell Trump how wonderful of a job he's doing. That's just a guess.
0: Mm-hmm.
1: And they also haven't started to use their cash, the $300 million that the Republicans have socked away for this election. And already, most of the search engines, actually all of them that I looked at, said that the Republicans are going to get 53 seats in the Senate, and I believe it was 218 in the House,
0: mm-hmm.
1: which are enough that they will keep and actually increase both the House and the Senate. And if that happens, Trump won't have to worry about being elected again, and I think he can basically do whatever he wants, which will be very interesting.
0: Yes. Yeah. Trump unleashed, truly unleashed, will be quite an interesting thing. And I think you're right, John. You know, we are seeing, I think, some of the predictions here, at least the general feeling that the Republicans can make up a lot of this ground, and they seem to be doing better than before. And I'm hoping these DSAers and people like El Sayed, they go out and keep talking like they're talking, because I think that's doing the world good.
1: That's right. They really are. And I think that if Trump has two more years, what he might focus on, which is really a sore spot in American politics today, and that's the deficit. And I'm pretty sure that you know, when Bill Clinton was president, that the deficit was wiped out.
0: Yes, that's right.
1: And you do know the man responsible for that, right?
0: Well, Newt Gingrich and his contract with America pushing on Clinton like that. Absolutely.
1: It was Newt Gingrich. And Clinton was drunk, kicking and screaming through every cut. And after Newt Gingrich did it, Clinton took all the credit. He fought him every tooth and nail, every step of the way. But I think that Donald Trump, after he has two more years and he has the House and the Senate, that I think the economy, he's put everything in place to fix it, and it will start to roar, and then all they will have to do is start to cut spending.
0: Mm-hmm.
1: And Elon Musk came in the beginning with Doge, and I think what he could do is he could clean house, because we know that there's never a government department that's created or anything in the government that's created that's ever wiped out, that ever, you know.
0: Yep. I hear John in there somewhere.
1: Because there they want to keep people on drugs.
0: Yep.
1: Right.
0: Yeah.
1: And if anybody could cut it, Trump can.
0: Well, you're absolutely right about that. And certainly, you know, this, you know, even Mike Johnson the other day was saying he was hoping the House would increase a little bit. And of course, you know, John, they're going to be they're already laying the foundation of Trump is doing something to the midterms. I mean, you want to talk about election deniers, fasten your seatbelts, because here come the Democrats.
1: Yes, they're basically trying to say that by cleaning out the dead people and the people who've moved on in the voter rolls and the mail-in ballots, that's somehow cheating. By taking out the cheating is now the cheating.
0: Yep, exactly. And so, yeah, they're already laying that basis, but it'll be interesting to see. But as always, John, I really appreciate your call very much.
1: Kyle, love your show. Have a good morning.
0: Hey, you too. Thanks, John. Take care. John in Nyack, New York, everybody. Great call. Lots of good stuff. And yeah, just watch out. Yeah, the Democrats, Trump's going to do some, because remember, he's stealing our democracy. way they get mad if somebody else tries to steal the democracy, I guess. Stay with us, folks.
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5: 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As long as you resist the urge to dump in a huge ChatGPT observation or self-diagnosis. 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I'm Kim Commando. 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
7: Near the end of the Revolutionary War, George Washington received a letter from one of his own officers. Colonel Louis Nicola suggested that America might be better served by a monarchy, with Washington himself as king. Washington firmly rejected the idea. He had spent years leading Americans in a fight for independence from a monarchy. He would not see that victory end with America creating a king of its own. He understood that the cause of the revolution was greater than any one man. His example reminds us that power can be offered, earned, or taken. But character determines whether we use it for ourselves or remain faithful to something greater.
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0: Kyle won.
1: All right, Thursday mornings. Never sounded so good. Welcome back to the program, everybody. Kyle Warren with you, of course. And if you were born on
2: this day in history,
1: that's right. If you were born on this day in history, well, will you share a birthday with Tom Ford, born in 1961, big time fashion designer, and his name all over the place, of course. So anybody, you know, going down the red carpets or what have you, definitely see that. But there's another birthday as well that you share today on this August the 27th, this day in history. You share a birthday with LBJ. Lyndon Baines Johnson was born on August the 27th, 1908. And he was born, of course, in Texas, near Stonewall, Texas, on a farm. And really, Lyndon Johnson, you know, thinking of him, whatever anybody will, but he was also pretty much an original, you know. And it was interesting to me, of course, and you look at history, studying history, and you see the pairing, especially back then, go back in 1960 or even go back further before that, but the pairing of somebody like a John Kennedy, right, from Massachusetts, and then pairing him up with Lyndon Johnson from the state of Texas in the South, basically, you saw how they would try to even some of the geographic things out a little bit. It wasn't 100% the only reason, but it was done a lot. It was perceived as a much more of a thing, I think, in days gone by than it would be today. But certainly that was one of the things. And I remember some of my U.S. history courses. I had a professor. He loved to say that here you had Lyndon Johnson, you know, who you know, wasn't like John Kennedy, you know, attending, you know, a high level, highfalutin college, basically. But you had Lyndon Johnson, who attended Texas Teachers College, I think. But Lyndon Johnson was and in other words, it was the opposites here. It was the kind of a disparity. These differences between these two candidates synthesized something different for that whole presidential race. And obviously it was a winning combination. But Lyndon Johnson, of course, in the years following John Kennedy's assassination, Lyndon Johnson proved himself to be, even before then in the United States Senate, a real force of nature. And for better or for worse, however people feel about LBJ overall, I'm just saying, in terms of looking at the man himself, he seemed to be quite a force of nature. And I know I mentioned it before on the program about hearing some of these tapes of LBJ talking to people on the phone, and he was quite colorful, shall we say. As I recall, but yet, you know, was very straightforward, to the point, blunt, even. And again, basically going to get what he wanted out of that phone call, shall we say. But then again, of course, he went on to say he would not seek or nor would he accept his party's nomination in 1968. He would have been eligible to do that. He was nominated, of course, in 1964. He could have run again in 1968. But of course, Vietnam had taken such a toll, and he was, I think he was done basically, with seeking the presidency. And 1968 then saw, of course, the return of Richard Nixon. After Nixon had several years before, after losing out the governor's race in California, had the famous line, "What are you going to do?" to the media. You know, what are you people going to do? You won't have Nixon to kick around anymore. And from a point of very low, then to a huge victory in 68, another huge landslide victory in 1972, but then, of course, resigning in disgrace shortly thereafter. And of course, that is in the modern era of U.S. politics, that whole period of time from, say, 1960 to 1975 was just tumultuous, to say the least, not just in terms of the politics of it, the rise and fall of the politicians, but also, of course, of the devastating assassinations, John Kennedy, Martin Luther King Jr., also, of course, Bobby Kennedy, and assassinated in Los Angeles at the Ambassador Hotel, which I believe now has been, and I think we talked about this a while back, that hotel, you know, has now been demolished, essentially making way for new developments, but another piece of history, right there. And just an awful time in American history. Also on this day in history, the Beatles manager, Brian Epstein, this was in 1967, Brian Epstein passed away, believed from an accidental drug overdose. And someone who brought the Beatles into such prominence, you know, you had the Fab Four, you know, before they were ever the Fab Four, and they're playing in Berlin and places like that, and leather jackets and things like this. And it was Brian Epstein who sort of put them into this thing of, okay, you're all going to have the same suits and you're going to do this and you're going to bow at the end of the song and so forth. And really was a force that I think helped bring the Beatles to the world's attention. And after Brian Epstein died, I think this is when a lot of the tensions in the group really started to just be unleashed at that point, and they were on the road to really a final breakup, really in 1969 and maybe into early 1970, I think, by that time. But nevertheless, a big force in the history of the Beatles. Also on this day in history, Mary Poppins. In 1964, Mary Poppins was released into U.S. theaters, and the rest is history, shall we say. And Mary Poppins, and this is the cool thing about Disney, and especially back in those days, you know, these days, all kinds of effects are commonplace, right? It is, in fact, it's, well, that look didn't look real enough now, or, you know, the standards are so very high, understandably so, for special effects or visual effects, really, in the film industry. But back in those days in 1964, you know, the animation, you know, and the integration of animation and the dancing with the cartoon animals and so forth. I mean, that was cutting edge. I mean, to the point where people would say, how did they do that? You know? And, so again, just an instant classic. And how cool is that? Even Dick Van Dyke, of course, is as part of that whole thing. So, yes, on this day in history, 1964, Mary Poppins. And so many of us just grew up, and Mary Poppins was always a thing in terms of a big-time Disney extravaganza kind of movie. All right. And so also, my friends, you know, we've been telling you all about food for the poor and how the economic cycles and the economic downturns, how they affect families, and families can struggle, especially throughout the 15 countries that are served by Food for the Poor across Latin America and the Caribbean. More families are finding it much more difficult to put food on the table. In many cases, of course, it's the children that are feeling this impact the most. And what Food for the Poor does is not just about bringing in food, but they work with the churches. They work with trusted partners that are in these areas, and they provide food, but they help the families get towards more stability, self-sufficiency. This is the practical approach to helping to solve a problem that's not going to go away on its own, basically. And so, my friends, if you can stand with us as we support Food for the Poor, your one-time gift of $80 can help provide life-saving food for two children for a year. $160 can do that for four children for a whole year. $400 can do that for 10 children for a whole year. 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Folks, top of the hour news is next. We'll be right back for hour number two, so don't go anywhere.
0: When a nation drifts, the church faces a choice: silence or courage. 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
5: To this RN News, I'm Jason Walker. The Fed's preferred inflation gauge shows core prices rose 3.3% annually in July. Here's Bernie Bennett.
6: Prices consumers pay for a variety of goods and services rose slightly in July, according to the Federal Reserve's main inflation gauge. The Personal Consumption Expenditures Price Index, which the Fed uses as a preferred forecasting tool, increased a seasonally adjusted 0.2% for the month, putting the annual inflation rate at 3.7%. The Commerce Department reported Wednesday that the Personal Consumption Expenditures Price Index, which the Fed uses as its preferred forecasting tool, increased a seasonally adjusted 0.2% for the month, putting the annual inflation rate at 3.7%. Bernie Bennett in Washington.
5: A prominent far-left influencer is weighing in on Michigan's Democratic Senate nominee.
7: Socialist dreamer Hassan Piker says Michigan Senate candidate Abdul El-Sayed is not moderating his position on Israel. Piker told followers that some will claim El-Sayed is softening his stance, but that is not the case. Piker said he is the person being used to attack El-Sayed and that the candidate is handling criticism by focusing on addition in politics rather than subtraction. Willie Nelson, Washington.
5: Well, the Secret Service is speaking out and taking action as concerns over presidential security continue to remain in the nation's spotlight. More on that story from correspondent Ken Lorman.
8: Three agency officials have been placed on administrative leave while the Office of Professional Responsibility investigates possible misconduct. The officials were working in non-law enforcement roles, and authorities have not disclosed the allegations. The move comes after multiple reported threats against President Trump and recent scrutiny of security operations, including a probe into a possible leak involving Vice President J.D. Vance's detail. Ken Lorman reporting.
5: And this is SRN News.
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11: In the new movie, The End of Oak Street, a struggling family suddenly has a lot bigger problems when their entire neighborhood gets scooped up and transported back to the Mesozoic era. One second, Greg and Denise Platt are bickering about something insignificant. The next, they're trying to keep their two teens from becoming dinosaur appetizers. Despite obvious Jurassic Park vibes, The End of Oak Street's focus is on an ordinary family facing extraordinary circumstances with redemptive moments along the way. That said, viewers will also face intense PG-13 violence, profanity, and suggestions of same-gender attraction. So we're giving this sci-fi thriller a 2.5 out of 5 for family friendliness. 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I'm Adam Holtz with the Plugged In Movie Review by Focus on the Family.
12: I am convinced that the root cause of virtually every problem that every human has is lack of identity in Jesus. I really, really

tragedy continues to unfold in Nepal, in the Chinese border there with Nepal. And at least 157 people, I believe, are known to be killed. At least 400 tourists appear to be missing. About 50 of those apparently are Americans. We're still getting more information coming in about this. But this terrible tragedy, the videos, perhaps if you've seen this huge wall of water that just engulfs an area there on the border. And it looks like something, some kind of visual effect out of a movie. And of course, it's not. Those are real people who are trying to run, trying to do something. They know something awful is coming, and they just get swept away. There's one story of one man who says, you know, I tried to hold on to my wife. As the mud came through, she got swept away, basically. My friends, this is just such a sad, terrible tragedy. And so once again, at the top of the hour here, just want to mention, you know, we can all be in prayer for the people and for the rescuers and for those that are trying to find people in the aftermath of this. Folks, welcome to the program. Kyle Warren with you. KyleWarrenShow.com is the website, of course. And the telephone lines this morning here on Thursday, hour number two, are 949-822-7959. That's 949-822-7959. Texting line is 949-942-5997. That's 949-942-5997. And this from Reuters. A huge wall of mud and rock collapsed into a river on the Himalayan border of Nepal and China's Tibet on Wednesday, triggering catastrophic flooding on the Nepalese side that killed scores of people and left hundreds of tourists missing. In a still unfolding disaster, verified videos showed dozens of people swept away at the border, with authorities on both sides fearing higher casualties and massive destruction. Houses, roads, power projects were washed away in Nepal, while officials in Tibet said they feared major casualties after a mudslide hit a borderland crossing in the county of Girong, if I'm pronouncing that correctly. It was a huge gush of mud coming straight towards us. As it got closer, it kept rising higher and higher. When I saw it enter our home, and this is the story I was just relaying to you, I tried to grab my wife's hand and take her to the terrace, but she was swept away by the mud. This was from a 68-year-old survivor who's being treated at a hospital. 4 or 5 hours later, a helicopter came to rescue me. He says, my wife is still somewhere beneath the mud. She's gone. How devastating and how awful and how heartbreaking all of this is, this particular disaster. Initial reports from Nepali officials suggested an earthquake in the area could have caused the lower part of a glacier to collapse and trigger the floods. As darkness fell, authorities continued the grim task of recovering and trying to identify bodies. Some 157 bodies had been recovered so far, Nepal police said late Wednesday. Officials at Nepal's tourism ministry told media outlets that over 400 tourists are missing, of whom around 340 are foreigners. And as I said, 47, these are the numbers that we have at this time. And I fear that these kinds of numbers will go up. But right now, 47, they say, of the missing tourists were from the United States, 34 from Australia, 33 from Britain, 24 from Canada. A U.S. Department spokesperson said the State Department is aware of Americans impacted by the floods in Nepal and is closely tracking the situation. China's state broadcaster said 3 people were killed and 265 missing in Girong. It said the toll was still being verified and rescue efforts were ongoing. Again, very, very devastating.

being heartbreaking and sad. And again, it's the thing that we can do from our vantage point, and that is, of course, to be in prayer. And I'm sure that there are going to be several international organizations that will accept donations or other kinds of support for the relief efforts, which I think will become more clear as the next 24 hours or so goes by. I think some of the waters, at least from the photos that I'm seeing, they're going to have to recede a little bit more, and then they'll be able to see, I think, exactly what they're dealing with. But again, the magnitude of this devastating wall of water that was caught by the closed circuit television, and of course other videos that are coming out of this region, is just unprecedented. This is sweeping away structures and power plants and things like this, and the poor people that are caught in it simply just cannot stand against it. And so once again, my friends, we're thinking about these people who are being affected by this, and our prayers are with them. Once again, folks, it's Thursday morning, hour number two, starting off here. When we come back, we've got a lot more to tell you about and talk about, of course. We'll take your phone calls, 949-822-7959. That's 949-822-7959. We also, of course, have more to tell you about Iran. China now actually getting involved in some of the rhetoric here, and having to do with the economic squeeze that's being put on Iran. One might think that, different countries, especially China, of course, they have some pretty heavy ties to Iran. They might say, well, let's get this done. They could make a better deal with a new Iran government, one might think. But, well, that might make too much sense, maybe. All right, stay with us, folks. We are going to come right back. Kyle Warren with you.

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1: America to me means my father was right. 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You get out of life what you put into it. Before you moan or groan about what someone did or said to you, go to the nearest mirror, look at it, and say, what could I have done to change the outcome? Finally, no matter how hard you work, how good you are, sooner or later, bad things are going to happen. How you deal with those bad things will tell your mother and me if we raised a man. That's America.
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7: Near the end of the Revolutionary War, George Washington received a letter from one of his own officers. Colonel Louis Nicola suggested that America might be better served by a monarchy, with Washington himself as king. Washington firmly rejected the idea. He had spent years leading Americans in a fight for independence from a monarchy. He would not see that victory end with America creating a king of its own. He understood that the cause of the revolution was greater than any one man. His example reminds us that power can be offered, earned, or taken, but character determines whether we use it for ourselves or remain faithful to something greater.

0: 949-822-7959. Clark and Cunningham rule. Yeah, how cool is that? This coming in from Mary from the KyleWarrenShow.com direct message. Yeah, I'll get that right here in just a second. And how cool is this? Listening in on 93.7. How cool is that? 93.7. Thank you very much. I'm so glad. 93.7. How cool is that? All right. So, yes. Mary's saying, so it's time to boycott the WNBA. and the violent weirdo players. Yes, very much so. Clark and Cunningham rule. And, you know, Mary, you're onto something with that. Very, very much so, indeed. You know why? Because, and yes, as I mentioned earlier, you know, and I've heard others say this. I heard Dana Perino talking about this as well. She was right. Yeah, there people are finally, you know, noticing the WNBA, right? They're finally noticing it. They're finally getting TV coverage. So people are watching these games, and so much they're watching them for all the wrong reasons, as we all see. But they have an opportunity here to, I don't know, play basketball and sell advertising and, you know, get coverage and develop the kinds of great stories that go along with professional sports. I mean, they have the ability to really do, make an empire out of this thing, right? And we'll go on and on. But they're not going to do that, are they? No, because there is the violence that's there. There's the, the bad blood, it would seem like. How can you wear a shirt like that? What? He's wearing a shirt. He's wearing a shirt. Look at this. Or the absolute, you know, terrible fouls that are being done. I mean, the one that we saw just recently, right, was like the call of the clothesline. They clotheslined this player. And it's so sad. I mean, they're taking this great opportunity and they are letting the worst of the worst here dictate where all this is going to go. And so what Mary's talking about here is saying, hey, well, it's just time to boycott the WNBA. Because of all the weirdness and the violence and all this stuff going on. You know, I think you're onto something with that. You know, people are watching. A lot are watching for the wrong reasons, perhaps. And they're missing this opportunity to tone it down and to revamp it so that this would be an ongoing concern. But nope, I don't know if that's going to happen. And so, yeah, maybe they shouldn't be rewarded for doing this the way that, and quite frankly, they need to define, or they need to simply say, in fact, I heard Charles Barkley talking about this the other day. He was saying, look, men should not compete in women's sports, period. Nobody other than women should participate in the WNBA, period. And he goes on to say, he says, this is it. We're not going to discuss it anymore. You know, go kick rocks. I think Russ's exact words, go kick rocks if you disagree with this. But we'll just keep it going. Well, somebody else will make an argument about it and so on and so forth when it seems pretty straightforward. Well, Kyle, come on, Kyle. I mean, that's just so hateful. You're being so hateful here. And no, I'm not being hateful at all. I think people are grown adults. They can do as they wish, right? They can do as they wish. Nobody's outlawed or speaking about outlawing so-called trans surgery or what have you for adults who want to do that. And I just think that's a whole nother discussion anyway, but just for sake of argument, leave it right there. But what about the women, the adult human females who are playing in the WNBA or who are playing basketball in high school or grade school or travel ball or in a league and aspire one day to go to college and play and then go in and maybe be one of the small percentage of athletes who are able to parlay this into a career of some kind. You know, what about them? Well, we throw them under the bus. That's what we're going to do. We're just going to throw them under the bus as a society. And that seems to be wrong. I mean, on every single level. But will the WNBA, will they finally clarify who's able to participate in their, because to me, it was a no-brainer. It was kind of like, well, the WNBA, that's the Women's National Basketball Association. I would bet if I bought a ticket and I went to a game, I would more than likely, 99.99999% sure that it would be a contest between two teams made up of women. why would you expect anything else? Because there's a W right there, WNBA. And that's what it would say. And so, but that's the common sense part, right? That's one of these common sense things that absolutely has to be blown out of orbit, basically. Because how else do you unravel the fabric of society if you don't do stuff like that? You know, or how else do you unravel society if you don't have the Democrat Socialists of America, which I always want to call the Democrat Socialists of what was America, because with the America they're proposing has nothing to do with being American. And so, yeah, so they come along and they want to get rid of the Constitution. They want to do that. And then they want to continue to push these kinds of Marxist or socialist alien ideologies. You got the Sharia law question. Oh, don't worry about the Sharia law, says Abdul El Sicko Sayed, because of what Jesse Waters told him. He said, what are you on about this circumcision stuff? This is sick stuff, man. And so it just follows, right? Abdul El Sicko Sayed, or just El Sicko. We just call him that. And because they bring all this stuff together and it's like, okay, they're trying to create a mess. And then say that, no, it's the Republicans trying to create the mess. Because the Republicans are standing up for the things that actually make sense or that have common sense attached to them. But, oh, don't worry, bro. You know, hey, you're going to want to move on from this, bro. On and on and on it goes, right? Very, very, almost funny, right? Almost funny. But it's not, because it's real. So we're not watching this in some kind of movie that's supposed to be a spoof. I mean, this is real life. This is pretty important stuff, my friends. All right, well, we'll close out this segment. We got Todd in Tampa. I'm going to find out what's on Todd's mind this morning. Good morning, Todd.
1: Todd, let's get down to business real quick and just say this, ladies and gentlemen. Rubio, I don't understand how these people can run when they're trying to overthrow our government from within. I don't understand how El Sayed or any of these Democrat Socialists of America could run when they're antithetical to the Constitution, to the way of life, to our democracy. They should not be able to run. That's not democracy. That's not freedom. These people hate America, okay, and they're trying to destroy us from within. Okay, this is the Chinese way. They can't bomb us. They can't beat us in wars. So now they've come in to our government and to run and try and overthrow our government from within? No. That's treason. That's the definition of treason. They should be arrested, and they should not be able to run for office, period. I don't care what anybody says. That's treason, okay? That's the same as China dropping a bomb on us and us going to war with them. It makes no sense. And then they should be stopped immediately. Okay, and this is a disgrace to America. It's a disgrace to our Constitution. It's a disgrace to everything holy. We stand with our Lord and Savior, Jesus Christ. Anyone who votes for one of these idiots, okay, may judgment come to your house, and may the Lord take you off the earth. That's how unholy you are. In Jesus' name, we take dominion. Peace.
0: All right, so we got Todd in Tampa this morning, everybody. We are coming up to the bottom of the hour. Stick with us, because we are going to come right back.
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5: With SRN News, I'm Jason Walker. Kids under 18 will soon be seeing a host of changes in their Instagram and Facebook experience thanks to an historic $18 billion settlement Meta Platforms reached yesterday with 48 U.S. states and a handful of U.S. territories. Flash flooding in Tibet, along with the border of Nepal and China as well. At least 200 people are dead. Estimates of those missing ranging from 1,000 up to 1,800. Authorities in Pakistan are now speaking out on what caused that fire in a hospital, saying it was triggered by an exploding air conditioning unit. 14 infants were killed. One baby was rescued. In closing arguments set to begin in the murder trial of Lindsay Klaney later today in Massachusetts. SRN News.
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9: 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From firearms and personal security to defense of the Second Amendment, BearingArms.com is the clearinghouse for guns, ammo, and the Second Amendment.
12: Overnight will be mainly clear with a low of 76. Thursday will feature a mix of sun and clouds with isolated thunderstorms in the afternoon, reaching a high of 89. Thursday night, expect a thunderstorm early, then becoming partly cloudy with a low of 77. Friday will see a mix of sun and clouds with the possibility of a thunderstorm and a high of 91. That's your AccuWeather forecast. I'm meteorologist.

0: We've got a lot going on this morning. We are glad that you're with us. You got in with some Southern Bells. Cut your jeans. And we are glad to be here. I'll tell you that much. Here we are. It's Thursday morning. Can you imagine? We're almost through another great week of broadcasting. And once again, we've got a lot more to tell you about and talk about. 949-822-7959 is the number to call. That's 949-822-7959. The texting line is 949-942-5997. That's 949-942-5997. And once again, the telephone lines are 949-822-7959. All right. So, and of course, KyleWarrenShow.com. We got all the numbers. We got our direct message, everything right there, KyleWarrenShow.com. And, you know, yeah, it's interesting. You know, one of the things that, you know, has come up here, of course, is, you know, I think that one of the ways that we really combat these awful candidates, these candidates that are running, the DSAers and so forth, and all the stuff that they, just the goofy, I want to call it goofy, but it is dangerous and it's destructive. But at the same time, I think we should call it goofy, because this is where they belong. They belong on the fringes. And you've always had fringes similar to this in some way, shape, or form. But they're the ones that got together at some meeting place or somebody's apartment or something, and they just, you know, lament about, yeah, the America, yeah, blah, blah, blah. I'd get rid of the Constitution if I could, and on it goes. I mean, and they're just, you know, ne'er-do-wells and very, very either confused, but also people who have this notion that they will somehow bring down America. And I'm telling you, how do we combat it? Well, we combat it with making sure that when they go up to try to get elected to something, that it just never works. It can't work. And that's how I think we continue to send the message. In other words, marginalize them back to the fringes. And even collectively as a society, we should be laughing in their face. You know, the other night, Jesse Waters was, I think, you know, showing a good amount of contempt for El Sayed or El Sicko because of his comments and the way that he was comporting himself. And I think we should. I think we should demonstrate a good portion or good notion of contempt and laughter at these people because of what they propose. And don't get me wrong, I get it. It's destructive. If they got their way, it would be a very, very, very bad day in America. And that's one of the reasons why we need to make it. And we always go back to this, the education system, not last year or the year before that, but over the last 60 to 65 years, of the modern era here. And where that has gone so wrong for the American people, the American student, you know, someone who was, you know, 15 years old in 1965 or 15 years old or 18 years old in 1970. And on it goes, let alone someone who's 14 or 15 years old today or 20 or 21. And what they've been taught about America, or what people who have been in those positions of education have, you know, instilled to them about America is incredibly scary, isn't it? Because the moment El Sayed comes down the pike and says, here's what I want, the moment, you know, Angie Nutjob Nixon opens her mouth, the moment Bernie Sanders starts talking, the moment Mamdani starts saying what he says, people ought to be laughing and moving on. Okay, yeah, no, I don't want your flyer. No, I'm just here. I'm not even going to take your flyer. And I'm not putting in this kind of context here. But just to show that because if somebody came up to you or me and said, hi, I'm a communist, I'm a Marxist, Leninist, and I want to help you put more money in your pocket. You'd laugh in their face because it would be laughable. Absolutely, it would be. All right, let's head over back over to the phone lines this morning. We got John in Sarasota. Good morning, John.
1: Good morning, Kyle. Hey, you know, I'm sitting here listening to the show, and I'm thinking to myself, why don't we expose these people to their constituents by doing pretty much what you just said? Question them in front of their constituents and say, hey, by the way, how much money do you have in your bank account? We hear you're a millionaire. Are you going to be donating your money to us so that we can have Medicare for all? What are you going to contribute? You know, if you put these people, like your friend says, we can't shame them, but let's expose them monetarily and let these people know what kind of wealth they have and question them when they make comments to their constituents that health care. Everybody should have child care. Everybody should have free groceries. I'm going to do that for you. And then have somebody say, hey, listen, we hear you have a large bank account. How much money are you going to contribute to this? And put them on the spot so that these people that are possibly going to vote for them can see what kind of fraud they are. Mondani is not a poor man. I mean, if you question Mondani and say to him, hey, by the way, we hear, you know, that tax you want to put on everybody else, it seems you're pretty wealthy. Why aren't you contributing? And expose them for who and really what they are. Maybe the people that will vote for them will think twice. Got anything for me, Kyle?
0: No, I think you've said it. I mean, you're right on the money. No pun intended right there. You know, absolutely you are. See, that's the thing. And see, it's no different from any of the communist leaders of history. They're always going to have everything. They're always going to direct everybody to sacrifice, and they're going to be sitting pretty. It's always the same.
1: Exactly. So, you know, when I saw that interview with Jesse, and yeah, he pushed back with a smile on his face, and we need more people to do that. And, you know, this kid, he's El Sayer or El Sicko, however you want to refer to him. He has videos on YouTube of him dancing with a red, white, and blue cowboy hat now on, doing a line dance with people behind him. And they, you know, it's a pretty well-produced video. It's not, you know, it costs money to make that kind of quality. And that's what we need to bring to these people's attention, that you have money. You're wealthy. Why don't you contribute to Medicare for all of us? Why don't you contribute to having my child put in daycare? Why don't you contribute to this? You know, we're all talking, we're all listening, but, you know, put your hand in your pocket. Show Mondani's bank account before he stands out in the streets of Manhattan and targets people maybe he's not quite as wealthy as, but I'm sure as wealthy as some of them. Mm-hmm. So, you know, that's what we need to start doing. And, you know, we talked about the education system in this country and why people would vote for them. That's really like Todd, 60 seconds with Todd. That's the real problem, in my humble opinion, Kyle, is, you know, how these people could be so uneducated to believe, you know, what's going on here. It's, you know, it's like kind of selling somebody a submarine and telling them you need a screen door in it. You know what I'm saying?
0: Yeah. Yeah, that's right.
1: That's my bicentennial moment. I don't know how this country, you know, I try not to use words that, you know, to be belligerent, but how do we dumb up this country to get people to even listen to this? Once again, it's mind numbing. It makes my brain bleed.
0: Yeah.
1: Have a good night. I'll listen to the rest of the show. Thanks, Kyle. Hey,
0: thank you, John. Take care. Great call. Appreciate it as always. Yeah, how about this? I've got a vessel. I'll sell you a vessel. And say, okay, well, I need it to be a submarine. Oh, don't worry. It identifies as a submarine. Now, do you trust that thing going underwater? Stay with us, folks.
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3: 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Generally speaking, it completely falls. How much is it going to cost? Who's going to pay? And will it work?
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0: right. It doesn't get much better than Eddie Money and Shaken. All right, welcome back, of course, everybody. Kyle Warren with you. And don't forget, my friends, you know, all this month here in the month of August, you know, we're telling you about food for the poor. And you're hearing the stories. And you're hearing about the benefits. You're hearing about the issues that are going on in the countries that are served by food for the poor. And you're hearing about what can be done about something like this. And that's why, especially on this station, on this network, and on this program, along with other great programs like Bill Bunkley's show and so forth, you're hearing about food for the poor and how your one-time gift of $80 can help provide life-saving food for two children for a whole year. Going up the ladder here, 160 can help four children, 400 can help 10 children. It's a real impact. It's food on the table. It's the kind of thing that we can make happen. And once again, I'm so proud of our overnight early morning listening audience, Warren's Warriors, as they were dubbed by Mary in Sarasota, if I recall correctly, Warren's Warriors. And the impact that we've had with other great campaigns like this. And so, my friends, if you have not yet had an opportunity to participate, I would implore you to do so, so that we can really, really make a great impact into this issue. Because again, Food for the Poor doesn't just hand out food, but they work with churches and trusted partners on the ground to help families. 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And of course, whatever else you can do is going to have an even greater impact. 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All right. So my friends, once again, Kyle Warren with you. We'll be talking with Denise Simon here in just a few minutes from founderscode.com and the Denise Simon Experience on Facebook. This from Newsmax. China pushed back Tuesday against new U.S. sanctions targeting Iran, warning it would take steps to protect its own economic interests, according to the New York Times. The response raised the prospect of fresh friction between Washington and Beijing. Treasury Secretary Scott Bessent said Monday the administration intends to, quote, sever every economic lifeline to Iran, targeting companies and shipping operations that continue funding the country. The sanctions list included more than 60 brokers, companies, and ships, among them more than a dozen small firms in Hong Kong and mainland China. Notably absent were major players in China's banking system, while some analysts said signals reluctance in Washington to jeopardize the fragile truce with Beijing. China responded forcefully anyway. Lin Jian, a spokesman for China's foreign ministry, said Tuesday that Beijing will, quote, take all necessary measures to firmly safeguard its own rights and interests. Okay. Chinese state media ran an editorial cartoon depicting the Statue of Liberty as a drug user. Wow. Well, that's original, right? Characterizing Washington's use of sanctions as an addiction, the Times reported. The timing carries added weight because Chinese leader Xi Jinping is expected to travel to the United States next month to meet with President Donald Trump to continue talks aimed at stabilizing relations between the two countries. China has continued buying large volumes of Iranian oil despite years of U.S. sanctions, much of it through independent Chinese refiners that operate largely outside the dollar-based banking system and are harder for Washington to pressure. Data from the industry tracker Kepler shows China has received about 1.2 million barrels of Iranian oil a day so far in 2026, only slightly below last year's pace, the Times reported. When asked Monday why the administration had not targeted Chinese banks directly, Bessent said that quiet diplomacy remains the preferred approach, according to the Times. Bessent laid out the sanctions campaign dubbed Operation Economic Outcast in remarks on Monday. Well, you know, I'm thinking that, of course, you know, this whole thing having to do with cutting Iran off from every source, you know, might include some of these Chinese banks. And you would think that they might actually do that at some point. But I understand, I get it, but I'm wondering if you send an even greater message to Beijing if you're going all out with this kind of thing. That's just a good question, I think. And certainly if you've got Xi Jinping coming to town next week, then or next month, I should say, he'll be here in the month of September to talk with Donald Trump, that if you're actually, you know, really pulling out all the stops, and maybe that might motivate China a little bit more here in this case. All right, folks, time now to talk with Denise Simon, founderscode.com and the Denise Simon Experience on Facebook. And Denise, happy Thursday to you.
1: And to you too. Thank you.
0: Well, you were just talking about an article in Newsmax talking about the idea that China, of course, continues to get its oil from Iran. They're just a little under last year's pace of how much oil they get per month in terms of millions of barrels a day, and 1.2 million barrels of Iranian oil a day. Mm-hmm. But this Operation Economic Outcast seems to have, it's underway, according to Scott Bessent, but they seem to leave out several Chinese major players. Mm-hmm. So what the heck is going on with that?
1: Well, we're too generous to China. I've mentioned it many times before that we stood up a committee in Congress that does nothing but study the badness and the consequences of China as not a very good citizen of the globe and what it does to the United States. And then just yesterday, day before yesterday, it is coming out about how we stopped a huge cyber operation, in fact, two of them, I think, against the United States and the agencies that they were hacking into, mm-hmm. Which is kind of interesting that not only did our attorney general come out with that, but several other entities inside government and outside government of cyber experts had noted this. So is this to necessarily put it out there and up front for this White House, for Trump to confront President Xi when he visits next month or what? I don't know. But you know what? I'm real tired of China getting away with stuff, period. Yeah.
0: Oh, absolutely. Absolutely. And because obviously, you know, and at what point, you know, can China just maybe decide that, well, what happens if we do have some kind of major change in Iran? Seems to me they might get a better deal than what they have right now, but maybe they don't want to risk it, or what do you think their whole mindset is?
1: I have no idea, except that so much of the stuff that China produces for the United States is keeps us so vulnerable, it's really unspeakable. And I've said it before that just on pharmaceuticals, if they took one drug, let's say insulin or an antibiotic, and they decide either one to stop producing it or two to poison it, what would it do to some part of the population medically here in the United States?
0: Yeah, there would be a meltdown.
1: Of course.
0: Yeah, it would be absolutely awful, unprecedented scale of something like that. Well, I'll tell you what, Denise, stay right there, folks. We're heading to the top of the hour, and then we're going to come right back. Startup hour number 3 of the broadcast here on Thursday morning. Kyle Warren with you. Don't go anywhere.
2: 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Again, that's Ladies Leadership Luncheon with me, Laura Trump, Friday, November 13th. 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
6: With SRN News, I'm Jason Walker. A Texas judge denying Minnesota's bid to extradite an ICE officer wanted on assault charges.
7: A federal judge has refused to order Texas to extradite Immigration and Customs Enforcement Officer Christian Castro. Castro was charged in Minnesota with assault and falsely reporting a crime, accused of shooting 24-year-old Julio Cesar Sosa Celis in the leg at a Minneapolis home in January. Castro is also charged with falsely accusing Sosa Celis and another man of attacking an ICE officer under Texas law and barring extradition. Castro must be released after 90 days of detention, which is Thursday. Minnesota officials say they believe Castro could flee to Mexico. I'm Lisa Dwyer.
6: A federal judge has cleared the way, at least temporarily, for President Trump's mail ballot security order to move forward just weeks before the midterm elections. Here's correspondent Ken Lorman.
8: The order would standardize mail ballot envelopes and require states to provide the Postal Service with a list of eligible voters. The judge lifted her injunction after a recent Supreme Court ruling. Democratic-led states have filed a new lawsuit, but the administration says the measures are common sense safeguards designed to protect election integrity. Ken Lorman reporting.
6: The bad news, it is not a cure. The good news, well, health officials have approved a pancreatic cancer drug that does offer a new approach to treating the deadly disease. The drug can block a protein that seems to fuel the growth of the tumor in the vast majority of pancreatic cancer cases. Patients taking the drug nearly doubled their survival time. This is SRN News.
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10: This is Seth Leibson for townhall.com. Since the election of the first Islamist to Congress 8 years ago, few have wanted to speak candidly out about what Ilhan Omar was saying and stood for, lest they be labeled Islamophobic. Since that time, political Islamism, has grown and grown. From the election of a mayor in New York City to several congressional candidates from east to west coasts, some of whom win their elections this year. This includes a congressional candidate from Flight 93 Todd Beamer's hometown, who was the right-hand man to the blind sheikh. In Michigan, Democrats have nominated an Islamist looking to serve as U.S. Senator. Abdul El Sayed has defended Sharia law in America, campaigned with Hamas supporters, and is speaking at a Muslim Brotherhood-aligned conference next month. Islamophobia is the irrational fear of Islam. We do not fear a religion whose adherents give this country their effectual support, as George Washington put the test of religious tolerance. But there's a growing number who wish to exploit our political system for their Islamist subversion. That fear is not irrational.
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13: 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Colonel Louis Nicola suggested that America might be better served by a monarchy, with Washington himself as king. Washington firmly rejected the idea. He had spent years leading Americans in a fight for independence from a monarchy. He would not see that victory end with America creating a king of its own. He understood that the cause of the revolution was greater than any one man. 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
17: Overnight will be mainly clear with a low of 76. On Thursday, expect a mix of sun and clouds with widely separated thunderstorms in the afternoon, reaching a high of 89. Thursday night, there will be a thunderstorm in the evening, otherwise partly cloudy with a low of 77. As we head into Friday, anticipate a mix of sun and clouds with a thunderstorm and a high of 91. Friday night, there may be a few thunderstorms and spots in the evening, otherwise mostly cloudy with a low of 77. That's your AccuWeather forecast. I'm meteorologist Jason Caterina for AM 860, The Answer.

0: never, ever let go of is the fact that we will stand for the United States of America. Folks, welcome back to the program. Kyle Warren with you. Here we are. It's hour number three, and hope that you're doing well here on this Thursday morning. We can see Friday from here, and we've got Denise Simon with us, of course, founderscode.com and the Denise Simon Experience on Facebook. And, you know, Denise, it's a long time coming, almost 25, you know, this 26, 27 years later, evidently, for this thing. But KSM finally, evidently going to be going to trial for this.
1: It's such a ridiculous thing that what has gone on with all of these judges. I mean, there have been so many judges and case personnel assigned to the Gitmo detainees over the years. It's just laughable. It's a really kind of an embarrassment. You know, is it going to be a military tribunal? Is it going to be this? Is it going to be, you know, it's ridiculous. But here's the other more disgusting thing. Yesterday was the anniversary of Abigail. I have the Associated Press and the New York Times app on my phone. Now, I don't pay, you know, I get like what one free article from the New York Times. You can get free articles from Associated Press. But I looked through both of them yesterday, and not either one of those media outlets had any single mention of Abigail yesterday. Not one.
0: And it's the 5-year anniversary. So it is the kind of anniversary that you would observe because of that number, for one thing.
1: That's right.
0: Yeah. Absolutely.
1: And, you know, you would say, you know, something, not a thing. Oh, that just shows you the activism of media right there.
0: Mm-hmm. Well, and, you know, of course, Pete Hegseth honored three particular Marines, saying that their participation or their valor, their bravery, their boldness had been downgraded in earlier reports, and they were able to review them again, and they were presented with Bronze Star medals.
1: And Sean Parnell, who is a veteran himself, he has put out an announcement that he found classified documents relating to Abigail that were hidden. Apparently the team at the Pentagon is going through them now to see what they were about, very much like, you know, what was happening at the FBI with all of the hidden documents they were finding in the burn bags and in vaults there too. So we'll see what, you know, is left behind. Because remember, you know, we were told it was the perfect execution. It was this, it was that, it was this and that, and it was anything but that.
0: Yeah, 13 U.S. Service people lost their lives.
1: That's right.
0: Yeah.
1: Not to mention how many, you know, were permanently wounded and disfigured.
0: Well, exactly right. But of course, and I hate to say, that was Biden, and they've got to downplay any of that kind of thing, you know, because of that, as you mentioned, it's the activism in media. What they don't say is just as important as what they do say in many cases.
1: Well, and then too, the other part of the consequence is how many Afghans that we didn't vet at all we brought here to the United States and housed them any place that we could.
0: Oh, yeah. Just put them on the plane. Get everybody on the plane. You know, it's, I mean, talk about a horrible movie. I mean, that's exactly the kind of thing. You'd be watching this movie and you'd say, don't put everybody on the plane. We don't know who they are yet. You know, there has to be something. But yes, it's not funny, but it's ludicrous. And what?
1: That's happened. Right.
0: Yeah,
1: that's right. Yeah. So we'll see how this one pans out and what there is to learn with some of these documents that Sean Parnell has found. They get declassified.
0: Mm-hmm. And of course, also the other top story we're looking at today is that, of course, the awful tragedy in Nepal. This is, if people have seen these videos You think it was a movie, but

0: It's not. These are real people trying to run for their lives, and they get engulfed by this huge wall of mud and water.
1: Yeah,
0: unbelievable.
1: All because a glacier broke.
0: Yeah.
1: I tried to wrap my head around that and see how this whole thing went down. It's almost impossible to mentally process. Just awful.
0: Right.
1: And I think there's a report that there's several Americans.
0: At least 47 that we know what Reuters was reporting earlier. Could be 50. Yeah.
1: Mm-hmm.
0: Absolutely. And it's, again, just awful. And you know, they need our prayers. That is for sure. People are going to be buried in this mud. And it's just awful. I can't even begin to describe.
1: Well, and that's it. I mean, you have these disasters that go on that are way beyond people's control, that go on globally, whether it's fires or whether it's earthquakes or whatever these kinds of things. And these are the reasons that governments need not to be at war with each other, because we got other things that we need to necessarily deal with.
0: Right. Absolutely correct. Well, I'll tell you what, Denise, stay right there if you would. Folks, we're going to come right back here as we start off hour number 3 of the broadcast. Kyle Warren with you along with Denise Simon. Don't go anywhere. KyleWarrenShow.com is the website. Come on back.

0: We asked Hugh Hewitt what America means to him.
1: It's actually freedom. The freedom to say and do whatever you want, the freedom to think what you want, and especially the freedom to go wherever you want, whenever you want to go. Go north, south, east, west. Get moving and get moving fast, because America's doors are always open to the land of the free. Everyone gets to go and do whatever they are capable of doing and going to. That's America.
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4: 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One second, Greg and Denise Platt are bickering about something insignificant. The next, they're trying to keep their two teens from becoming dinosaur appetizers. Despite obvious Jurassic Park vibes, The End of Oak Street's focus is on an ordinary family facing extraordinary circumstances with redemptive moments along the way. That said, viewers will also face intense PG-13 violence, profanity, and suggestions of same-gender attraction. So we're giving this sci-fi thriller a 2.5 out of 5 for family friendliness. 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I'm Adam Holtz with the Plugged In Movie Review by Focus on the Family.
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0: All right, welcome back, everybody. Kyle Warren with you, of course, along with Denise Simon from FoundersCode.com and the Denise Simon Experience on Facebook. And we've got a lot going on. We'll open up the phone lines, of course, 949-822-7959. We'll open up those lines at the bottom of this hour if you'd like to comment on some of the things we're talking about here this morning. And, of course, Denise, it looks like a federal judge has now taken away the final injunction that was keeping the President Trump's mail-in voting executive order, from really being implemented. It could still all be challenged. It's not a final rule of any kind. But what do you think? I mean, if they're actually able to try to verify eligibility, that's going to go a long way in the midterms, one might think.
1: I'm confused at this thing, so I'm not going to, I really shouldn't comment because I can't wrap my head around it. I'm not sure what is necessarily being validated and what abilities that the post office has and what abilities they don't have or what they're going to be given to do or not do on these ballots. So, and then, you know, the states operate these mail-in ballots differently. So, it's not making a lot of sense to me just yet.
0: Well, either way, the idea is to try to curtail fraud and try to make sure that, you know, people are eligible. But, and we had a little bit of discussion of this earlier in the show, and of course, the Democrats, no matter what happens in the midterms, and depending on what polls you're looking at or the analysts you're listening to, Republicans could start to build back a little bit here, shall we say. But the Democrats already are starting to kind of lay this groundwork of Trump is doing something to mess with the midterms.
1: Yeah, of course.
0: And so here come the election deniers, shall we say.
1: Well, I mean, how are we going to get beyond that? You can't. You know, the Democrats want to do everything that they possibly can to alter or amend or edit or fix or whatever the election systems in whatever state that they think that they can do it and get away with it. Period. And if that includes injunctions or, you know, doing some judge shopping so they can get the injunctions or, you know, stop this or stop that. That's what they're going to do. I mean, it's never going to stop. So,
0: And to what degree will the Democrats, not just some pundit or something like that, but the party itself say, we don't accept these results. You know, we should be gaining all these seats and, you know, it's a nightmare scenario, but do you think they will go that far into the nightmare scenario?
1: Yes. Yes, I do.
0: Yeah. And it's nothing new. In the grand sense, I remember years and years ago, there was a news report. Well, in this election eve, you've got armies of lawyers taking off to several states because they're getting ready to challenge everything that happens. And so that's not out of the blue, but lately it seems like it'll be much more, much more of a nightmare scenario.
1: Well, I mean, let's go back to the days when the Black Panthers were, you know, standing guard at some polling center. Remember that one?
0: Oh, yeah.
1: Nobody was prosecuted.
0: Yep.
1: Well, that's right. My case.
0: Yeah.
1: Rest my case.
0: Absolutely. Well, but again, and at the very least, to some degree, you know, out of the practical realm of this, of can the post office determine your voter eligibility or, match it against some list or something? But politically, President Trump can still get a lot of mileage out of this by saying, I put in the executive
1: order.
0: What I'm trying to do. And then Republicans themselves, and especially we talked a little bit about this yesterday with Darlene Graham, you know, there's a big split there in South Carolina. It's the people who wanted Ralph Norman to be the nominee. Mm-hmm. But can the GOP put every single thing aside this person's running on the Republican ticket. We have to make sure they win, or else, you know, we get some crazy for real.
1: Well, yeah. I mean, this is when you have to absolutely come together. And, you know, the voters spoke. We may like the decision or not like the decision, but they spoke. And they spoke earnestly. I mean, in a big way. So now the GOP needs to kind of merge together here and say, okay, this is where we're going. And this is what we're going to do to protect this seat. And, go with it.
0: Well, absolutely. And in fact, and again, something else we've been mentioning, September 9th and 10th in Dallas, is we've got the midterm, the very first midterm convention. And I'm hoping that, and especially when you look at some of the track record here of Donald Trump and his endorsements, it did pretty good, it would seem, in this go around here so far. And so hopefully this midterm convention can really begin to bring out not just the contrasts, but, you know, because it's so far beyond, well, they want to spend more money on this than we do. I mean, there's a circle going on here. It's like, there's a continuum here of this. I mean, this is like, you know, all the marbles for real this time.
1: We keep saying those things.
0: Yeah.
1: Well, we had a pretty good edge, a pretty good buffer in the Senate, and now not so much. So we have work to do and a lot of things to protect here. And there are some, I think part of this convention, too, will be the breakout sessions, the things that kind of happen, outside of the main stage. And that is this is the work that the GOP needs to do, or these political action committees need to do in these states where the Democrats are working diligently to, crack the system. So, Texas is one of them. They're never not going to stop trying to turn Texas blue. And I would argue that they had better start paying some large attention to Georgia, because I don't think nearly enough are paying attention to Georgia. And we don't ever hear enough, I think, about where the Republicans have flipped a seat, or we're working to flip a seat, that we've taken something from blue to a lean blue, or to, a purple, and heading it towards a red state. Mm-hmm. We never hear that. We always hear where the Democrats are, making inroads and turning a state purple or red or blue. So yeah, we got work to do.
0: Well, and we talk about Texas, and it's hard to believe that a Beto O'Rourke or a Tallarico really gets a lot of attention or gets a big foundation going in Texas, and because you think that a lot of the sort of, lack of a better term, blue state voters, they were attracted to Texas probably because of the economic atmosphere there. Like, going to Florida, you want a better place to go and earn your living and make a better success. And then they start voting for Tallarico or something. It doesn't make any sense. It's like you're going to now completely, tear down the very thing that was probably doing you a lot of good.
1: Well, we almost need to have a spy system, a citizen spy system, to see what kind of money and who is doing what, way beyond Act Blue. And although I would say Act Blue and Mark Elias and that whole crowd, we need to be paying every bit of attention to what they're doing for sure. But with that being said, there always needs to be a war room on the conservative side, and we cannot overlook the independent. People have gotten so disgusted with the Democrat Party or the Republican Party that they have bailed out and they've gone to be independents. And I don't see the Republicans doing nearly enough to court the independent vote at all.
0: Well, hopefully some in the GOP are listening to this. Mm-hmm. Exactly. Listening to this and realizing, yeah, that these kinds of obvious things absolutely have to be addressed, just like you're pointing out. Well, I'll tell you what, Denise, stay right there, folks. We're going to come right back. Bottom of the hour is approaching. We'll open up the phone lines. Stay with us.
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5: With SRN News, I'm Jason Walker. Rescue teams are searching for hundreds of those people missing along the Nepal-China border. Catastrophic and deadly torrent of floods and mud sweeping through numerous communities earlier Wednesday. That follows the collapse of a glacier. The disaster leaving 168 people dead. More than 1,300, though, are missing, including a number of foreigners. Youngsters under the age of 18 soon will be seeing changes in their Instagram and Facebook experience thanks to the historic $18 billion settlement Meta Platforms reached yesterday with 48 states. Closing arguments set to begin in the murder trial of Lindsay Clancy later Wednesday. The woman is accused of strangling her three young children 3 years ago. SRN News.
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13: Overnight will be mainly clear with a low of 76. Tomorrow, expect a mix of sun and clouds with scattered thunderstorms in the afternoon, reaching a high of 89. Tomorrow night, there will be a thunderstorm in the evening, then partly cloudy skies with a low of 77. Moving into Friday, anticipate a mix of sun and clouds with another chance of a thunderstorm and a high of 91. That's your AccuWeather forecast. I'm meteorologist Jason Caterina for AM 860.
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0: All right. right, welcome back, everybody. Kyle Warren with you, of course. 949-822-7959 is the number to call if you'd like to be part of the program this morning, along here with Denise Simon from FoundersCode.com and the Denise Simon Experience on Facebook. And thanks to Bill. I appreciate this message. And Bill writes in via KyleWarrenShow.com, and he says, love the bumper music, especially the iconic overnight theme from Art Bell's Coast to Coast. He says, did you ever play Triumph's Fight the Good Fight? No, I don't think we have that one, but we'll check it out. And Bill, how cool is this? I just love this. Yes, because I was wondering if anyone might notice the homage of doing that, having that on here in our very own overnight radio program. Absolutely. How cool is that? He goes on to say, with Larry in Venice and myself in Sarasota, I wonder if there are enough musicians in your audience to form a Kyle Warren Show band. I love it. Okay. I can't get over that. How cool is that? All right. We've got Denise Simon. And Denise, yeah, that sounds pretty cool. We could get not just the band back together, but we could get the band together.
1: All right.
0: I love it.
1: Let's do this.
0: All right. Well, thank you, Bill. I appreciate your message so much. Absolutely, I do. And let's head over to the telephone lines because we've got Timmy giving us a call this morning. Hey, Timmy, thanks for calling.
6: Morning, you guys. I was just wondering, what's the benefit of being a Muslim? Because all them women stay in being a Muslim. And there must be a good benefit to it. I mean, they all transfer to it, and how come they stay doing it when it's such an ugly religion? And I'll take my answer out there. Thanks.
0: Hey, thank you, Timmy. Appreciate the call. Well, you know, that's a great question, don't you think, Denise?
1: Well, women are forced into it, and they're subservient. They're slaves. So, you know, they don't get a choice.
0: Yeah, and I'm sure there's a lot of fear and so forth. In this and
1: they're not allowed to do this or not allowed to do that, but they don't get a choice. So there's part of your Sharia law.
0: You know, you're right about that. Yeah, and because Sharia law, it's prescriptive, and it's this idea that you will implement this, you know, and not just, hey, this might float your boat.
1: Well, you know, and that is why, you know, Sharia law is just clearly not compatible with, you know, what, you know, we have is a form of government here in the United States. It's just not. If you look at the protests, wherever they are, in Islamic countries, if you notice, they're always men. You never see women because they're not allowed to leave the house. They're not allowed to do this or drive or whatever. And that's why with the reforms that Saudi Arabia has taken are so huge. I mean, it's a big deal that they're modernizing, if you will, you know, how their Islamic culture. So it's modern day slavery, as I see it.
0: And so why would El Sayed, Abdul El Sayed, for example, try to absolutely minimize even the notion of Sharia law when he's on record saying this governs his life, basically?
1: Well, I mean, that's part of, you know, the Quran. That's what you do. It's not a choice. It is what it is.
0: Yeah, exactly. Well, Timmy has a great question with that. Absolutely. Brings up a really good point.
1: He's thinking, so I like it.
0: Yes, absolutely. And of course, you know, religious freedom is a big part of what we cherish here in the United States. But I think what we're hearing about here and talking about here is something that goes way, way beyond that, you know.
1: Well, you know, when you see all these men that take over the streets of like Dearborn and, you know, they're called to prayer. How many women do you see out there? None.
0: Mm-hmm.
1: So, I mean, why nobody is calling it modern day slavery or servitude or subservience, I don't know, because that's precisely what it is. You know, and that they can have many wives, and it doesn't even matter what age they are.
0: Well, right. And part of the problem too is when if you're saying something and you're bringing out a fact about this whole situation, then you will immediately be called hateful or you'll be called something else, you know, for merely, in other words, it's like you can't even discuss it. And that's also another thing that's incompatible with our American society, basically.
1: Well, right. And don't think that a lot of these Islamic leaders, you know, going back for years and years and years, including like Yasser Arafat, where do you think they were educated? Soviet Union. Mm-hmm. What does that tell you?
0: Well, again, mm-hmm. you know, from the left that typically trumpets or tries to take all credit for standing up for women gets another failing grade here, you know, because of the kinds of things that we see happening. And the silence is deafening on this.
1: That's right. That's precisely right. You yeah. know, it's very much, it's kind of like, you know, all these years later on Abbeygate that the New York Times and Associated Press didn't print one single word. But what did the Taliban do when they took over? You know, what did we leave behind? And not only what did we leave behind militarily, but what did we leave behind in people? And so it, the whole thing stinks. And what has happened to Afghanistan since? So, yeah.
0: Yeah. Absolutely. And we got your dog chiming in with this.
1: I don't know where that's coming from, but okay.
0: Absolutely. Well, and of course, Denise, this is part of the, I think, the confusion. It becomes like a non sequitur for voters. It's like, well, wait a minute. I thought that our whole society in America was going a certain direction. And then you've got this stuff that's like we're talking about is completely incompatible, and then it's got to be just mind blowing to voters when, because they keep hearing, oh no, I don't want to talk about that. I just want to talk about gas prices and putting money back in your pocket. Do the Democrats really want to put money in your pocket?
1: No, it
0: doesn't.
1: Of course not.
0: Yeah, this is sounds like a lie.
1: Well, it is.
0: Just sounds like it.
1: I mean, how easy it is to prove that is a lie because, you know, of the votes that they take in Congress, you know, to continue to tax us for whatever reason. I mean, so yeah, it is a lie.
0: Well,
1: stop it.
0: Well, and speaking of taxes, you know, Brandon Rimes hosts the Consumer Quarterback Show here on AM 860, The Answer, 4 o'clock drive time. And he has been telling us for the last several weeks about Amendment 3, which is the property tax initiative. And it blows my mind, Denise, that you've got people out there that say, no, don't vote for this because it's going to ruin everything or we won't have services. But the opposite is true, obviously. But this is one of those things where you could really reduce the tax burden on the people in Florida.
1: Look, you know, maybe just try doing, ask the exact same question, using the exact same words in of AI about, you know, the tax burden on homestead real estate. Mm-hmm. And that's an important distinction here because people will still pay property taxes if their property is not homesteaded.
0: Right. Exactly. But can you imagine for those that this is going to apply to, you know, what a wonderful thing that's going to be for their personal finances. I mean, this is a big thing.
1: Well, we'll see where it necessarily goes. It is a big thing, but what is really said here is we're trying to stop with the taxes, stop with the nonsense. which then forces some non-spending here on stuff that we shouldn't be spending money on. And with that being said, you start getting some of your freedoms back.
0: Yes. And that sounds like getting on the right track.
1: You think?
0: Absolutely. Well, Denise Simon, as always, founderscode.com and the Denise Simon Experience on Facebook. Denise, thank you so much. We'll talk to you on Friday.
1: All right. Yes, sir. Thank you.
0: All right. Take care. Denise Simon, everybody. And folks, stay with us. We're going to come right back. Big time discussions this morning. Well, that's what we do here. Stay with us.
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17: Ron decided to go on a week trip. 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
1: Well, I was rolling down the road. All right, my friends, Thursday mornings never sounded so good. With ZZ Top, of course, bringing us back, and just lost Frank Beard, the drummer for ZZ Top. He passed away just last week, as I recall. But a lot of great music from those guys. Absolutely. All right, folks, welcome back. Of course, we've got Chris Markowski with us once again this morning. And of course, watchdogonwallstreet.com is the website. Watchdogonwallstreet.com. You can find out about Chris and his great company, Markowski Investments. Also, of course, his radio shows, his podcast, his book, Work, Time, and Effort, all that and much more. Let's head to the phone lines and say good morning to Chris Markowski. Good morning, Chris.
2: Good morning.
1: All right. Well, as always, Chris, there's some big thing happening in the news. And of course, yesterday, with one of the big stories was the big settlement of Meta. Upwards of $17 billion that they're going to have to pay out over time. And because of some of these issues that they were sued over. So there's a couple of different things I wanted to ask you about. Number one would be California, let's say, will get $2 billion out of this. But it's all supposed to go towards mental health for young people. Do you think for a second that any of this money is going to go for mental health for young people in California?
2: I don't think it's going to go to mental health for anybody anywhere. It'll go to some government worker, which will gobble up, if it does, you know, 80 to 90% of that money, like all of these things are. Lawyers probably have made a bloody fortune on this one as well. And, you know, this could have gotten nipped in the bud from the very beginning. I remember talking about this. There was documentaries, people discussing how these social media companies were set up. This is going back. Wow. I mean, this is when the infancy stages of these companies and how that they were designed, and people within inside the company that had left and said, hey, listen, you know, they designed this stuff to like a drug. It's like for dopamine hits. And we've known this all along. And they didn't do anything about it, could have done something about it. And, you know, now look at, you know, the company got big and huge, and now we can, you know, suck money out of it, whatever it may be. You know, it's the same thing with like tobacco or anything else. So, color me not impressed. You know, I know that they're putting in some regulations, a lot, you know, forcing kids not to be on it as long. And, you know, how's that going to work out? You know, I'm sure the kids will find some way around it. You know, you talk about, you know, various different things that we do, society does, and we don't look at the consequences down the road. Everything is so short-sighted. And, you know, oftentimes, you know, the cure ends up being worse than the actual disease. You know, I was having this conversation recently talking about, you know, back in the day, there was, you know, there was the areas of New York City around 42nd Street where it would have, you know, a lot of the, you know, the pornographic bookstores and whatnot. And, you know, Giuliani kind of cleaned all of that up. And now, you know, 42nd Street, you know, it's super touristy. It's restaurants that would never step foot in, Disney stuff. But the reality is that that's where that section was, where all the smut was. Mm-hmm. Now the smut's everywhere. You can get it online. It's in every corner. It's easy for kids. Yeah. And it's just like, it's almost better when we had those red light type of districts rather than now, where you constantly have to police your kids all the time. You know, I can't understand what I'm saying. But sometimes the cure is worse than the disease.
1: Yeah. You're right. Because now it's available in their bedroom, basically, or, you know, on the school bus or any of these kinds of, it's awful. You're absolutely right. And, you know, when it comes to this, okay, up it's 16.7, let's say $17 billion. And now this is going to apply to Meta and their companies, Facebook and I think Instagram, but you're going to have other social media platforms. Now, are they going to look at this as a cautionary tale and say, we need to make, in other words, we need to follow some of these prescriptions here that are going as part of this lawsuit settlement, that we should implement those before we get sued? Or are they going to say, hey, great, we don't have these regulations, we'll get all the traffic as a result of these problems that MITA will now have?
2: I wish I knew the answer to that. I'm sure, you know, I'm thinking, trying to think like an attorney, you know, God help me. an attorney might say, well, if you start following the things that you're forcing Meta into, then you might be admitting that you did it too.
1: Mm.
2: You understand the type of logic behind that? I don't know how they will calculate this. I'm sure they'll make some phone calls and whatnot. And, you know, government, you know, they want their vacancy. You know, you got to think about the movie Goodfellas, when Henry Hill is explaining, you know, the mafia and how, like, Paulie, it's kind of like a police force for wise guys. You got to pay up. It's kind of like the government says. The government's not going to ever, you know, do away with these companies. They're making too much money. You know, go find them and then collect their VIN.
1: Mm-hmm. Well, and of course, also, we're talking billions of dollars, but eventually it's almost like it becomes, I don't want to say pocket change, but it becomes the cost of doing business for them.
2: Well, of course it does. And I've been talking about this one in terms of the too big to fail banks. The amount of scandals and ripoffs and whatnot that they've pulled off over the years. They pay the fine and they walk away. There's never any criminal charges that are involved. And that's how it works. And again, to them, I try to explain this to people. It's kind of like FedEx driving around New York City. It collects parking tickets. It's a cost of doing business. That's all.
1: Right. Exactly. And it's all factored in. Yeah. How wild is that? Exactly.
2: And they just factor it into the cost of what they do. That's all. I mean, that's how white collar crime in many respects is treated in today's day. It's a really, you know, especially at the highest levels with the too big to fail companies, the companies that are tied in to big government. You see the things that they perpetrate and the things that they do, it would put any smaller firm out of business because they would actually go to jail. They do something about it. I remember even Barack Obama's Attorney General Eric Holder was asked about this in front of Congress. And he's like, you know, what am I going to do? I'm going to go after a too big to fail bank. And he was basically saying, I can't do that. Yeah, basically, they're above the law. That makes it too big to fail. And unfortunately, we're not supposed to be that way. I do remember, you know, Jefferson writing that we're supposed to be equal under the law in the Declaration of Independence. If you think that that's true in this country, you're wrong. We're not.
1: And that is a real, you know, severe problem that develops because there's no good way out of it. In other words, you can't say, well, do this, do this, do this, and we're back to square one. That's almost impossible, it would seem.
2: Yeah, well, but reading the story about it, and I happen to agree, you know, that really the bailouts in 2008, 2009, that really was the original sin. And, you know, now we've gotten to a point in time where, you know, big business and corporations understand this. They want it to be involved with the government. It protects them. I mean, Andrew Carnegie, you want to go back, would have had no problem. He's talking about capitalists. He said, you know, if they socialized oil, he'd be the only game in town. And that's what happens. There was a lawsuit, and I can't remember the exact year, it was the 1940s, where they were going after the biggest investment firms for collusion. At that point in time, there was over 20 big investment firms. How many do we have today? You count them on one hand.
1: Wow. No, that really is significant. And of course, the more and more that government gets involved, even in any kind of business, whether it be taking some kind of stake in it, or, you know, in other words, trying to drive it, kind of dilutes where the market really might take something, and you never know what could happen. Not that something bad would happen, but that something good might happen in terms of what people get.
2: I have to take that in consideration when I'm building portfolios. You understand? I have to take that. There's companies out there that, you know what, it's called regulatory capture. You know, they have a moat that surrounds them. That's government. That protects them. And that actually hurts competition. And it also, you know, it diverts capital to the wrong places. You know, that old saying, you build a better mousetrap, people will be the path to your door. That's not the case if there's another company that you're competing against that's in bed with the government. That's not how things are supposed to work.
1: Yeah, well said. Well, Chris Markowski, Watchdog on Wall Street's website. Thanks, Chris. We'll talk to you on Friday.
2: You got it. Have a good one.
1: You too. Take care. Folks, stay with us. Top of the Hour News is next. And then we're coming back for hour number four. Do you believe it? Hour number four.
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9: With SRN News, I'm Jason Walker. It has long been considered one of the most frightening diseases known to mankind. Now there is hope. Hope for those suffering with pancreatic cancer. Ed Donahue has the latest.
10: It's called Diraxonrasib with the brand name ResonQ. The daily pills block a mutated protein that fuels tumor growth in more than 90% of pancreatic cancer cases. Patients who got the new treatment live for a median of 13.2 months compared with 6.7 months for people on chemotherapy. One oncologist says this is not a cure, but it's the best option they've ever had. Pancreatic cancer is among the most deadly forms because it is hard to detect before it starts spreading to other organs. Earlier this year, former Nebraska Senator Ben Sasse described on CBS's 60 Minutes how he had less pain while taking Diraxonrasib. Ed Donahue, Washington.
9: Federal Reserve Governor Lisa Cook says the Trump administration has no legal basis to remove her from the central bank's governing board. Her response to renewed threats from the White House came in a letter late Wednesday. Now, the United States has plans to add nuclear microreactors to several bases.
11: The U.S. Army plans to add nuclear microreactors at 5 military bases from New York to Texas as a reliable source of energy independent of the commercial electric grid. The Trump administration is pushing to develop the next generation of nuclear power, including billions in loans for large nuclear reactors to meet the skyrocketing power demand from data centers, and a program to boost advanced reactor designs and projects for military and civilian use. The Army expects that more than 20 nuclear microreactors will be built and operated. I'm Lisa Dwyer.
9: This is SRN News.
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16: 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One second, Greg and Denise Platt are bickering about something insignificant. The next, they're trying to keep their two teens from becoming dinosaur appetizers. Despite obvious Jurassic Park vibes, The End of Oak Street's focus is on an ordinary family facing extraordinary circumstances with redemptive moments along the way. That said, viewers will also face intense PG-13 violence, profanity, and suggestions of same-gender attraction. So we're giving this sci-fi thriller a 2.5 out of 5 for family friendliness. 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I'm Adam Holtz with the Plugged In Movie Review by Focus on the Family.
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30: Overnight will be mainly clear with a low of 76. Thursday will feature a mix of sun and clouds with isolated thunderstorms in the afternoon, reaching a high of 89. Thursday night, expect a thunderstorm early, then becoming partly cloudy with a low of 77. Friday will see a mix of sun and clouds with the possibility of a thunderstorm and a high of 91. That's your AccuWeather forecast. I'm meteorologist Jason Caterina for AM 860, The Answer.

all these videos and the images that are coming out of Nepal and areas along the border with China of these devastating walls of water that are just engulfing entire areas. It is so devastating, my friends, that wordly express, I think, what people are feeling when they see this. You know, typically when you have a natural disaster or something akin to this, of which it's very difficult, this is virtually unprecedented, it would seem. But you often hear someone describe it as, I thought I was watching a movie. This looks like a movie. And certainly with today's modern visual

shock and sadness, I think, that people feel. So we've been monitoring this throughout the morning, of course. This from Reuters. Hundreds are missing. I think now it's upwards of over 1,300 at last that I've seen on this. They talked about upwards of 400 tourists in the area missing. That includes at last count, again, and these counts may dramatically change, unfortunately, 47 Americans are reported to be within that number of those of foreign individuals visiting at that time. You've got 34 people known of right now from Australia, 33 from Britain, 24 from Canada. It is, again, just devastating. So as we begin this hour of the program, let's do this just as we've done throughout the morning and simply say, you know, we stand with the people in Nepal. We are with them in prayer. I just saw earlier Marco Rubio saying basically the same words to that effect. I know that there will likely be some international assistance that will be going that way. And so as we begin hour number four, the 5 o'clock hour here this morning, I would just want to just ask everybody, of course, to be in prayer for those who are left in the aftermath and for the rescuers and anybody who is going to be trying to assist in the devastating destruction that has come into this area. There was one particular story that I thought was so very poignant, and it had to do with one of the survivors that was being treated at a hospital. But Reuters reports this survivor was quoted as saying it was a huge gush of mud coming straight towards us. As it got closer, it kept rising higher and higher. When I saw it enter our home, I tried to grab my wife's hand and take her to the terrace, but she was swept away by the mud. There's a 68-year-old survivor who was quoted as saying that. He said, 4 or 5 hours later, a helicopter came to rescue me. My wife is still somewhere beneath the mud. She's gone. And like I said, you look at this and you think this looks like something you'd see in a movie, but it is all too real, my friends. So once again, let's keep all of this whole situation and these individuals in our prayers for sure. All right. So once again, folks, welcome to the program. Kyle Warren with you. Here we are, 5 o'clock hour, of course, and it is Thursday morning. We've got a lot to tell you about and talk about. Been very active this morning. We got some great phone calls going, got some great direct messages going. And as we head in for Friday, hope that your week has gone pretty well. And of course, we've also been talking about the anniversary of Abbeygate. The 5-year anniversary of Abbeygate was yesterday, I believe. And of course, we're not hearing about that from it pretty much any other places. Our own Denise Simon saying, you know, where's the New York Times in this? Where's some of the other major media outlets? Well, we're going to remind you of it. We're going to talk about it. And of course, this happened 5 years ago in 2021, the terrorist attack at Abbeygate in Kabul, Afghanistan, as America was, the United States was conducting its withdrawal, of course, from Afghanistan. But Secretary of War Pete Hegseth honored 3 Marines, and those Marines were given Bronze Stars, Bronze Star medals with V devices for valor, to Gunnery Sergeant Jonathan Ebby, Corporal Michael Gregson, and Lance Corporal Jordan Houston, according to Newsmax, for their actions during and after the August 26th, 2021 attack. And so War Secretary Pete Hegseth saying, you know, for too long, the people in the Pentagon were not dealing with this correctly. The leadership wasn't there, basically. And that a lot of the actions of these individuals were downgraded somehow. But after different reviews and so forth, they wanted to bring out the boldness of which they served, the

fierceness in their resolve, the unbreakable courage that they have, that they even demonstrated on that chaotic day, according to Pete Hegseth. So my friends, again, these kinds of grim anniversaries may be passed over in so many ways in different parts of the media, but not here. And thanks to Pete Hegseth as well, Secretary of War, for recognizing these Marines, but also, of course, bringing all of this back to our remembrance as well, because 13 American service people died that day. Stay with us, folks. Kyle Warren with you. We are coming right back.

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3: And now it's time for the Cat's Corner.
4: This is John Katzimatidis with the Cat's Corner. Border battles. A country without borders is not a country. I was vice chairman of the Ellis Island Foundation. Bill Fugazi was chairman. Lee Iacocca was honorary chairman. The Ellis Island, well, we wanted immigrants. We want immigrants, but checks and balances. We want immigrants that are going to come to America and they want to work 80 hours a week, just like my father, my grandfathers did when they came to America. We don't want migrants. So let's change the name. There's immigrants that want to come here and pledge allegiance to America, or migrants that want to take advantage of America. We want America to succeed. Immigrants, yes. Migrants, no. That is today's Cat's Corner. I'm John Katzimatidis.
5: 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Meta settled. 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Here's what that number is. Paid in installments over 10 years against revenue north of $200 billion a year, roughly 1% of what the company's worth. And Meta admitted no wrongdoing. You want to know how badly it stung? Meta's stock went up on the news. To say I'm disappointed would be an understatement. The states did win real changes, blocking access at night, age checks, an outside auditor. I hope those hold. 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It's a line item. Until that changes, the damage continues. Learn more at getkim.com. It's the first week of school. Your kid gets an email. Your assignment didn't upload. 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It looks real. 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
2: 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Well, get a load of this, my friends. I saw this and I knew I absolutely had to mention it, because honestly, this gets filed under, where do they come off saying stuff like this? But this is what was said, and it's very controversial. I will warn you with that. I will warn you with that. We are reporting what this person is talking about. Well, this from the Daily Mail. A Philadelphia district attorney said he can't wait to take home a piece of Donald Trump's renovated White House ballroom. And get this, after it's blown up. This is what the story is saying. Larry Krasner, a Democrat prosecutor who's received substantial financial backing from billionaire George Soros, made the wild claim during the 24th annual slavery commiseration on Tuesday, whatever that is. Krasner got up on stage in front of a crowd of people at the president's house in Old City, the historic mansion where George Washington and John Adams lived, and started to bash Trump over his recent decision to make a major change to the property. And that's been going on for a while. Is this guy just noticing this or something? I don't know. So at any rate, during the event, Krasner called Trump a pain in the blank and the embodiment of hate, the embodiment of ignorance, and the embodiment of depriving people of their vote and education. I hate to tell you, that makes me laugh a little bit, because it's a script. It is merely a talking point. It's not thoughtful. It has nothing to do with reality. Is Trump depriving someone of voting? Well, maybe if they're deceased. Oh, maybe if they're ineligible. I don't know. But that's not depriving someone. That's just enforcing the eligibility requirements in order to vote. He then shared that people will keep visiting the president's house year after year, but the new ballroom won't be something people flock to. But let me tell you, that will not be here. There will not be a ballroom. There will not be a ballroom. There will not be a Kennedy Center renamed for a fool. That will not be happening. Blah, blah, blah. But evidently he wants a piece of this thing when it's blown up. So I guess he says, I'm going to have a paperweight sitting on my desk. And do you know what that paperweight's going to be? It's going to be a piece of the ballroom after we blow it up, he told the joyous crowd. So it got me to thinking, and I have a little personal story along with this as well, but it got me to thinking, if last time I checked, in this country, if we didn't like something, it wasn't an option just to blow it up, right? That would be a no-no thing. Put it into simple terms for Krasner, maybe he can understand this. That's a no-no thing that we would ever consider. You can't blow stuff up because you're not happy about it or you don't like it, right? You know, I think the Obama library looks stupid, and you know, it should be just renamed the Hall of Doom. But we don't blow stuff up here in this country. Come on, man. I'll pull a Joe Biden right there. Come on, man. I mean, and all kidding aside, you know, are we to take now from this Philadelphia prosecutor, Pennsylvania prosecutor, that if you don't like something, you just advocate blowing it up? What are you talking about, man? But at any rate, But that's the Trump derangement syndrome. That's how far it really goes, right? And so I said I had a personal story. Yeah, okay, so I'm driving a couple of days ago. I'm driving and I'm heading to where I'm going, and I'm behind this truck. It's a pickup truck, as a matter of fact. But this pickup truck has a couple of stickers on the back of it, and they said 8647. And evidently this person really wanted you to know, because he had like two of them. Okay. And so I'm thinking, I'm just sort of, you know, this poor guy, you know, this poor uninformed person, whatever their problem is, I don't know and I don't care. I'm just trying to get where I'm going. But I got to thinking, 8647, that's also another violent call to action, isn't it? And it's not what we do. It's wrong. And of course, this whole thing with the original shell formation and all that aside, you got somebody who's put this thing on the back of his truck, I guess wanting to encourage others. But I got to thinking, what are they really talking about? I mean, it is pretty controversial, and it is not a good message, obviously. But then I was thinking, well, we just tell, we want to 86 everything else that we don't like, somebody we don't agree with. Like if you don't agree with Jeff, whoever Jeff is, would you ever put a bumper sticker on your truck that says 86 Jeff? People go, who's Jeff? I don't know. I don't like him. You know, we don't do that in this country. We don't do that in this society. This is not the way it's supposed to go. But yet the left continues this kind of stuff that brings out this awful stuff in people. It's terrible. And again, it's not thoughtful. We're going to blow up the ballroom. Okay, great. Well, not since Eric Swalwell have we heard such a thing. We'll tear down that ballroom. I mean, just how childish can these people actually get? And I guess the answer to that is pretty childish. They can get pretty childish, if you ask me. But once again, one of the things we're trying to do, and so many, of course, in sort of media and so forth, you know, we're trying to provide a thoughtful process about this. You know, we're talking about the different issues, and it tells me when people resort to this kind of stuff, it means they don't have anything. They don't have a real argument. It goes down the list of he's taking away people's right to vote or some other such thing. It makes no sense, because it's just not true. It's just a talking point. So when I saw this, and of course he's Soros back, so that's not a surprise right there either. But once again, here we go. Here we go. Now, on the other side of this, this is a wonderful, wonderful headline. As we take a trip over to the town hall, that is townhall.com, by the way, here's this great headline. Hell freezes over as Gavin Newsom tells Californians to open Trump accounts. A viral clip making the rounds on social media appear to show California Governor Gavin Newsom telling reporters that he approves of Trump accounts and he has actively encouraged Californians to take part of the program. The clip is striking for two reasons. First, Newsom's usual Trump derangement syndrome appears to have briefly subsided. And second, the governor found himself endorsing a policy rooted in private investment, personal ownership, and the idea that ordinary Americans, not government bureaucrats, should have a stake in their own economic future. He says, I'm enthusiastic about encouraging people to get a Trump account, Newsom said earlier this month at a press conference. I think it's incredibly important. It's one of the best things he's done. It's one of the best things Ted Cruz has done. It's one of the best things Cory Booker has done that we're out there promoting. It's one of the best things Micron has done. And on it goes. It's results oriented, he says. It's not lost in bureaucracy. You can see it, taste it, feel it. You can make a difference directly in the next generation. So I don't know. You know, we often speculate here on the show, as you all know, about whether or not Hakeem Jeffries could be a robot. That's why we call him suspected robot Hakeem Jeffries. Could Gavin Newsom have been replaced by some kind of robot? that trumpets the Trump accounts? I don't know. Or is he trying to find something that says, hey, look, I can come up with great stuff, or I can support great stuff? Because he's going to be running soon, right? Stay with us, folks. Kyle Warren with you.

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3: With SRN News, I'm Jason Walker. Rescue teams searching for people who are swept away along the Nepal-China border. Floodwaters, mud, and debris going through several small communities Wednesday following a glacier collapse. At least 168 people are known to have been killed. More than 1,300 are still missing. In Massachusetts, closing arguments set to begin later in the day in the murder trial of Lindsay Clancy. She's the woman accused of strangling her three small kids in 2023. A pro-Russian hacker group claiming responsibility for that cyber attack. It has been affecting numerous Norwegian government digital services. Been going on now for 3.5 days, and there's no sign the Russians intend to let up. SRN News.
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8: Overnight will be mainly clear with a low of 76. On Thursday, expect a mix of sun and clouds with widely separated thunderstorms in the afternoon, reaching a high of 89. Thursday night, there will be a thunderstorm in the evening, otherwise partly cloudy with a low of 77. As we head into Friday, anticipate a mix of sun and clouds with a thunderstorm and a high of 91. Friday night, there may be a few thunderstorms and spots in the evening.

0: You're listening to Kyle Warren.
1: Well, that's right. Well, we're not operating in a clandestine way here. We're on the air. We're out in the open. We are telling you like it is. This is what we do. But I'm telling you, I wonder what the Democrat socialists are thinking right now. That's right. Well, they just want to put money in your pocket. That's all they want to do. That's the overt thing that they tell you, for public consumption. And of course, their platform has come out, which I guess was also for public consumption. But we keep hearing people saying, well, I'm not part of the whole thing. I don't know. I don't have to support the whole platform, do I? Well, you're a Democrat socialist. Then you support the platform. I mean, at least be bold. I mean, that's the thing. And I'm really hoping, my friends, that the voters in whatever state you're in, whatever situation is going on, that you'll see that, they do have a particular agenda, but they want to be secret agents in many ways about this. Oh, no, that's not me. Oh, no, all I want to do is put more money in your pocket, said Abdul El-Sicko, Abdul El-Sayed. But we're going to call him that. I think we're going to start calling him that anyway, because Jesse Waters was right on the money when he said, all this talk about circumcision and stuff like that. He says, that's not going to play well. That's some pretty sick stuff you're going for there. So I don't know. It just seems to fit, doesn't it, my friends? But once again, welcome back to the show. Kyle Warren with you, of course. And yes, great to be with you here on this Thursday morning, heading towards the weekend. 949-822-7959 is the number to call if you'd like to be part of the program. And yes, the DSAers keep saying, this isn't really me, or I'm not all in for this stuff. I don't believe that for a minute. And I don't believe, and I think this is a great question to throw out there, and that is, do you believe for a second that Abdul El-Sayed wants to just put more money in your pocket? I mean, he really wants those gas prices to come down. And don't worry about Sharia law. Don't worry about it, because it's like a non-issue. It's just a non-issue, but it's the gas prices. I mean, we can spot this a mile away. I mean, this is being a pander bear. That's all it is. That's truly all it is. Because there is no secret plan to make everything affordable for you. I mean, you could say all the live long day, I want everybody to have everything. Well, but what are you going to do? I don't know, but I just want everybody to have everything. And that's my stance. And I'm just going to refer you back to my previous utterance. If you ask me any other question, I'll just say, well, remember my previous utterance. I just said, I want everybody to have everything. That's what I'm doing. But my friends, not only do we have a grim anniversary yesterday of Abbeygate, but in a couple of weeks, we'll have another grim anniversary, 25 years since the 2001 September 11th terror attacks. This from the New York Post. The mastermind of the 9/11 attacks and three other terrorists held on Guantanamo Bay will finally stand trial in 2028, a military judge ruled Wednesday. The ruling from Lieutenant Colonel Michael Schmarma, if I'm pronouncing that correctly, came just 2 weeks before the 25th anniversary of the world-altering September 11, 2001 attacks, which killed nearly 3,000 people. Khalid Sheikh Mohammed, of course otherwise known as KSM, the head plotter, and three of his alleged co-conspirators have been held at the Cuba military base since 2006 in the long-delayed case. Government prosecutors requested a January 2027 trial date, but the judge rejected that bid and set it for June 5th, 2028. Citing a slew of pretrial rulings the court needs to make before the proceedings start. The case of Mohammed, believed to be either 61 or 62 years old, and his alleged partners in crime, has been notoriously delayed for decades amid a series of legal squabbles, including whether confessions obtained via torture are admissible in court. Past trial dates have come and gone several times, and Sharma, if I'm pronouncing that correctly, is the fifth judge to oversee the case. Victims' families, of course, have been outraged that they've yet to see justice done, with some relatives telling the Post Wednesday they hope the latest trial date will stand. They've been waiting for this for over 20 years, my friends. But you know, as we approach that anniversary upcoming, 25 years after 9/11, you know, of course, we'll be talking about this as we approach that day. And certainly on September 11th, we'll be having some special discussion and special remembrances, of course, of 9/11. And I'm here to tell you, as I mentioned earlier in the show, that it doesn't go away. And I think the outrage doesn't go away. We all remember the stories. If you were alive during the 9/11 attacks, everybody remembers where they were, what they were doing, what was happening in the aftermath, and how the country felt and how the country came together. And that's because that was a clear example of the existential threat. That was a clear example of people who absolutely hated this country and absolutely decided that there was literally nothing going to hold them back on doing this heinous act, this awful act of terrorism and murder. And I think it's important to juxtapose this with those who are looking to dismantle the United States through taking away the Constitution or abolishing this or abolishing that and so forth. But it comes from a very similar place. I don't think it comes from a place of reform. Like, I just want to reform the Constitution and just make it work for everybody. I want a thing that works for everyone. I mean, these are platitudes that politicians will say, but also those who are seeking office so that they can gain control, especially if they ultimately want to dismantle things. They'll say anything. Lying is not a huge problem for this. Again, I think that it comes from a very similar place of the United States is bad. It must be taken down. Whatever means necessary is fine. We have a multi-pronged approach. And I just think, especially as we head towards the 25th anniversary here, that we once again see reality on things and see that, you know, there are so many people in this country who want to go about their lives peaceably. People went into the towers that day to go to their job, to answer an email or to work on a project, or they were thinking, I got to get home later because my child is going to be in the play, or any number of things that are just part of day-to-day living. And they never got a chance to do that because there were those who said, okay, this is what we're doing, and went through every successive decision gate, as it were, in order to do what they did with the airplanes and hijack and fly the planes into the towers or the Pentagon or into a field in Pennsylvania. And they did this fully aware of what they were doing. And it should be scary to us. It was scary to us back then as we reacted to it all, and it should be scary to us today. You know, it's one thing to say, I want to be in government and I want to do government things. I want to do good legislation. I want to be thoughtful. You know, that is supposed to be the process, right? But when you have many who will simply say, no, I want to be in government because I've got to change this whole thing, you know, fundamentally at the molecular level. This is the only way, and on it goes. And it's completely one-sided, one agenda item then I think that's when we have to be really, really concerned. And guess what we get to do? We get to vote against them. We get to vote for someone who is actually going to do legitimate representation when they go to Washington or they go to the state house or whatever it might be. That's where we're going to win this thing, my friends. That's where we're going to keep America going. But it's an everyday deal. You can't relax. Hate to tell you, but that's what it is. And we're never going to do that. Stay with us, folks. We are coming right back.
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0: All right, can't believe it how fast the 5 o'clock hour is going by. Going to start closing in here on the 6 o'clock hour here before too long, about another 11 minutes or so, right around in there. And we are glad that you're with us, my friends. Don't forget, 949-822-7959 is the number to call if you'd like to be part of the program this morning. And also, you know, we talk about all these different political realities, and we talk about all these different economic realities here on the show. And this is all part and parcel of going into the midterms. And of course, earlier we told you that the federal judge has now lifted anything right now that would hinder President Trump's executive order on mail-in ballots. And what that really looks like, we don't know yet. But and there could be other rulings or other challenges going on. But the idea is trying to make sure that the midterm elections are going to be as legitimate as possible. Because the midterms, of course, the economic realities that so many people are facing right now are going to be front and center in the midterms, exacerbated by the Democrats and the left and the Democrat socialists and the whole lot, basically saying, oh, it's all awful and we're going to, but we'll make it all affordable for you. And the reason they're able to try to glom onto that is because there are issues, because of the oil prices, and which has started to get a little bit better and so forth. But we'll see. And especially where we see where the Strait of Hormuz may be going and the economic squeeze on Tehran and so forth. But there are these economic realities, no doubt about that. Families will feel this first, just like we've seen here at home. But families are also struggling throughout the 15 countries served by Food for the Poor across Latin America and the Caribbean. More and more families finding it difficult to put food on the table. And in many cases, it's the children who are feeling the impact the most. And we've been telling you about the young person named Danny who tries to avoid seeing the other children eat when he's at school. They don't have enough food to bring for lunch, says he's learned to cope with it. And my friends, no child should learn to cope with hunger. And this is one of those opportunities where we can do something about that. No matter what you're doing this morning, whatever walk of life you're in, whatever your job might be, whatever you're doing, it's time to take advantage of this opportunity. This is a great opportunity to do something that will have a real and lasting impact. Food for the Poor helps these children in these different countries. They don't just hand out the food, but they work with churches and trusted partners there that are already serving on the ground. And so by doing this, they help to move these families towards stability, self-sufficiency. 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And that's the impact that we can really make. Warren's Warriors. 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This is helping children who otherwise might go without. 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You'll be off and running from there. All right, let's head right back over to the telephone lines this morning because we've got George in Tampa. Good morning, George. Thanks for calling.
1: Good morning, Kyle. How you doing, buddy?
0: Doing great.
1: Hey, you know, I always call you about like illegal immigration, about, you know, people coming in, not assimilating and changing cultures of countries. There's a guy I follow on YouTube. He's from France. His name is David Pascal.
0: Mm-hmm.
1: And he's an activist. And he goes through Europe and he shows these towns that are like basically changing the demographics. He goes to Marseille. And he just did a video where he went to Brooklyn, and he showed Donald Trump's house where he grew up, a nice little house, you know, a nice neighborhood, but he showed how it's changed in the last 20 years. It's unrecognizable.
0: Wow.
1: There mosques, Indian temples. Of course, the liberals would say, oh, well, you know, hey, we're melting pot. It's not a melting pot. I mean, he showed an Indian temple with all these statues up front of, like that big elephant, Ganesha, and then this called Hanuman. It's like half Indian. It's a human body with like a monkey face. And it is odd to see this happening here. The sidewalk, people walking by and hijabs. And, you know, if you didn't tell anybody, it's like, where are we at? Oh, that's Brooklyn. Mm-hmm. You know, and it's not assimilation. You're coming in, you're making enclaves. And that causes tension. You know, people want to agree or not. You know, societies have cultures they build. They have ways of doing things. And, you know, his name is David Pascal. You might want to check out his website. Mm-hmm. He speaks his English. You got to really listen because, you know, he's from France. So you can understand him. You just have to listen closely. And he does a lot of good videos showing how immigration can, you know, change a city and cause problems. And, you know, I was thinking your callers might... I'm sorry.
0: No, you're absolutely right, George. And you're talking about enclaves. See, it's different. Because you also mentioned the term melting pot. So we get away from the melting pot, but you concentrate into enclaves, which, as you said, I think creates tension because now you've transplanted. This is different than Little Italy or something like that, as far as I can tell, because it's much more, you know, based in this idea of, okay, this, we are now going to live in as assimilated Americans, but as something else. And that is the kind of thing that creates that separateness within the population. It's awful.
1: Well, another question is, do they want to, you know, you want to come here for financial reasons because, hey, I'm going to do better here, but I'm going to still change this place. I mean, we've already seen it. We see it all over the place, you know, in Minnesota, in California, in Michigan, in New York City. That's why you have Mondami, a guy who was born in Uganda. He wasn't even born in the United States. He became a citizen probably less than 10 years ago.
0: Mm-hmm.
1: Mondami, you know, and this guy, you've heard, you know, they put out that map showing all these different ethnic groups, and he left the Italians out. You think that was by accident?
0: No kidding.
1: You know, someone made that decision, you know? Someone made that decision. So what do you think if you're from Italy and you came and helped build New York City along with the Irish? Oh, I'm just leave them out and put little Syria. I'm going to put little Somalia. They forgot to leave that, to put that in there. No, that shows how they think.
0: Yeah, it wasn't an oversight in that sense.
1: And another thing, you brought up Little Italy. Little Italy, you know, I went there 20 some years ago. You go now, it's probably a quarter of what it used to be, because
0: mm-hmm.
1: Little China has been taking over. So it's kind of maybe a metaphor for what's really happening in the world. There's less of Little Italy, and so, you know, should a country have to open their doors and bring in people because they're pressured to do it? Should the Scots have to bring in people from the Middle East or from Africa? There's only 5 million Scots. Why should they? Why can they not take care? Why can they not look after and have a homeland for the Scots? Because if you start doing that, Scotland will disappear.
0: Yeah.
1: Next thing you know, it's like start bringing family members over and putting stuff in Arabic or whatever. Check whatever, you know, put whatever language. There'll be more Scotland. There've been people there over 1,000 years. They even the Scots have a different an accent than the Brits. You know,
0: right.
1: They have their own customs. So you want that to disappear? Should the Latvians have to bring in people from the Middle East and disappear because, oh, it's the right thing to do?
0: Yeah.
1: You know?
0: Yeah, it truly is. I mean, what you're talking about is incredibly important. The idea is that, you know, here comes a culture. It's not going to assimilate. It's going to supplant. And that's the big difference there. Absolutely. Well, but George, I appreciate the call. We're heading out to the top of the hour, but I'm so glad you called this morning, and I know we'll talk again soon.
1: Love your show. Bye.
0: Hey, thank you, George. I appreciate that. Thank you for those kind words. That really makes my day. It really does. Well, folks, I hope that you have a great day today. Hold fast to that which is good. We'll see you bright and early tomorrow. 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
6: SRN News, I'm Rich Thomason in Washington. Still photos and video from the scene almost defy description. A towering wall of water, a mountain of mud and debris engulfing communities along the Nepal-China border, swallowing up people and property in a flash. The BBC's Benita De Hall says search and recovery is underway amid the harshest of conditions.
7: Night vision helicopters were used to search for people and deliver help. Rescue and relief teams are working from bases in Thunche and Nuakot, two worst hit districts. A BBC reporter from the affected area says there is no electricity, no road access, and no internet. Five trucks carrying relief supplies have already been sent, with more aid on the way. The United States, China, the European Union, and India have also offered help.
6: The death toll, at least 270, 65 Americans, among the more than 1,000 people still unaccounted for. Authorities say the collapse of a glacier is responsible for the catastrophe. 25 years after the 9/11 attacks, a military judge has now set a trial date for alleged terrorist mastermind Khalid Sheikh Mohammed. The trial is scheduled to begin June 5th of 2028, 18 months later than the start that the prosecution had requested. The trial was previously scheduled back in 2021, but that was later canceled. Closing argument set to begin in the murder trial of Lindsay Clancy, the Massachusetts mother accused of strangling her three young children several years ago. Clancy has pleaded not guilty, with her lawyers arguing that she was experiencing postpartum psychosis when she killed the youngsters. Prosecutors contend that Clancy planned the killings and understood that her actions were wrong. On Wall Street, the Dow futures are up 4 points. This is SRN News.
8: Foundations of Freedom, a look at America's founding principles and the leaders who shaped our nation.
9: Near the end of the Revolutionary War, George Washington received a letter from one of his own officers. Colonel Louis Nicola suggested that America might be better served by a monarchy, with Washington himself as king. Washington firmly rejected the idea. He'd spent years leading Americans in a fight for independence from a monarchy. He would not see that victory end with America creating a king of its own. He understood that the cause of the revolution was greater than any one man. His example reminds us that power can be offered, earned, or taken. But character determines whether we use it for ourselves or remain faithful to something greater.
6: In communities large and small all around the country, one manifestation of the AI boom is kicking up a storm of controversy and It's forcing politicians to stand up and take notice.
10: In the small Nebraska village of Murdoch, now paused plans for two potential data centers have sparked the kinds of debates that have raged in cities and towns across the country. And those debates often cut across ideological lines. Some see job opportunities that can help the U.S. compete with China in technology. Others worry about losing farmland and the high amounts of electricity and water needed to power those centers. Keith Peters, Washington.
6: Strong demand for NVIDIA's high-end artificial intelligence chips, sending the company's bottom line soaring. NVIDIA's latest quarterly results blew the doors off Wall Street's expectations. Company reports net income topping $59.5 billion in the latest quarter. More details at srnnews.com.
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9: Near the end of the Revolutionary War, George Washington received a letter from one of his own officers. Colonel Louis Nicola suggested that America might be better served by a monarchy, with Washington himself as king. Washington firmly rejected the idea. He had spent years leading Americans in a fight for independence from a monarchy. He would not see that victory end with America creating a king of its own. He understood that the cause of the revolution was greater than any one man. His example reminds us that power can be offered, earned, or taken. But character determines whether we use it for ourselves or remain faithful to something greater.
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16: Today, expect a mix of sun and clouds with isolated thunderstorms popping up in the afternoon. The high will reach 89. Tonight, anticipate a thunderstorm early, then partly cloudy skies with a low of 77. Tomorrow will bring a blend of sunshine and clouds with the possibility of a thunderstorm, reaching a high of 91. Tomorrow night, there's a chance of a thunderstorm early on, becoming mostly cloudy with a low of 77. That's your AccuWeather forecast. I'm meteorologist Joe Lundberg for AM 860, The Answer.
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18: Welcome to the Larry O'Connor Show. I'm not Larry O'Connor. I'm guest host Kurt Schlichter. I'm a good friend of Larry O'Connor. We've been pals forever. We started up together out here in Los Angeles, where I'm broadcasting from the Alex Marlowe Show studio in Glendale, California. Well, we started out here with a guy, you may have heard of him, Andrew Breitbart. I remember when Larry was doing his first internet show, 2009, and Larry would have me on, for his 50 listeners, and a little guy you may have heard of him, Ben Shapiro. So we would be doing that. So Larry and I go way back, and this is the first time I've hosted his show, but I've hosted a lot of Salem shows. I host Hugh Hewitt a lot. I'll be doing that a couple times this month. Sat in for Mike Gallagher, our

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1: We're back on the Larry O'Connor Show. I'm guest host Kurt Schlichter, sitting in for my friend Larry O'Connor as he sails the seven seas on vacation. That lazy scoundrel. You know, we talked, I had a rant a little earlier about veterinary bills by Dogs Barky and Bitey. If you want to see their cute little pictures, you can go to my X account. I have a couple of them up there. At Kurt Schlichter in the original Deutsch, spelled just like it sounds. It's K Kurt, not one of those C Kurts. Those are low class Kurts. I talked about how I spent, you know, five figures yesterday on dogs, mostly diagnostic, a lot of dental. That's a lot of money to spend on dogs. And I spent it. But, you know, I'm a cheap cat, and it's like, that's a lot of dough. Am I off base? Let's bring in a caller, Radu from Potomac. Radu, do you think I'm nuts for spending 10 grand on my little puppies?
2: I do. However, I do that in spades. I have two Saint Bernards. They're 275 pounds, and I spend $3,300 every month. No, not each, combined. I spend $3,300 a month, every month. They cost me more than my mortgage. I take them to Doggy Zone every morning at 5:30. They have to be there for 11 hours. I have to work. So that's like $2,000 a month, you know, just the grooming. It's twice a month I take them to the groomers, and that's $400, $300 for their flea and tick because they're so big, and then about $600 for food. So that's $3,300 a month. When one of them was 1 year old, both of his back legs went out. The ACL went out on both of them, and we had to take them for surgery, massive surgery to replace the ACL. Take them to a month-long rehab center, very fancy rehab center, and then for 5 months they had to go to do rehab on a treadmill in a pool four times a week. When we were done with the first leg, we had to do the second leg. Cost me $30,000. So do I think it's insane? Yes. Do I do it? They're my kids. My two boys are grown, and they are in 30 and 28. One lives in San Francisco, and one lives here. They both married. One has a kid. They both have good jobs. They are my kids. I got divorced 3 years ago. My wife got four homes. I got my two Saint Bernards. They are my kids. I do anything for them. So do I think it's insane? Absolutely. Do I do it? Absolutely.
1: Well, I do. Here's the question. You're obviously a guy who's done well in life. You've got the money to do it. What happens to folks? A lot of people get a $600 auto repair bill, and that destroys them financially. They're living hand to mouth. How do they take care of their dogs and cats?
2: Hey, I understand. My assistant manager who does very well, makes very good money, had to take her dog earlier this week and had to pay $800 for an emergency, and she had a hard time doing it. I understand that. I understand that. And that's why I'm saying we're crazy. I think a lot of people cannot do that, and it's a shame. But if I can do it, I'm going to do it. If I couldn't do it, I don't know what I would do.
1: Well, thank you, Radu. Phil in Freeburg, Virginia. What's your take on this? Are me and Radu insane? I think Radu is legitimately insane. That's a lot of money for dogs, but you know, that's a lot of cash.
3: If you can afford it, I think it's awesome. I think if you can afford it, it's worth every penny. I think when the little munchies come up to your leg and they're after you solve their problems, and they look at you that one time, and you go, man, I'm in trouble because I'm going to spend another $30,000 on these two little butts, you know? But it's worth it. And Radu, man, you are awesome. I think that's just a wonderful story. I just think that's beautiful. But like you said, there's not a lot of people that can do that. And I don't recommend really I have a cat. That's what I got. My one cat, and she was bought for my wife, and she's my little munch. She meets me at the door every day, and she got a little skin problem that comes from eating like Purina foods. So I got to feed her this nothing but animal protein from this company called a.
1: Yeah, Paws. Yeah, I got that too. My dogs have this bespoke diet. My dogs eat better than I do. It's insane.
3: Feed them good food, though. If you don't feed them that dry, that waste that they make, you know, and they put chemicals in it so your animals will eat it, your animals will be so much healthier, you know? So, I mean, it's worth the money to spend it on the good food because it just makes them live a lot better. I support anybody who can afford it. I would recommend if you're going to be a passive animal owner, you know, dogs are a lot more maintenance than cats, but I love dogs. But, I mean, but the bottom line is, if you have an animal, yes, you're going to have to spend money on it. You got to expect that.
1: Well, thank you, Phil, for weighing in. So far, it's unanimous. Spend whatever you have to spend on the dogs. That's nuts. That's crazy talk. And yet, yesterday, I, Kurt Schlichter, guest host for the Larry O'Connor Show, wrote the check for Barky and Bitey. We'll be back. We got two more hours of stuff coming up. Don't you dare go away. Stick around.
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7: With SRN News, I'm Rich Thomason in Washington. 273 and counting, that is the death toll from the catastrophic flooding, the massive rock and mudslide that swallowed up and swept away entire villages in Nepal along the border with Tibet.
8: Authorities say a glacial collapse and a massive surge of water and mud through mountain valleys, destroying roads, burying buildings, and cutting off communities. Across the border in Tibet, hundreds remain unaccounted for as helicopters and rescue teams continued searching for survivors.
7: Correspondent Ken Lorman says 1,300 people are unaccounted for, with many tourists, including some Americans among them. An international search and recovery effort is kicking into high gear, with the United States, China, and the European Union all involved. A military judge has set June 5th of 2028 as the starting date of the trial of an alleged 9/11 mastermind.
9: Khalid Sheikh Mohammed was captured in 2003 in Pakistan and then subjected to extreme interrogation techniques, including waterboarding. He was transferred to the U.S. Naval Base at Guantanamo Bay in 2006. Khalid Sheikh Mohammed is accused of directing the plot to crash hijacked airliners into sites including the World Trade Center on September the 11th, 2001, in the biggest terror attack ever to take place on American soil, which killed nearly 3,000 people.
7: The BBC's Warren Bull says a trial was previously scheduled back in 2021, but that trial was later canceled. Kids under 18 will soon see a host of changes to their Instagram and Facebook accounts thanks to a historic $18 billion settlement between Meta and 48 states. Meta agrees to take steps to keep kids under 13 off the platforms and teens in age-appropriate accounts, among other changes. This is SRN News. A new documentary titled Can You Hear Me Now? Explores whether in our modern society, does God still speak through prophets? Award-winning filmmaker Matt Thayer is the documentary's director. He says the film grew out of his own life experiences.
10: I grew up in a church that believed that God speaks. And so it was really weird for me when I met people that didn't believe that he did that anymore. And so making a documentary that explores that, I think people are going to find it fascinating and interesting. You know, like, what are the origins of prophets? What are prophets' true and primary purpose? Do they exist today? All of that is in this documentary.
7: The film also features the very last one-on-one interview with conservative activist Charlie Kirk, recorded just 2 weeks before his assassination on the campus of Utah Valley University. The documentary is called Can You Hear Me Now? It will be released on September 10th, but more information is available today on the website salemnow.com. This is SRN News. We knew her as a country music superstar, a shining presence on the big screen, and a very astute businesswoman, but there was another side of Dolly Parton. Correspondent Jason Walker tells us about it.
11: The Library of Congress calls Parton a titan of children's literacy for the millions of free books she provided every month to her Imagination Library. She also gave $1 million to Vanderbilt University's Medical Center to help develop Moderna's COVID-19 vaccine. She purchased an entire Nashville mall to support the surrounding black neighborhood. Some estimates say Dolly Parton gave away at least $200 million. Jason Walker reporting.
7: Wall Street, the Dow futures down 57 points. NASDAQ futures close to 300 points higher. More details at SRNNews.com.
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16: Today, expect a mix of sun and clouds with isolated thunderstorms possible in the afternoon, reaching a high of 89. Tonight, anticipate a chance of thunderstorms early, then partly cloudy skies with a low of 77. Tomorrow will bring a blend of sun and clouds with the possibility of a thunderstorm, with temperatures reaching a high of 91. Tomorrow night, there could be a few scattered thunderstorms in the evening. Otherwise, expect mostly cloudy conditions and a low of 77. That's your AccuWeather forecast. I'm meteorologist Joe Lundberg for AM 860. The Answer.
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1: Welcome back to the Larry O'Connor Show. I'm guest host Kurt Schlichter. You might know me as a senior columnist at townhall.com or the author of the upcoming novel American Warlord, which you can go on Amazon and pre-order. Comes out on Election Day. If you like the Kelly Turnbull series of conservative action novels, you're going to love American Warlord. And you might know me as a retired Army colonel and a lawyer and a general annoying guy on X, where you can follow me at Kurt Schlichter, spelled just like it sounds in the original Deutsch. I'm joined now by Maryland Delegate Matt Morgan. He's a member of the Maryland Freedom Caucus, and he is one of the guys who is responsible for frustrating Wes Moore, you know, the guy who won the Bronze Star. And if you're only listening on radio, the sound you hear is my eyes rolling in the back of my head. Frustrating Wes Moore from allowing the redistricting of Maryland to eliminate the one, I say again, one and only Republican district.

0: was, hand in hand with Westmore saying, you know what, we're going to get this last congressional seat because I think it's good for Westmore's political career. I don't think it's good for the people of Maryland.
1: Well, I'm not sure Westmore has any political career, especially after the Bronze Star nonsense. Maybe I should
0: Well,
1: go apply for mine from Desert Storm.
0: just a couple
1: I
0: of
1: showed
0: compliments
1: up
0: on
1: too. I
0: that.
1: had perfect attendance. I should get a medal, right? Right? Ugh.
0: Well, I mean, regardless of the Bronze Star, he's driven. I mean, he inherited a state government that was frankly ran pretty efficiently. We had a $5.5 billion surplus, and he comes into office with him and his allies, all political people. They ended up hiring 5,000 new state employees. I can't think of a single department that's actually running more efficiently. They blew a $5.5 billion surplus, so now our record surplus has turned into multi-billion dollar deficit. They passed the largest tax increase in Maryland history. We just lost our credit. We just had our first bond downgrade in my lifetime. And CNBC came out about a month ago and said Maryland has the second worst economy of any state in the nation. This is a record of failure. And this is what happens when you have passed socialistic policies that are just simply unchecked. And the
1: Well,
0: socialists, they always promise good things. We're sitting in Maryland saying, when are these good things going to happen? And we could have gone into a special session to talk about lowering the cost of electric bills or cutting taxes or really embracing the free market. Instead, we went into a special session. And the only debate that we could have is on congressional redistricting for Democrats to pass what a circuit court judge just said is an unconstitutional amendment. That's where we're at in the state of Maryland. And I look forward to bringing this forward to the Supreme Court. We're set to go in front of them September 3rd, and we're going to figure out whether we're in a post-constitutional time in Maryland or does government still have some limitations. I think it
1: well,
0: still has some
1: Matt,
0: limitations that the
1: the
0: General
1: question,
0: Assembly doesn't can't do whatever it wants.
1: Matt, the big question I always have as a lawyer, and we only have about 30 seconds for you to answer. Who are the judges? How is the Maryland Supreme Court? Right wing, left wing, neutral? What do you think your chances are?
0: I think our chances are really good. I think this court, I mean, look, it's Maryland. I don't really know the philosophy behind the judges, but we've gone in front of Democratic judges before in 2022 and won. So I'm extremely optimistic going
1: Well,
0: forward.
1: that's good luck to you, Maryland Delegate Matt Morgan, here on the Larry O'Connor Show. I'm guest host Kurt Schlichter. We'll be right back.
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18: Near the end of the Revolutionary War, George Washington received a letter from one of his own officers. Colonel Louis Nicola suggested that America might be better served by a monarchy, with Washington himself as king. Washington firmly rejected the idea. He had spent years leading Americans in a fight for independence from a monarchy. He would not see that victory end with America creating a king of its own. He understood that the cause of the revolution was greater than any one man. His example reminds us that power can be offered, earned, or taken. But character determines whether we use it for ourselves or remain faithful to something greater.

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3: With SRN News, I'm Rich Thomason in Washington. The United States is among countries rushing aid to the scene of a catastrophe in the Himalayan region. A massive wall of water along with a mountain of mud, boulders, and other debris has demolished entire villages in Nepal and Tibet. At least 1,300 people are missing, including hundreds of tourists, dozens of Americans among them, on the Tibetan side of the border.
4: President Xi Jinping himself issued instructions yesterday for all-out efforts to go ahead to try to ensure that anyone alive is rescued. We heard from the People's Liberation Army and the Air Force. They did manage to get an aircraft in the air to try to survey the area, but it does seem that even getting near the affected region is extremely difficult at this time. Not only are they dealing with high altitude, but they're dealing with the aftermath of this disaster, which seems to have blocked all roads, and still communications are blocked.
3: The BBC's Laura Vicker reporting on the Chinese response. Death toll stands at least 273. A homecoming soon for some American service members who've been at sea for quite a while.
5: The USS Abraham Lincoln originally deployed last November from San Diego, and it arrived in the Middle East in January. There it supported the U.S. war against Iran. Now it's finally on its way back home after more than 250 days at sea. The record deployment raised concerns amid reports of deteriorating mental health among the crew and supply shortages. But Thailand's defense ministry says the Lincoln and its crew will get a break next week on their way back home, making a stop in Thailand for some rest and recovery. I'm Ben Thomas.
3: Another tanker has been hit with some sort of projectile in the Strait of Hormuz, that according to the UK Maritime Trade Organization. Stock futures on Wall Street are mixed. This is SRN News. Planned Parenthood is directing the legal war on life.
6: According to a piece in the Daily Caller, right after the Supreme Court overturned Roe v. Wade, officials with the nation's largest abortion business contacted attorneys general in blue states. Planned Parenthood provided them with a 14-point plan for using the law to protect and promote abortion in their states. The Daily Caller reports the AGs have gone ahead and applied much of the Planned Parenthood blueprint, including working to amend state constitutions. Michael Harrington reporting.
3: New research from the Barna Group in partnership with GLU finds that pastors and Christians alike express concern about artificial intelligence getting scripture wrong. Nearly three-quarters of U.S. adults, 83% of practicing Christians, 94% of pastors worry about this, yet only 1 in 20 pastors think AI should entirely avoid answering questions about contested passages of scripture, and just 9% hold that technology should entirely avoid interpreting theology. SRN News. The NFL is ending the Pro Bowl game.
7: And if you're going to play a football game in January, well, you might as well play it in Honolulu.
8: The league announced Wednesday they will no longer hold the game with top players from the AFC and NFC that has been held nearly every year since 1951. Instead, 88 players will be named as Pro Bowlers to be recognized in Los Angeles after the season. At the owners' meeting in Atlanta, NFL Executive Vice President Peter O'Reilly described it as a shift from the game to the honor, saying a Pro Bowl selection will return to its original purpose, honoring the best of the best. The game has waned in popularity. League officials say the decision should sit well with many players who said they don't want to risk injury for an exhibition game. I'm Jennifer King.
3: Strong demand for NVIDIA's high-end artificial intelligence chips, sending the company's bottom line soaring. Company reports net income topping $59.5 billion in the latest quarter. More details at srnnews.com.
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15: Near the end of the Revolutionary War, George Washington received a letter from one of his own officers. Colonel Louis Nicola suggested that America might be better served by a monarchy, with Washington himself as king. Washington firmly rejected the idea. He had spent years leading Americans in a fight for independence from a monarchy. He would not see that victory end with America creating a king of its own. He understood that the cause of the revolution was greater than any one man. His example reminds us that power can be offered, earned, or taken. But character determines whether we use it for ourselves or remain faithful to something greater.
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18: Today, expect a mix of sun and clouds with a few isolated thunderstorms possible in the afternoon. The temperature will reach a high of 89 degrees. Tonight, there will be a thunderstorm early, then skies will partially clear with a low of 77 degrees. Tomorrow, anticipate a blend of sun and clouds with the possibility of a thunderstorm. The high temperature will be 91 degrees. That's your AccuWeather forecast. I'm meteorologist Joe Lundberg for AM 860, The Answer.
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20: Welcome back to the Larry O'Connor Show. I'm guest host Kurt Schlichter. You might know me from Town Hall, where I'm a senior columnist. Check out my column today. It's cute when Canada thinks it matters. We're going to be talking about Canada a little later. It's like making fun of Canada is like tripping a fat kid. I'm a retired United States Army colonel. I was a trial lawyer for years. I'm the author of American Warlord, which you can go pre-order at Amazon right now. It comes out on Election Day. And on Election Day, my next guest, well, we're hoping he pulls it off because it's key for the United States Senate. Representative Mike Collins of the great state of Georgia is running against the obnoxious John Ossoff. And everybody's right. All the regime media is ready to write him off. But I've talked to Mike before, and he doesn't think so. Representative Collins, how you doing down there in Georgia?
0: Hey, Kurt, we're doing fantastic now here in Georgia. You know, I don't know if anybody in the state of Georgia that has written this race off, because the polls have continued to tighten ever since we flipped over and pivoted from a primary to a general. And as you know, man, we went through a really robust primary, for lack of better words, and got outspent 10-1 throughout the entire primary. When we pivoted, we've begun to get our message out. And as we've gotten our message out, these polls have tightened, because as people become more aware of what the two candidates are, but the difference between me and John Ossoff, I mean, Kurt, this is the most crystal clear race in the country. You couldn't have any two people that are polar opposites, more polar opposites than the two of us. And John Ossoff has never had a glove put on him since he's been in the U.S. Senate. And we are doing that now. There's a lot of outside help that has come in. And the outside help wouldn't be coming in if they knew that we couldn't win this thing. So the polls, the latest polls have us now within six. And we're just getting cranked up. Just came up on TV with my own campaign ads Tuesday of this week. So we're excited. We know how to beat this guy. And at the end of the day, I'm going to be your next U.S. Senator from great state of Georgia.

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17: Near the end of the Revolutionary War, George Washington received a letter from one of his own officers. Colonel Louis Nicola suggested that America might be better served by a monarchy, with Washington himself as king. Washington firmly rejected the idea. He had spent years leading Americans in a fight for independence from a monarchy. He would not see that victory end with America creating a king of its own. He understood that the cause of the revolution was greater than any one man. His example reminds us that power can be offered, earned, or taken, but character determines whether we use it for ourselves or remain faithful to something greater.

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3: That's RN News. I'm Rich Thomason in Washington. One eyewitness says they never had a chance. People scrambled to escape a towering wall of water, mud, and debris that came roaring down the mountainsides of Nepal and neighboring Tibet, sweeping away everything and everyone in its path.
4: Over 1,000 people have been left missing on the Nepal-China border after a series of floods caused by a glacier collapse swept through the area. Rescue teams in Nepal are scrambling after a catastrophic and deadly torrent of floods and mud swept through several communities, leaving hundreds of people dead. More than 1,300 remain missing, including foreigners and pilgrims. Hundreds of residents across the Himalayan region were displaced. Videos of the tragedy showed the flood swallowing up people as they tried to escape. Drone footage from Nepal on Thursday showed the scale of the destruction. I'm Karen Shamas.
3: An ICE officer charged with shooting a man in Minneapolis and then lying about it has been released from a Texas jail. A judge rejecting Minnesota's demand for the agent's immediate extradition. A new weapon in the fight against pancreatic cancer.
5: It's called Diraxonrasib with the brand name RasonQ. The daily pills block a mutated protein that fuels tumor growth in more than 90% of pancreatic cancer cases. Patients who got the new treatment live for a median of 13.2 months compared with 6.7 months for people on chemotherapy. One oncologist says this is not a cure, but it's the best option they've ever had. Pancreatic cancer is among the most deadly forms because it is hard to detect before it starts spreading to other organs. Earlier this year, former Nebraska Senator Ben Sasse described on CBS's 60 Minutes how he had less pain while taking Diraxonrasib. Ed Donahue, Washington.
3: On Wall Street, the Dow futures down 56 points. This is SRN News. A lot of Californians are taking their own lives.
6: In the past 5 years, the number of people taking advantage of assisted suicide in the state has soared 150%. Other states which have legalized the practice are also reporting a surge. In Canada, where lawmakers continue to expand the groups of people who are eligible, the numbers are skyrocketing. Pro-lifers and disability advocates warn that a so-called right to die can very quickly become a duty to die for the old, sick, and disabled. Michael Harrington reporting.
3: A lot has changed in hotel rooms across the country over the past 100 years, but one constant is the Gideon Bible. The tradition began in 1908 when a Gideon's International member placed Bibles in hotel rooms in Montana. Since then, over 2.5 billion have been distributed worldwide. Those Bibles have also appeared in prisons, on military bases, hospitals, and even the White House. This is SRN News. A judge declines to let Steve Bannon off the hook.
7: A federal judge has rejected the Justice Department's request to dismiss Trump ally Steve Bannon's criminal conviction, refusing to testify before the congressional committee that investigated a mob's January 6, 2021 attack on the U.S. Capitol. But the order may not be final. U.S. District Judge Carl Nichols ruled that prosecutors failed to properly explain their motivations for seeking the dismissal of Bannon's indictment. However, the judge says the government is free to renew its request. Bannon already served a four-month prison term after a jury convicted him of contempt of Congress in 2022. I'm Lisa Dwyer.
3: A Maryland court has ruled that a Democrat-friendly redistricting amendment cannot go on the November ballot. Democrats already hold seven of the state's eight U.S. House districts. They were hoping to capture that eighth seat. More details, srnnews.com.
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16: Today, expect a mix of sun and clouds with isolated thunderstorms popping up in the afternoon. The high will reach 89. Tonight, anticipate a thunderstorm early, then partly cloudy skies with a low of 77. Tomorrow will bring a blend of sunshine and clouds with the possibility of a thunderstorm, reaching a high of 91. Tomorrow night, there's a chance of a thunderstorm early on, becoming mostly cloudy with a low of 77. That's your AccuWeather forecast. I'm meteorologist Joe Lundberg for AM 860, The Answer.
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19: Do you want to know what your favorite celebrity thinks about politics? If somebody's an actor or a singer, an entertainer, you want to know? Are you interested in what Barbara Streisand thinks about Donald Trump or Glenn Close? You see the video of Glenn Close? Ooh, boy. Gosh, God bless aging. We're all aging. We got, you know, like Dolly said, we're like fine vintage vehicles. Sometimes you got to go under the hood and do a tune-up, right? I'm fighting through some of my battles. I sprained my wrist, and I was up literally all night tossing and turning with this agonizing pain. Look, nothing good comes from exercise. I just wish I could sit on the couch, not have to worry about work, just eat, shove my face full of Doritos, and call it a day. So I'm working out with this trainer a couple times a week, and I'm doing stuff with my body that I'm in my lifting and lifts and curls, and I don't know what I'm doing. And man, I sprained my wrist a couple weeks ago, and it's just getting worse. And now I'm terrified. You know me, hypochondriac Harry. I'm going to wind up having to have my hand amputated. I got this stupid splint on. I'm doubling up my relief factor, and that helps. I think that takes the edge off, but even relief factor can't really help. Probably a torn, I think I got a torn something in there, a ligament or a tendon. So it's not fun. So getting old is not for sissies. And Glenn Close, bless her heart, she hates Trump. She hates conservatives. Every day she's railing about something. And she did this weird close-up. Oh, I'm wearing my mama's shirt. And the wind is whipping through my white hair. She didn't have any makeup on. And it's like, oh, boy, that's pretty rough, especially when you're a movie star and a TV star. And there you are with all of your and all your glory. And she has aged. So God bless her. We're all aging. Like I said, I'm falling apart. We're all probably slowly falling apart. But Dolly Parton never revealed how she felt about political matters or even sociological issues or culture issues because she didn't want to alienate anybody in her audience. And doggone it, that is the right point of view. And so I got into this big knockdown, drag-out argument with Mark Davis this morning on his show. I'm sure we'll revisit it on the M&M Extra podcast later today, where he's like, well, I agree with you, you know, but I've never really been a believer about the shut up and sing philosophy, because then my friend Ted Nugent couldn't bag on the liberals. And he goes, do you want Ted to just shut up and sing? I said, yes, I love Ted, but just sing, just perform. Why do these people, I love that, what this satirical article that it's like a Babylon Bee kind of a thing. Dateline Nashville, Tennessee. Historians confirmed that Dolly Parton has become the first major American celebrity ever to die without the public knowing exactly what she thought about Donald Trump,

0: 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I'm Willie Robertson.
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1: A lot of people with broken hearts over the passing of Dolly Parton. I saw a lot of stuff on social media that real sad. People crying. People just so sad. You just felt like Dolly wasn't going to go anywhere. Never been to Dollywood. Always wanted to go to Dollywood. Let's dive in, though. I want to see what you think. I love the text messages I'm getting. Pennsylvania Philly writes, "It's always been a sore spot for me when an entertainer starts spouting about politics. Their art brought the audience together. So why do they feel the need to divide us?" I love that point. Exactly. When I go to a concert or a basketball game or a show or a movie, I don't want to sit there and think that, well, I'm going to have some big, you know, drama with the liberal sitting next to me trying to just entertain us. The arts ought to bring everybody together. Another Pennsylvania text, Harrisburg, "I agree 100% with the shut up and sing mindset. I'm watching these things to be entertained by what these people are doing. I've got no interest in hearing their political points of view. Shut up and sing." Tower, Minnesota texts, "Just do what you get paid for." That's what I said to Mark. I said, look, we're paid to be big mouth talk show hosts. But if I was a performer, if I was a concert pianist, I'm not going to get out there and spout about politics because I want people to come see me play the piano. And finally, Arizona, "I just want to point out that Dolly was clearly a conservative. I don't know where everybody's saying that nobody knows what her political views were, but you could tell just because she was a pretty good person, it's obvious." I guess Arizona thinks only conservatives can be pretty good people. Well, okay. That would be a shock to my late wife, although Denise was pretty conservative. She was a registered Democrat, but she wasn't really. She was definitely not. She would. I don't know what she'd be doing in the Trump era. I think about that a lot. Man, oh, man. My stuff would probably all be out on the front lawn by now. Mike is in Hartford, Connecticut. We'll start there. 800-655. Mike. All right. Hey, Mike. How are you?
2: I'm insane, to be honest with you, but I'm sort of taking a hybrid position on it almost. And I hate doing that, but I think people are entitled, irrespective of what you do for a profession, right? You're a talk show, you know, you're radio talk, so, you know, you have a political position, that's your agenda. These people are performers. They're entitled to an opinion, though. It's the guys that shove it down your throat, the Robert De Niro's, the Bruce Springsteen's. That's the stuff that turns me off. But having an opinion, I kind of like knowing where I'm putting my money. I don't want to put my money behind somebody who is a bad person, and so I like to know who's.
1: Yeah, but I don't care. I mean, a lot of people think. Yeah. Mark kept using the example of Ted Nugent. There's a lot of people on the left who think he's a bad person, but I don't want Ted, who I like, to lose money at the box office because somebody's going to say, "Well, I'm not going to pay to see that conservative guy perform a set." Why do you care what the opinion is of a basketball player? Why do you care what the opinion is
2: from my own personal perspective? But yeah, they're entitled to it, right? It's the United States of America.
1: Well, no,
2: so if I'm going to see a concert, I don't want to hear it for 25 minutes. But if they're on your talk show talking like Ted Nugent might be, I don't care. Let them spout up. I agree, if they want to blow up half their audience, let them.
1: Everybody, I get it, and that's kind of what Mark said. But that's what Dolly's point was. I saw this interview that where she said, and I love this. She said the interviewer was trying to bait her into condemning Trump. It was after the Access Hollywood tape came out of Trump, and so David Wright over at ABC for Nightline was trying to bait her into getting all worked up about Trump. And I just thought her answer was so refreshing. Her attitude is basically, no one should care what my opinion is about these things. Don't forget, you say, well, they're entitled to an opinion, but they have a massive platform by virtue of the fact that they are so famous and they have this huge following. Here's what Dolly said. This is back in 2018 on ABC's Nightline.
3: I just don't get into that. And so if you are deciding you may want to ask me something more serious, don't, because I'm not going to answer it.
4: You have a president of the United States who said those things on that bus.
3: I'm not addressing that. I do not get into that. Of course, I have my opinion about everybody and everything. But I learned a long time ago, keep your damn mouth shut if you want to stay in show business. I'm not in politics. I'm an entertainer.
4: And yet, you're also a role model.
3: Yes, I am. That's why I don't talk about people.
1: I'm a role model. Her attitude was, because that's what the guy was trying to bait her into saying, well, as a role model, I must condemn the Republican nominee for president of the. No, I'm a role model. And that's why I don't judge people. And I don't get into that. And I don't get into talking about people. She has her opinions, clearly. And I don't think Dolly Parton wasn't opinionated. She just didn't want to drag everybody into her opinions. I loved that. I just thought that was great. What about Dollywood? I got like four texts just now saying you can't believe how great Dollywood is. It's in Tennessee, right? Is it in the Great Smoky Mountains? Pigeon Forge, maybe? I don't know. I've never been. Maybe we ought to load up a busload of listeners and we'll all go to Dollywood together. What do you think? 800-655-MIKE. You ever been to Dollywood? You know, I've been telling you about a movie called Can You Hear Me Now that explores faith, scripture, history, prophecy. 2 weeks before he was assassinated, Charlie Kirk sat down for an interview that wrestled with the timeless question, does God still speak today? And rather than asking you what to think, the movie invites you to examine the evidence, the actual proof, the biblical foundations, and reflect on what it all means for believers having to live through today's culture. 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
5: Foundations of Freedom, a look at America's founding principles and the leaders who shaped our nation.
6: Near the end of the Revolutionary War, George Washington received a letter from one of his own officers. Colonel Louis Nicola suggested that America might be better served by a monarchy, with Washington himself as king. Washington firmly rejected the idea. He had spent years leading Americans in a fight for independence from a monarchy. He would not see that victory end with America creating a king of its own. He understood that the cause of the revolution was greater than any one man. His example reminds us that power can be offered, earned, or taken. But character determines whether we use it for ourselves or remain faithful to something greater.
7: SRN News, I'm Rich Thomason in Washington. The U.S. among countries rushing aid to the scene of a catastrophe in the Himalayan region. A massive wall of water, along with mud, boulders, other debris, demolished entire villages in Nepal, neighboring Tibet. At least 1,300 people missing, the death toll now at least 353. A homecoming soon for some U.S. service members who have been at sea for quite a while. After arriving in the Mideast in January, the USS Abraham Lincoln and its crew are on their way back home. Another tanker has been hit with some sort of projectile in the Strait of Hormuz. That's according to the UK's Maritime Trade Organization. Strong demand for NVIDIA's high-end AI chips, sending the company's bottom line soaring. On Wall Street, the Dow futures are down 13 points, while the NASDAQ futures are up 289 points. More details, srnnews.com.
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9: I'm Andy Robb with your Lowe's weekend weather update. Clouds and sunshine Saturday, an afternoon thunderstorm high in the low 90s. Cloudy Saturday night, low in the upper 70s. And for Sunday, some afternoon thunderstorms high in the low 90s. 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
13: Today, expect a mix of sun and clouds with a few isolated thunderstorms possible in the afternoon. The temperature will reach a high of 89 degrees. Tonight, there will be a thunderstorm early, then skies will partially clear with a low of 77 degrees. Tomorrow, anticipate a blend of sun and clouds with the possibility of a thunderstorm. The high temperature will be 91 degrees. That's your AccuWeather forecast. I'm meteorologist Joe Lundberg for AM 860, The Answer.

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1: You can't under, speaking of Tennessee, there's Walland, Tennessee. Well, that looks pretty on the Salem News Channel camera network, snc.tv, to check out all the ways you could watch. Boy, we got a lot of people watching because we had a bunch of audio problems yesterday. Wasn't on our end. I always love it when people get mad at me when there's a technical problem. Like, I could get under the hood and fix an audio problem. You think I'm purposefully distorting the video? That's the double-edged sword of that text message. Fix your stupid audio, Gallagher. I'm never going to listen to you again. I'll never watch ever again. Okay, well, be mad at me that the Imagi had a software glitch problem in India. That's great. That's my fault. Let me call over to Mumbai, tell them to fix that problem. But we got it worked out. They were on it all day. Kudos to the Salem News Channel team led by Garrett and everybody. They got that thing fixed. But you know how I knew there was a problem is because you were texting. And that's what I love about the text line. If you're a jerk, bye-bye, you get blocked, you go into the ether. But I don't mind criticism, but if you want to engage, 800-655-6453. That's the old text line if you want to give me some feedback. And I do like it when something technically is going wrong, because then you tell us, and then I tell the team, and then they get on it. Sometimes with all the different ways this show is delivered, there's about 19 ways this show is heard, unseen, and absorbed digitally to Salem News Channel, the Listen Live app, Watch Mike Live app. I mean, X, streaming every day on X, at Gallagher Show. If you ever want to take the show with you 24/7, you want to have it. We just try to be everywhere you are, and sometimes things go a little amok. So anyway, I appreciated the feedback. 800-655-6453. And a lot of people are saying good things about Dollywood. I took my kids from Ohio to Dollywood a few years ago. It was great. It's clean. It's fun. I highly recommend it. The Dolly Parton Roundup or Rodeo is also a must-see at least one time. South Carolina, yeah, I've been to Dollywood. Lovely place for all to enjoy. Speaking of South Carolina, a new poll comes out yesterday. Dr. Annie Andrews, the far-left Democrat Senate candidate, is now tied with Darlene Graham Nordone, 41-41. Some people are mad at me that I keep calling her Darlene Graham Nordone. That's her name. That's her last name. She dropped her name, her married name, because she wants to be closely identified with her brother. And again, a politician isn't a singer with a stage name. I don't get it. Again, Mark Davis, oh, well, it's okay. She's just trying to brand who, you know, she wants people to affiliate her with Lindsay. Well, we get it. She's his sister. You don't need to change her name in order to make people know that. Anyhow, here's Harry Enten on CNN, speaking of South Carolina. Everybody's acknowledging that Trump's endorsement of Darlene is the reason she won this week in South Carolina. It's the only reason. In fact, I saw some analysis last night. She was like at 14%. She didn't stand a chance. She was at the bottom of the barrel. Trump decided to endorse her. And evidently, the reason he endorsed her, he explained why. The mystery is over. Now we know why President Trump didn't go with the guy with the conservative congressional track record. He went with this relative unknown, the sister of the late Senator Lindsey Graham. It was because Ralph Norman once endorsed Nikki Haley, his fellow South Carolinian, for president. That was it. That's the only reason. Trump said it. He said that Ralph Norman, I think he said, I'm paraphrasing. Here's the clip. He had the look of a good congressman, not great, but good. but he ruined his career when he endorsed Nikki Haley. Now, what's intriguing to me, and the president, that's his prerogative. I mean, sometimes you forgive and you forget. Sometimes you don't forget. Sometimes you hold a grudge. I've held grudges. I got somebody in my life that I'm really miffed at right now, and I'm not really engaging with him because I'm kind of over him. And I'm tired of getting stabbed in the back. Sometimes you got to do that. I did that with a family member. I just cut her off. I was done. You're not going to tell me I have to choose between you as my sister or my wife. I'm not going to do that. And so sometimes you have to make those tough calls in life. And Trump decided with Ralph Norman for Ralph to endorse Nikki Haley. That was something he wasn't ever going to forget. And that's why he endorsed, apparently, Darlene. So the mystery's over. I mean, and Ralph Norman told us on the show when we were in Rock Hill the other day, he wasn't sure why Trump did it. Well, now we know. Because Ralph betrayed him. Now, what's intriguing about this, though, go look at what Lindsey Graham himself used to say about Donald Trump. Lindsey told Donald Trump at one point to go to hell. Lindsey called Donald Trump every name in the book. I believe, and fact check this for me, Tracy, would you please? But I believe, at least I've read, that J.D. Vance once compared President Trump to Adolf Hitler. Now, I don't know how much worse it gets than that. Is it endorsed? Maybe in Trump's world, an endorsement for a political rival is worse than being called Hitler. And I'm not saying that to be funny. Maybe that's genuinely how he feels. But at the end of the day, Trump has the ability to either forgive and forget, or maybe he doesn't. And he didn't forgive, and he didn't forget Ralph Norman, and it likely cost South Carolina a Senate seat for that congressman from Rock Hill. Not sure how you feel about it. Feel free to let me know. 800-655-MIKE, 800-655-6453. 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Here's a text from Florida. Mike, I listen to you every day. I think you should put the Darlene thing to bed. It's over. She won. Trust me, I'm all in for Darlene. Make no mistake about it. It's still a fascinating race, and the way this unfolded is not something I'm going to ignore. But if you think I'm going to lick my wounds and not support the Republican in South Carolina over the lunatic Democrat, you're mistaken, Florida. Don't worry. I'm all in for Darlene like every good American should be because we got to keep the Senate. Americans for Prosperity is in the fight. We'll find out what they're up to. Great, great grassroots organization. 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
0: Mike Gallagher.
1: Trump has the ability to forgive and forget. Yeah, we looked it up. 2016, a gentleman called Trump the American Hitler. That man is now his vice president. So, yes, Trump definitely has the ability to forgive and forget. Evidently, he did not want to forgive or forget Ralph Norman. Apparently, endorsing somebody else for president is a bridge too far. Now, that's just, but American Hitler? You know, maybe J.D. Vance was having a bad day. Tell you who's having a good day, Ken Strang. Kent Strang is the managing director for Americans for sure do appreciate the grassroots efforts of this great organization. Let's welcome Kent back to the Mike Gallagher Show. Happy Thursday, my friend. Good to see you. How you been?
8: I've been great. It's a great day to be an American. Mike, how are you?
1: Every day is a great day to be an American. Let's never lose sight of that,
8: That's
1: Kent.
8: Right.
1: You know, now, I don't think it's a great day to be a Democrat Socialist of America. I'm telling you what, these folks are, and they're winning. I mean, they're winning primaries. They're winning state to state, places like Oklahoma. I mean, you're thinking, my gosh, Oklahoma, some of these DSA candidates are getting a lot of momentum. They say that their policies are all about affordability. That's all it is for them. Forget, you know, immigration. Forget any other issue. It's only about affordability. Kent, what do you think they're getting wrong about how government intervention affects the issue of affordability and the costs?
8: Well, can I say everything and just be done with the interview, Mike? Is that all right?
1: You cannot. I won't let you. No. I will not permit it.
8: I mean, they get it all wrong. I mean, Mike, why are we in this mess? We're in this mess because Americans are concerned about the cost of living and affordability. And why? Because Joe Biden's failed big government policies, which don't even hold a candle to the DSA, or why Americans are struggling with the cost of living. He and his administration and Congress spent $5 trillion in new spending. It led to 40-year high inflation, 21.5% cumulative inflation. And the result was the average American family paying $11,400 more just to maintain their lifestyle. And now the DSA wants to come around, and they don't want to just double down. They want a 100x down on more government control in your lives. They want to spend more money and make it so the government is involved in every single facet of what we do. And the spending would be out of control when we all know what lowers prices for Americans. It's cutting back on out of control regulations. It's lowering our energy costs through American abundance and being able to do that here. And it's through getting government out of the way and unleashing Americans' ingenuity, innovation, and free markets. They're going the exact opposite way of what we need.
1: Well put. You know, New York City is a great example on the issue of housing, because Zohran Mamdani has made housing a big talking point. And people in New York are saying the rents aren't under control in any way, shape, or form. They're skyrocketing. One would think that some of Zohran the Destroyer's policies would start to bring the rents down. Look, Kent, you know better than anybody what happens when the government responds to high rents, like New York, with universal rent control and publicly owned housing. What Mamdani is trying to do is a total disaster and a recipe for failure for the hardworking people of New York City.
8: And this is not a new policy. This is an old standby of the left and of socialists. What they want to do is they want to use government control, rent freezes. And what do we see happens? We actually get more government and less housing. It means less development. It means that they're going to stop building houses. And we have the absolute problem where we need to get the government out of the way. We have too many permits. We have too much red tape. We need to be able to build more faster. When it comes to housing in America, 25% of the cost of building a new home in America is due to the regulatory state. And so it's not going to be solved by universal public housing. It's not going to be solved by rent controls. We don't need big brother government to come in and solve our problems. Once again, get out of the way, let people build. But there's regulation after regulation after regulation. And time again, we see that when they put rent freezes on, what happens? Developers immediately leave. They say, we're not going to invest there. We can't be profitable. We can't build there. And then it creates even worse housing shortages, and we're left with government-controlled housing. And what do we see in government-controlled housing? We see pest problems, we see mold problems, and the government has absolutely zero incentive to upkeep those properties.
1: 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He's Managing Director for Americans for Prosperity. And I want to brag on AFP for a moment, because you guys always bet on the American people. And I've been reading through, you know, this the new initiative we've got posted, removebarriers.com, which is where everybody should go right now who are taking part in this interview. Removebarriers.com to take action, because look, as you guys say, the choice is not between compassion and cruelty, which is where the DSA, these lefties want to position it. It's a vision that says it's between we'll take care of you from cradle to grave and one that says we'll get out of the way and we're going to watch what you do. We got to bet on the American people. So Kent, to me, Americans for Prosperity offers the actual fix. You guys have, and you're all about policy. You oversee the a big team that focuses on policy reforms. Lay out for us as best you can what those fixes are. I know about the messaging. I understand we got to counter the propaganda of the loony left with truth and with facts and with data and with great messaging. But what about the actual tangible fixes that Americans who go to removebarriers.com can take in?
8: Sure. And it's not just a policy shop. Every day, Americans for Prosperity is out knocking on doors, making phone calls, having events, and meeting Americans where they are. And Mike, I can tell you, my team crisscrosses this great nation, knocks on those doors, makes those phone calls. And what people are not clamoring for is ending the United States Senate, the presidency, or the Supreme Court, or ushering in massive, unaccountable government programs. What they want are the solutions that leave people alone, that let them thrive, that let them live their American dream. One of the biggest problems that we have in America is the regulatory state. We have so many regulations. We just talked about it on housing, but apply it to every single sector we have. It makes it impossible for us to build, to thrive, to grow. The next thing that we need to do is we have out of control government spending. You just saw that we just passed $40 trillion in national debt. We have to change the way that Congress budgets. We have to tackle our entitlement system, and we need to be mindful. When you look at what Cato just reported, the DSA, if their nine biggest priorities were to be taken into effect, it would cost somewhere between $70 trillion and $212 trillion. And if they taxed all corporate profits, it's still not enough to pay for it. Yep. And so even at our current rate, we have to start tackling the out-of-control spending that we have in Washington. But the human hockey stick of innovation starts with freedom, not control. And so what we have to do is remove barriers to live and thrive and achieve their American dream. And that's what those policies really come down to in lots of different shapes and forms.
1: 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Kent Strang, really appreciate you joining us. Keep fighting the good fight. There's a lot more on this busy, busy Thursday, including this big Meta cave-in. They caved, and they're paying a bunch of states billions of dollars. Our Roger P. Shulman is in the newsroom. He'll take us through all of it coming up. 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That's what Echo is kind of about. 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
14: With SRN News, I'm Rich Thomason in Washington. It is a scene that almost defies description. A towering wall of water, a mountain of mud and debris engulfing communities along the Nepal-Tibet border, swallowing up people and property in a flash. The BBC's Benita Dahal says search and recovery is underway amid very harsh conditions.
15: Night vision helicopters were used to search for people and deliver help. Rescue and relief teams are working from bases in Thunche and Nuakot, two worst hit districts. A BBC reporter from the affected area says there is no electricity, no road access, and no internet. 5 trucks carrying relief supplies have already been sent, with more aid on the way. The United States, China, the European Union, and India have also offered help.
14: The death toll, at least 353, authorities say the collapse of a glacier triggered that catastrophe. Alleged 9/11 lead plotter Khalid Sheikh Mohammed scheduled to stand trial in June of 2028.
16: The announcement comes just weeks before the 25th anniversary of the most lethal foreign attack on U.S. soil in our nation's 250-year history. The New York Post reports, quote, the mastermind of the 9/11 attacks and 3 other terrorists held at Guantanamo Bay will finally stand trial in 2028, a military judge ruled Wednesday. Government prosecutors requested a January 2027 trial, but the judge rejected that bid and set it for June 5th, 2028, citing a slew of pretrial rulings the court needs to make before the proceedings start. Bernie Bennett, Washington.
14: Closing arguments are teed up in the murder trial of Lindsay Clancy. She is the Massachusetts mother who's accused of strangling her 3 young children several years ago. On Wall Street, stocks are higher. The Dow is up about 32 points. The NASDAQ Composite Index ahead 158. This is SRN News.
17: Foundations of Freedom, a look at America's founding principles and the leaders who shaped our nation.
18: Near the end of the Revolutionary War, George Washington received a letter from one of his own officers. Colonel Lewis Nicola suggested that America might be better served by a monarchy, with Washington himself as king. Washington firmly rejected the idea. He had spent years leading Americans in a fight for independence from a monarchy. He would not see that victory end with America creating a king of its own. He understood that the cause of the revolution was greater than any one man. His example reminds us that power can be offered, earned, or taken. But character determines whether we use it for ourselves or remain faithful to something greater.
14: In communities large and small all around the country, one manifestation of the AI boom is kicking up a storm of controversy. It's forcing politicians to stand up and take notice.
6: In the small Nebraska village of Murdoch, now paused plans for two potential data centers have sparked the kinds of debates that have raged in cities and towns across the country. And those debates often cut across ideological lines. Some see job opportunities that can help the U.S. compete with China in technology. Others worry about losing farmland and the high amounts of electricity and water needed to power those centers. Keith Peters, Washington.
14: Robust demand for NVIDIA's high-end artificial intelligence chips is boosting the company's bottom line in a big way. NVIDIA's latest quarterly results blew the doors off Wall Street's expectations. The company reporting a net income topping $59.5 billion. More details, srnnews.com.
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17: Foundations of Freedom, a look at America's founding principles and the leaders who shaped our nation.
18: Near the end of the Revolutionary War, George Washington received a letter from one of his own officers. Colonel Louis Nicola suggested that America might be better served by a monarchy, with Washington himself as king. Washington firmly rejected the idea. He had spent years leading Americans in a fight for independence from a monarchy. He would not see that victory end with America creating a king of its own. He understood that the cause of the revolution was greater than any one man. His example reminds us that power can be offered, earned, or taken. But character determines whether we use it for ourselves or remain faithful to something greater.
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24: Today, expect a mix of sun and clouds with isolated thunderstorms possible in the afternoon, reaching a high of 89. Tonight, anticipate a chance of thunderstorms early, then partly cloudy skies with a low of 77. Tomorrow will bring a blend of sun and clouds with the possibility of a thunderstorm, with temperatures reaching a high of 91. Tomorrow night, there could be a few scattered thunderstorms in the evening. Otherwise, expect mostly cloudy conditions and a low of 77. That's your AccuWeather forecast. I'm meteorologist Joe Lundberg for AM 860. The Answer.
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26: From the wild world of D.C. politics to America's culture clash, brace yourself for the reality check you've been waiting for. The one and only Mike Gallagher.
1: I always hate it when there's a big story that breaks out and I'm seeing the world sort of cheer something on and I'm thinking or be collectively opposed to something. And I'm like, wait a minute, why don't I see it that way? I saw an article about a data center that has completely turned around a community. Stephen Moore points out, and we got to get Stephen back on the show, look, these data centers are the scourge now of our community, of our society. Here's a story out of CNN, of all places, about how a $15 million aquatic center with a six-lane pool and water slides and a lazy river opened in Quincy, Washington. It's all part of a public parks splurge in the city. You know what it came from? Data centers. Data centers are transforming small-town USA. And nobody ever looks at that side of this debate. And we got to have data centers to keep up with and beat China. Or we're going to get owned by China. So that's one of those stories. Another story is this big news, and maybe you disagree with me. It's okay. This is America. Meta, Mark Zuckerberg's company that owns Facebook and Instagram, agreed to an $18 billion settlement with 48 state attorneys general, which is going to end a massive federal trial over social media's alleged harm to young people. And they're going to make some kind of weird, they're going to make some changes, I think. We're going to find out from Roger P. Shulman in the newsroom in a minute what those changes look like. But here's what I know. When we line the pockets of government entities, not a lot of good ever happens. $18 billion, as Jonathan Turley pointed out yesterday, is chump change to this company. $80, $90 billion in profits every year. So, okay, $18 billion to get the attorneys general to shut up, to get off our backs. Because parents apparently don't want to be bothered with regulating how much time their children spend on Instagram. I saw one lady file a lawsuit against Meta because she developed an eating disorder. I'm not kidding you. That's part of the federal lawsuit. There was a lady, I believe in New Mexico, who sued Meta because she has an eating disorder and she blames Facebook. And they gave her money. I think they gave her a few million dollars. She won. And the $18 billion settlement that all these states are going to get over 10 years, I looked up, we researched where the money's going to go because I was curious. Where does the money go? Individuals? No. Don't be silly. The government's going to get it. The funds are going to go to these attorneys general offices for their designated uses, like mental health services, crisis support, after-school efforts, youth safety programs. So in other words, the government is going to get billions of dollars to use for fraud and more waste. Because we all know how efficient the government is with money. So let's find out exactly how this is playing out. Let's go to the newsroom where the one and only Roger P. Shulman is back. After a little, we missed you, Roger. Good to have you back in the saddle again and in our newsroom. How are you, my friend?
0: Well, it's great to be here. And you mentioned that the girl who became too plump because of the internet, that's called the toxic beauty filters. You can

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12: 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I feel like a contrarian today, and I don't necessarily want to be. I don't really relish being in that role, but I'm looking around at a couple of these massive issues, the data centers. I mean, look, there are communities that are being completely transformed by these data centers. Quincy, Washington. Economic outlook now, thanks to welcoming the data centers to their community. I mean, I suspect some of the opposition to the data centers is coming from people who don't even understand really what they are or don't. You know, they're kind of. I mean, the poverty rate in Quincy, Washington went from 29.4%. to just 6.2%. They have a brand new economy, and it's all because of the data centers. So I'm trying to point that out, despite all the communities pushing back against these data centers. There's a messaging problem. And here's a message issue with this big Meta settlement. I got an idea. How about we expect parents to parent? Instead of expecting Mark Zuckerberg to basically play all these states. Look, Roger's right. James Othmeyer is saying $18 billion is nothing to this company. Let's go for the jugular. And James Othmeyer, he's a great AG. He wants to go big. But there's no formula that involves expecting parents to parent. And that's the problem that I have. Greg's in Kentucky. Hey, Greg, or no, excuse me. Let's go to Drew in Silver Spring, Maryland. Hey, Drew, welcome to the Mike Gallagher Show. How are you, sir?
7: I'm well, thank you. Thanks Good. For taking my call.
12: You bet.
7: I completely agree with what you're saying, and I would like to also say that if you compare it, because you were talking about it as, or made a parallel about a loaded gun, about kids with guns.
12: Right.
7: What, as the internet. So if you look at it like that, then you say, if you've got a loaded gun, you need training on the gun, first of all.
12: Right.
7: And I would go so far as to say that kids need training. You can even have licensing. They can regulate it somehow with that, but they don't. And if kids have loaded guns and the teachers know that they're accessing the internet and they're treating the internet as a loaded gun, and just who's it going to get pointed to? Is it going to get pointed to other people or is it going to get pointed to themselves? And in the case of that young man, that gun was pointed at himself right there.
12: Right, right. But also to your point, though, Drew, who does the training? If we want to condition our minor children, do you want the government to train them? Do you want Facebook to train them or Instagram? Or should the parents be the ones who guide their kids and regulate how much time they spend on the internet?
7: Exactly. Like you said, it's the parents. That's where it all starts.
12: That's it. Right? That's my point, Drew, and that's all I believe. And I think the rest of it is all window dressing. We love to sit around and say, oh, we're going to do something about this particular problem. Okay. What are we going to do? We're going to get Meta to write a check for $18 billion. Oh, isn't that great? We really showed them. We stuck it to them. You're not going to solve this problem with throwing more money at states to give the government more money. And I'm not kidding you about the lady, you know, people will say, well, it's all about the children, all about minors. What about I don't think the lady that had the eating disorder who got money is a minor. I want to look at that case and share that with you coming up. Let me also share with you the story about Rough Greens. 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I love dogs. I kind of miss having a dog. I travel a lot, you know, but I grew up with Cocker Spaniels, a Beagle, a Puggle, Rory. That was Denise's shadow. When I had to say goodbye to Rory, ooh, did me in because my Denise loved her Rory. A Puggle is a pug beagle mix. And I believe me, if I knew about Rough Greens back when I had Rory, I'd be sprinkling Rough Greens on Rory's food every single day because it brings the bowl of dog food to life with live probiotics, digestive enzymes, omega oils, over 20 vitamins and minerals. 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
23: Well, that's our news. I'm Rich Thomason in Washington. Still photos and video from the scene almost defy description. A towering wall of water, a mountain of mud and debris engulfing communities along the Nepal-China border, swallowing up people and property in a flash. The death toll, at least 353. 25 years after the 9/11 attacks, a military judge has set a trial date for alleged terrorist mastermind Khalid Sheikh Mohammed. Trial set to begin June 5th of 2028. That's 18 months later than the start that prosecutors had been asking for. Closing arguments set to begin in the murder trial of Lindsay Clancy, the Massachusetts mother, accused of strangling her three young children. Several years ago, she has entered a not guilty plea. On Wall Street, the opening bell is sounding. Stocks starting off the day mixed. More details, srnnews.com.
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4: Today, expect a mix of sun and clouds with isolated thunderstorms popping up in the afternoon. The high will reach 89. Tonight, anticipate a thunderstorm early, then partly cloudy skies with a low of 77. Tomorrow will bring a blend of sunshine and clouds with the possibility of a thunderstorm, reaching a high of 91. Tomorrow night, there's a chance of a thunderstorm early on, becoming mostly cloudy with a low of 77. That's your AccuWeather forecast. I'm meteorologist Joe Lundberg for AM 860, The Answer.

Graham Nordone. You have to be. You can't let Annie Andrews become South Carolina's next senator. This poll says they're tied at 41-41. And the fear is that the reason Darlene was getting a whole lot of Democrat donor money was that's who they wanted to go up against their candidate, Annie Andrews. They wanted Darlene, not Ralph, because they think, or so the theory goes, that Annie Andrews can beat Darlene. But she could have never in a million years beaten Ralph Norman. Not sure if that's true or not, but let's find out, shall we? 800-655-MIKE. Welcome aboard. Happy Thursday. 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One call does it all. 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
6: This is Seth Leibson for townhall.com. Since the election of the first Islamist to Congress 8 years ago, few have wanted to speak candidly out about what Ilhan Omar was saying and stood for, lest they be labeled Islamophobic. Since that time, political Islam, Islamism, has grown and grown. From the election of a mayor in New York City to several congressional candidates from east to west coasts, some of whom win their elections this year. This includes a congressional candidate from Flight 93 Todd Beamer's hometown, who was the right-hand man to the blind sheikh. In Michigan, Democrats have nominated an Islamist looking to serve as U.S. Senator. Abdul El Sayed has defended Sharia law in America, campaigned with Hamas supporters, and is speaking at a Muslim Brotherhood-aligned conference next month. Islamophobia is the irrational fear of Islam. We do not fear a religion whose adherents give this country their effectual support, as George Washington put the test of religious tolerance. But there's a growing number who wish to exploit our political system for their Islamist subversion. That fear is not irrational.
7: Foundations of Freedom, a look at America's founding principles and the leaders who shaped our nation.
8: Near the end of the Revolutionary War, George Washington received a letter from one of his own officers. Colonel Louis Nicola suggested that America might be better served by a monarchy, with Washington himself as king. Washington firmly rejected the idea. He had spent years leading Americans in a fight for independence from a monarchy. He would not see that victory end with America creating a king of its own. He understood that the cause of the revolution was greater than any one man. His example reminds us that power can be offered, earned, or taken. But character determines whether we use it for ourselves or remain faithful to something greater.

0: at
1: SRN News. I'm Rich Thomason in Washington. 353 and counting, the death toll from the catastrophic flooding, the massive rock and mudslide that swallowed up and swept away entire villages in Nepal along the border with Tibet.
2: Authorities say a glacial collapse and a massive surge of water and mud through mountain valleys, destroying roads, burying buildings, and cutting off communities. Across the border in Tibet, hundreds remain unaccounted for as helicopters and rescue teams continued searching for survivors.
1: Correspondent Ken Lorman says 1,300 people are unaccounted for, with many tourists, including some Americans, among them. An international search and recovery effort is kicking into high gear, with the U.S., China, and the EU involved. A military judge has set June 5th of 2028 as the starting date of the trial of an alleged 9/11 mastermind.
3: Khalid Sheikh Mohammed was captured in 2003 in Pakistan and then subjected to extreme interrogation techniques, including waterboarding. He was transferred to the U.S. Naval Base at Guantanamo Bay in 2006. Khalid Sheikh Mohammed is accused of directing the plot to crash hijacked airliners into sites including the World Trade Center on September 11, 2001, in the biggest terror attack ever to take place on American soil, which killed nearly 3,000 people.
1: The BBC's Warren Bull. A tropical storm named Dolly has formed out in the Atlantic. No threat to land at this point, according to forecasters. Kids under 18 will soon see changes to their Instagram and Facebook accounts, thanks to an historic $18 billion settlement between Meta and 48 states. Meta's agreed to take steps to keep kids under 13 off the platforms and teens in age-appropriate accounts, and to enact hard limits of 2 hours a day for users under 18. This is SRN News.
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7: Ron decided to go on a week trip. 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
7: To make the turn, because I know you love me, and I know every night you'd want to tell me, you know, how wrong I was on certain things, and you never did. 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
12: Thomas Sowell said whenever anybody proposes some sort of pie-in-the-sky plan, ask yourself three questions. And generally speaking, it'll fall on this three-part analysis. 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Who's going to pay? And will it achieve the stated objective? Generally speaking, it completely falls. How much is it going to cost? Who's going to pay, and will it work?
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13: This afternoon, expect a mix of sun and clouds with a few isolated thunderstorms possible. The temperature will reach a high of 90 tonight. There is a chance of a thunderstorm early in the evening, then partly cloudy skies with a low of 78. Tomorrow will bring a blend of clouds and sun with the possibility of a thunderstorm as temperatures rise to a high of 91. Tomorrow night, there may be a few thunderstorms early on, then turning mostly cloudy with a low of 77. Space Center, that's your AccuWeather forecast. I'm meteorologist Joe Lundberg for AM 860. The Answer.
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14: It's the Alex Marlowe Show. I'm glad you're here, and I've got a great rundown of stuff to get to today. A lot of it's serious, but we also got a lot of culture war content for all of you as well. People have really been digging the culture war content, I gotta say. I do get the most feedback on that. When I go rogue and talk about the WNBA, make this the number one WNBA show on earth. People always love that stuff. But we'll get into Paul updates, which will not be a happy stuff. But I will start with a mea culpa to begin the show. I was trying to hunt for the name yesterday on the live broadcast of the congressman who'd been in the Congress for 60 years and then given it to his wife. And I'm thinking of John Dingell. So John Dingell was congressman for 60 years and then immediately passed it off to his wife, Debbie Dingell. And I should have thought of this because of the fact that when I just announced that America doesn't like nepotism, it just, there's so many data points to suggest that I was completely incorrect about that. So I take it back. That was a bad take. I give them on the shows. I give a lot more good takes than bad takes. But what part of the thing, when you get a microphone in your face for hours a day, all day, you're going to get some wrong. We absolutely love nepotism, as is the case in that South Carolina Senate race where Lindsey Graham's sister is going to be the senator for the next 6 years, even though she doesn't seem to know the difference between Taiwan and China. But you know what? I'll tell you, that is going to keep a lot of great lobbyist companies in business. And I do say that somewhat tongue in cheek. But Lindsey Graham was a one-man wrecking crew for trying to create lobbyist jobs within Washington. He was a whole cottage industry unto himself. And all that will be in place. And look, sometimes lobbyists do some good. So hopefully they're lobbying on behalf of good stuff. It's not one of those things that's black and white. It's a lot of gray area, a lot of shades of gray in that one. So that's where we were. It was Debbie Dingell. And I was reminded of this during the show because Debbie Dingell keeps hitting the news because she can't get the talking points down on Abdul El-Sayed. As someone from Michigan, part of a institution in Michigan, the Dingell family, holding one congressional seat now for 70 years, which is a real thing. All right, let's play some cuts of her. Let's play cut 11, please. This is, this is good. We'll start here.
15: We elect Abdul to the United States Senate. I am done, so don't any reporter ask me again about Hassan Piker. It's not what November is about.
14: She's done. She will not hear any questions about the guy who everyone in Michigan, including Abdul El-Sayed, is dabbing up, campaigning with, obviously endorsing, going on his podcast, who thinks America deserved 9/11. She's done with it. And you know how she's going to enforce that? I have no idea, actually. Maybe she's not going to talk to the press, but pretty fun that she's getting really triggered by the fact that how dare people who don't want Democrats to win all the time point out that their top spokesperson now is someone who vehemently hates this country, and not to mention was an anchor baby. So a guy who's here on birthright citizenship and is obviously trying to destroy the country, does not like the country, has detests the country and thinks our innocence should suffer, thinks the streets should flow with the blood of the capitalist. She was actually asked more about this anyway on Wolfie Blitzer's show on CNN. Cut 12, please.
16: El-Sayed said in a statement, quote, "Nobody speaks for this campaign besides me and my campaign spokespeople," end quote. And he accused politicians and pundits of trying to make this race about a Twitch streamer. Are you satisfied with how El-Sayed has handled this uproar?
17: Look, I'm going to say this to you. I'm tired of people trying to drag me into it. I strongly disagree with many of the things that Hassan Piker said, from Israel to, quite frankly, if you're a woman who has fought against sexual violence and domestic violence her whole life, what he has said about rape, etc., is simply inexcusable.
14: That's good. All right, good. Well, maybe they're coming around, but the thing is, it's too late. That horse has left the barn. And what's scarier still, what they need to disavow is Abdul El Sayed minimizing terror like October the 7th is hurt people hurting people. That's the quote of the year so far, that he's minimized terror attacks as victims attacking people who oppress them. There were no victims who perpetrated the October the 7th attacks in Israel, and the people who were oppressing them, if they were oppressed, were certainly not the revelers at the music festival who were raped and murdered. So important to note that over and over and over again, that that should not be welcome in terms of American, in terms of dialogue in American life. And any Democrat who fails to condemn it outright should lose their seats. Absolutely. I know that's not the nature of things because of the way districts are drawn up, but that really should be the case. All right. So that was one I called wrong, where I forgot John Dingell and Debbie Dingell. But here is one I called right. Here is one I called right. Yesterday, I announced on the show that we need to roll back the jelly roll, that he's overexposed. And I know people think of him as Raleigh authentic. I don't think that's true. And they love his redemption story as going from addict to convict to then all of a sudden someone who found Jesus and was using that connection with Jesus to make millions, maybe hundreds of millions of dollars. I know that's very admirable. It's very admirable to fall in love with Jesus and then get overwhelmingly rich and famous in the process. I know we love that sort of thing from time to time in this country, but his blend of pop and rap and country sensibilities has never hit me as I'm not the target demo here, but I keep seeing this guy. And I feel like ever since his wife, who I think was a prostitute, if not was a pimp, she was a pimp, right? Like that was, she leaves him even though he got the fat shot. So he gets the fat shot and then, oh, look, he looks slimmer, but the life behind his eyes has faded a little bit. And then now we got to see more of him. He's nonstop. And ABC Disney is now putting him in front of us by hosting the Kimmel Show, which is their right to do. But I played a cut of him making fun of President Trump's penis and making fun of President Trump being fat, which is okay. You're allowed to make jokes. They weren't funny. I played the jokes and they were not funny.

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5: Teacher Fears gets a lot of spins in the Marlowe household. Not as many Jolene, though, but it's pretty close. Pretty close. All right. One thing I want to tease to all of you is that right after I'm done with this, I'm going to do my weekly podcast with Emma Jo Morris, and we're going to talk a lot about Canada, where Trump has now declared that he will be renaming Lake Ontario. Let's see what he chose for the name. We were talking about it earlier in the week. What's he going to pick for Lake Ontario? Cut eight, please.
6: So this is Lake Ontario in Canada and in the United States. But we're going to make a little change. We're going to call it something different than Lake Ontario. We're going to call it Lake America. And all it takes is a good pen and some intelligence. So Lake Ontario, that's gone. Lake America. So now we have a lake, and now we have a Gulf, because we have the Gulf of America, and now we have Lake America.
5: It's just so awesome. And there's so many layers of trolling in this. So I'll state the obvious point, which we're going to miss him so much when he's gone. Even if you don't love him as much as I do, we're going to miss this so much. This is so, we've never seen a president like this. The trolling nature, and Canada deserves all of it. They deserve all of this. But also what's funny is that Lake Ontario, Ontario was a tribe. So it's not just a province in Canada, it's a tribe. So I do think that's kind of funny that he's doing that. But Canada has been horrific to deal with. And other than China, maybe the toughest to deal with for any of the major nations we're forced to deal with on a day-to-day basis. Because, and there's a specific reason for this, politically speaking, it is better for Canadian politicians to hate America. You see it in their political ads, and you see it with things like Pierre Poilievre, who had a failure to launch campaign. He tried to distance himself from President Trump, and he was attacked as being a Trump acolyte. So the attack angle is always too close to Trump. And then they do sorts of things like they stand in the way of us cutting sensible trade deals because they simply want to spite America. And it's very odd that this has happened. And Emma Jo Morris, who is a native Canadian, I'll ask her opinion on the Marlowe Show podcast to come out this weekend. But Trump said something that I thought was very important, which is cut 19. Play this, guys.
7: They have taken advantage of the United States for many decades, actually. They charge tariffs that are unbelievable, like on milk, 400%. And I just said, we're taking them on. And I took them on at the beginning, but we had so many other things to do because the country was a mess. But I said, we're going to take them on. We're going to stop it. And you saw the Lake Ontario. You know, people thought I was kidding, but maybe I wasn't, because the last one you saw was the Gulf of Mexico, the Gulf of America.
8: I know.
7: But now we have a Gulf and we have a lake, okay? You know, it's very simple.
5: Yeah, so him saying they're one of the worst countries in the world to deal with, there is an explanation for this, and the explanation for it is, politically speaking, they feel like getting further away from America is preferable, and getting closer to China is actually the design in Canada. And that is cultural there. And that's a problem, because we should be allies. We should be allies. But they have such a visceral hatred, and they don't have a free press, and they're moving in the direction of all sorts of odd stuff like the assisted suicide. Maybe we need Trudeau back. Because, you know, you saw what he's doing. He's just doing videos with Katy Perry dancing on Instagram now. The prime minister for a long time. All right, let's play this cut. This is really important. This resurfaced recently. This is from January of this year with Mark Carney. Cut 7, please.
9: And I believe the progress that we have made in the partnership sets us up well for the new world order.
5: The new world order. And he's talking specifically about China. He's talking specifically about China. And I find this to be completely remarkable that this is the case, is that he is open, that what he wants to do is he wants to promote China as the leader of the new world order. And we're just supposed to move on from this? That's our neighbor. And that makes us incredibly vulnerable, because one of the things that protects America, as all of you know in this audience, but I do feel like doesn't get enough attention, is that we're very blessed geographically, is that our main adversaries are pretty far off. They're usually an ocean away. And it's part of the reason why things like immigration are so important, why things like cracking down on the cartels are so important. And if you think about the project of what's gone on in terms of America, how we've reset things in Latin America in particular over the last 100 years, how the vast majority now of Latin American countries have a conservative pro-Trump leading, or have a very robust opposition party that's a pro-Trump and understands America and wants to ally themselves with America. But then there's a place called Mexico, and there's other places as well. Venezuela is another one that have not been allies, and they cause a lot of problems for us. We can't have Canada causing problems. And Mark Carney sending a signal that he fully intends to cause problems for the United States of America. And this is an important thing. We don't want to glance over this, because we think of Canada as America's hat, our very large and weak neighbor. But that said, if they want to continue to cause problems for us and cozy up to China because they feel like that's the future, not good, not good, not good. And that's why we need to rename Lake Ontario Lake America. We'll be right back.
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11: Foundations of Freedom, a look at America's founding principles and the leaders who shaped our nation.
12: Near the end of the Revolutionary War, George Washington received a letter from one of his own officers. Colonel Louis Nicola suggested that America might be better served by a monarchy, with Washington himself as king. Washington firmly rejected the idea. He had spent years leading Americans in a fight for independence from a monarchy. He would not see that victory end with America creating a king of its own. He understood that the cause of the revolution was greater than any one man. His example reminds us that power can be offered, earned, or taken. But character determines whether we use it for ourselves or remain faithful to something greater.
13: SRN News, I'm Bob Agnew in Washington. President Trump heading west to raise money for Republicans. Ahead of the midterms, he'll be making a stop in Houston, Texas tonight for an RNC fundraiser. On Friday, he's scheduled to head to the Johnson Space Center to meet with the NASA administrator. He'll also be awarding the Congressional Space Medal of Honor to the Artemis II crew, the one that just traveled to the moon and back. Iran's economy poised for more instability now as the administration tries to convince other countries to end their financial dealings with the Islamic regime, part of the effort to try and pressure Iran to give up its quest for a nuclear weapon. New details emerging now about an Iranian plot targeting a world leader's family. Israeli Prime Minister Benjamin Netanyahu says Iran tried to murder one of his sons. A U.S. law enforcement source identifies the target as his eldest son, Yair, who was living near Miami at the time he came under the Iranian threat. This is SRN News.
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0: This afternoon, expect a mix of sun and clouds with isolated thunderstorms possible, reaching a high of 90. Tonight, there will be a thunderstorm early, followed by partly cloudy skies with a low of 78. Tomorrow will bring a blend of clouds and sunshine with the chance of a thunderstorm reaching a high of 91 tomorrow night. A few thunderstorms are expected early, giving way to mostly cloudy conditions with a low of 77. That's your AccuWeather forecast. I'm meteorologist Joe Lundberg for AM 860, The Answer.
5: One of the hot items online is a new measles outbreak, which is taking place right now, which I think is the confluence of a lot of really not good narratives that are taking place throughout American media, both left and right. And I'm going to try to add some sobering words to it. But Pennsylvania came out, Josh Shapiro in particular, the governor there, who in some estimations might be the front runner for Democrat presidential nominee for 2028. I don't believe it, but some people are saying that. Suggesting that there were a couple of measles deaths, the first in Pennsylvania in 35 years. But the problem is it doesn't look like it actually happened the way he laid it out. First of all, one of the deaths was a newborn who would have been it wouldn't have been vaccinated anyway, because the vaccines start for measles when you're 1 year old. So it wouldn't have gotten the vaccine at that point. And then there was apparently some discrepancies with the second supposed measles death, but it was obviously oversold to the public that basically Trump changes the vaccine rules and that means people are going to die from it. But there's something I think even bigger that is more important to talk about beyond Trump altering some of the vaccine rules, where they're changing some of the ways the vaccines are being distributed. Instead of getting a bunch of vaccines all at once, you can get them on an individual basis. And this is something that'll give more options for families, which I'm generally pro families. But the measles one in particular provides, I think, a really interesting data set, because this is a vaccine that's been around since 1967 and is largely the same as what it was. And by 1985, we had already stopped. So I want to go back for some historical data on this. So after the first 18 years, it stopped 52 million cases of measles, 5,200 deaths, and about 17,000 cases of permanent mental damage. Let's put it this way. You do not want measles. You don't want it. It creates all sorts of things, all sorts of brain injuries, things like that, all sorts of lasting injuries forever. So you really don't want that. And so the reason we went from one dose to two dose is because there were 5 to 20% of people that did not respond to one dose. And basically after the second dose, it basically eradicated a disease that was just completely devastating until the middle of last century. And then up to about 2020, people were taking it and the endemic was basically eradicated to that point. But then all of a sudden, something changed in 2020. What happened? All of a sudden, the public health sector started selling all sorts of vaccines to people too much, started selling a lot of vaccines that were, let's say, experimental, and insisting that we take them or else, you know, we can't comfort a dying loved one in a hospital, or we can't eat at the Soho House Malibu for lunch unless we get those vaccines. And then all of a sudden, people started to reappraise all the vaccines we've been taking, saying if they're lying about the COVID vaccine, maybe they're lying about other ones. As it turns out, they weren't really lying about the measles vaccine. It's one of the safest ones we know of. It eradicated a disease, and there's no connection with autism or anything like that, even though it's been studied over and over and over again. And so now, flash forward to 2025, and we had over 2,200 cases of measles last year, from virtually none to 2,200 cases. So again, babies get the first dose at 1 year, second dose gets 4 to 6, but the most vulnerable people are infants. And a lot of people, because they no longer trust the public health sector, are saying, well, I'm just going to see what it's like to not get them. And so now we have an outbreak here and people are going to die from it. But then you get the politicians using it as some sort of a cudgel to beat conservatives, to beat people who are skeptical of the public health sector. They're now going to beat us up because a lot of us decided we're skeptical of what the public health sector is putting out on these vaccines because they lied to us about the last ones. So you're putting the most vulnerable people at risk. And I'll tell you, I understand parents not knowing which end is up at this point. But there is one also amazing link that the major political parties, first, especially the Democrats, and until recent years, the Republicans as well, were part of a problem on this. This is an immigration issue. A lot of these cases come in from overseas. A lot of the populations that are bringing in measles, it comes from open borders. It comes from people being able to traverse into the country too easily. This is a massive, massive, massive immigration issue and is never discussed in that context. That's what I'm saying. I think both sides do terrible messaging on this. It's not about autism. It is not about efficacy of all vaccines or some vaccines or no vaccines. These were solid. but we got skeptical of the public health sector for good reason, and we never talk about the real threat, which is if we leave the border open, we're going to import a lot of diseases from all around the world that is not just going to make Americans sick, it's going to make American babies sick. So we're at peak retardation on this debate, and to just know that every politician is out there seeing this as some sort of an opportunity to score points, you're probably going to let a lot of people down, and it's going to lead to more widespread death. And I'm trying to bring about some sort of sane conversation about some of this, because there's a lot of nuance here. This is not one where you can just knock out as a blanket, I'm anti-vax or pro-vax sort of thing. Way, way more detail on that. But we had basically eradicated this thing, and we're going to bring it back. And I'll tell you, there's a lot of people in the right-wing podcast space, you know, the Candace Owens of the world, saying we're not doing vaccines. It's a horrific message. Some of them are good. Some of them are not good. Getting coronavirus vaccines for NBA players and for small children was never important, ever. Never a good idea to do that. That said, it doesn't mean that stuff that was established 60, 70 years ago has been studied as much as you can study something, continues to get reappraised. You're not going to do that one now? Okay. We're going to see a lot of struggling. Younger people are going to struggle in this environment. All right, I'll give you an update quickly on the Nepal, Tibet landslides. The huge devastation here, 1,300 to 1,400 people are missing. Death toll of 359, actually kind of lower than I thought it would be. But the thing that really struck me is the people who are missing are from something like 30 countries already, including the United States, Australia, the UK, a lot of hikers there. Of course, India, Nepal, China, South Africa, Portugal, Netherlands. So many countries are going to be affected by this. The background was the rainfall, glacial collapse, and icy mud racing down a steep Himalayan slope. A 4.4 magnitude earthquake reading was later revised and identified as the signal of the moving debris. The debris was moving so fast it registers a 4.4 on the Richter scale. And there's more rain in the forecast, so further flooding is anticipated. So there's a huge dam in a lake in China that China is already suggesting very well could break. That could threaten more communities. And huge obstacles for rescue operations because the landslide zones are just unstable. There are high mountains and deep valleys. So a lot of roads are blocked. There's not a lot of roads, not a lot of ingress and egress. So helicopters trying to drop off food and tents, but this is a very isolated area of the world. And there's no human settlements left already in the devastation. So everything has been flattened. And it's a huge graveyard, and we're going to be uncovering bodies for a long time. So horrible stuff. We'll give you the details of Breitbart, but it is the story of the day. Stick into Breitbart.com for the app for the latest. All right. I will tell you that the next thing on my list, I'm just going to do a hard pivot. I was kind of blown away. I don't do a ton of Nick Shirley content on the show. He's the young journalist because he's on everyone's show, and he has figured out how to crack the virality code. And so I don't do a ton of that stuff, just not because I don't respect it and think he does a great job. He does. I know it's going to be on every other show, so I'm inclined not to cover it. But his latest one really knocked me off my feet because I've lived this. I've lived this misery. He was out in LA, and apparently there's been a proposal for, and this is going to be a PG-13 rated segment. I apologize to people in the car with children. I'm just warning you right now. I will try to keep it as classy as possible, but it's impossible given what I'm about to play. Let us play cut 17, guys.
1: If you thought Los Angeles and California couldn't get any more crazier, watch this.
2: I'd like to propose that Los Angeles consider a pilot program for free hygienic sexual relief clinics, primarily serving the homeless and unhoused. This means equality. It means private sexual relief through masturbation or, where appropriate and consensual, with a partner. All funded by public tax dollars and managed with professional oversight.
1: Yes, you heard that right. Here in Los Angeles, they're considering a pilot program for hygienic sexual relief clinics. This means that homeless would have a location for them to go and masturbate and have sex in.
5: I earmarked a story last week about how 10 of the 13 members of the LA City Council actually voted to allow another 12 or so homeless encampments. So we're not clearing out the homeless encampments that have been there. We're actually going to allow for more of them to come back. And now we're talking about creating sexual release rooms. Do you say relief or release rooms for the homeless? And so you got to wonder, is this a troll? And I don't think it is. I think it's a legitimate proposal. And the other thing is, if it was a troll, I always like the caveat when I might be getting trolled on the show, if this was not real, would you be more surprised than if it was? Of course, you'd be more surprised if this is fake, because it sounds like exactly what LA would be up to. And I'll tell you, I said I live this. I'm going to tell you guys a little story that is, it's graphic, but I think it's worth sharing with the audience. Back when we were launching Andrew Breitbart's relaunch, Breitbart.com, it was about 14 or so years ago, we worked right in the middle of town in LA, right by the 405 and the 10 freeway, in this abandoned warehouse. It wasn't abandoned. It was actually, we bought it. The previous owner was Master P, the rapper, and it was used to shoot some of his videos. And this is where we were working long hours to rebuild Breitbart to what it is now, the front page you all go to with the black and orange kind of Halloween theme colors. When we were building it there, we worked at this particular part of town that had been completely overrun by the homeless. And I remember walking out of the office late one night, about to head home for a long day of blogging, and there was a group of homeless people, and I recall one of them lying on the street, and he had his pants down a little bit, and he was pulling at himself. I'm saying that in the least graphic way possible. And then he looked up, he met my gaze, he looked me up and down, he assessed that I was not someone from the government who was here to give him a hard time, and he just went right back to work on himself and did it in public. And that stuff is, you do witness this in LA. This is a real thing. And I don't think your libido dries up just because you're a streetwalker. I don't think that's real. That doesn't happen. I don't think God said, well, you're on the street now, so we're gonna take that part of human nature. We're going to knock that out for a bit. It'll be super inconvenient for everyone if you get the urge. So that's what's going on here. So they're trying to think about, well, what about their, I mean, they got to have a place to do something. And so what's going to happen with these rooms if they get built? Day one, there's going to be rapes, and then they're going to be branded as the LA rape rooms. And I just got to say, how many job applications are going to come in to be the rape room cleaner upper? Like, because that's a janitorial custodial engineer. Is that not the dream for anyone who knows how to push a mop around? That's the one you wanted right at the top of your resume, right? You guys can tell that some of this is tongue in cheek, but some of it is not. This is the priorities in a city that does not take care of its people and takes care of the homeless more, because that's how they get the NGO money. They raise the taxes, they spend on new initiatives. It's going to be a big government contract for whoever's going to build the rape rooms for the homeless. Their whole protocol out here is to give the junkies more needles. The whole protocol out here is to make it so it's easier to stay on the street, not harder. And who suffers the most? The taxpaying citizens. They're the ones who fund all this stuff. So great stuff from Nick Shirley. And I hope this doesn't come true, but if it does, it'll be a very, very exciting example for us to cite over and over again for what happens when you have a single party town and unlimited access to taxpayer resources, because the people of LA, the people of California have proven there's no level of taxation that we believe is too high. All right, just 2 weeks before his tragic assassination on September the 10th, 2025, conservative leader Charlie Kirk sat down for one of his final interviews to wrestle with the timeless question, does God still speak today? That conversation became the foundation for the powerful and provocative new documentary, Can You Hear Me Now? It explores prophecy, faith, scripture, and history, and the role believers are called to play in our culture today. Follow director Matthew Thayer's investigation, examining the evidence, weighing today's most prominent prophetic voices, those that challenge scripture and history, political and scientific scrutiny. He goes through it all. Rather than asking you what to think, the film invites you to examine the evidence. Consider the biblical foundations and reflect on what it all means for believers today in our current culture. If you appreciate thoughtful conversation about faith, history, and the public square, I know you're going to find this film compelling. And you can pre-order it now. 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We're going to do some special programming on the show for this, but you want to get involved some way, and I'm glad that Salem is putting this out, and you should go get that free DVD. Take advantage of the deal. We'll be right back. 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
4: 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Consider this the eviction notice. 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
6: 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Again, that's Ladies Leadership Luncheon with me, Lara Trump, Friday, November 13th. 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
5: All right, shout out to the crew. And that crew is Greg Evan, Sean McConnell, Roger Wicker Jr., Rick Locke, Kira Chali, Matt Sybil, Ricky Lopez, Misty Callahan, John Cassio, and Daniel West. All do nice work on the show. And grateful to all of them. One other housekeeping note, a quick update on the good Callaway golf situation. Founder Garrett Clark has blamed the marketing department for that error. That it was unbelievable. There's a 9-minute video of the sniveling founder saying that, yeah, it was a pretty bad ad. We were trying to mimic the viral horror movie Obsession, which is, some of you know this, been with me for a while. I'm a horror movie guy. And Obsession was a very impressive student film, but I cannot believe the thing did like $500 million at the box office, or $500 billion, whatever it was, $500 million. Unbelievable box office numbers for what was kind of a so-so movie. So overrated, but credit to the young filmmaker for doing a great job. I just don't understand why it made so much money, hundreds of millions at the box office on no budget. Very strange. If you can explain to me why that thing was so great to people, aloha to alexmarlow.com. Always love to give a contrarian take when I have one, but not terrible. I just don't get it. I don't get why that was the big sensation over the summer. But basically, it was supposed to be some sort of a ripoff of Obsession or a satire on it. That did not come through at all. And it just ended up with a guy decking a woman and thinking that was going to sell some golf clubs, which it's not. It's going to actually probably hurt sales of golf clubs. So poorly handled. And of course, the overreaction, Dick's Sporting Goods pulling the clubs and Golf Galaxy pulling the clubs, the PGA Tour making a statement. All that is so overwrought over a stupid ad, but it was just a masterclass in terrible marketing and PR. So I thought I would give that a little detail as that story continues to develop. One more on the homelessness situation. Scott Turner, I think this is on the Benny Johnson podcast, but this was a really interesting point that is, I think, is related to the Nick Shirley content that I played in the last segment. Let's play cut 14, please, guys.
7: We went in L.A., you know, and I held up a brown paper bag when I was there with Bobby Kennedy. And that brown paper bag is a bag that they're handing out to drug addicts. They're handing out to people on the streets in Skid Row in L.A., which is the epicenter of homelessness, by the way. California has led in homelessness over the last two decades. And so they're handing these brown bags out. You know what they have in them? Drug paraphernalia, crack pipes, foil, mesh, so they can continue to be addicted to drugs. Well, that's not helping the American people.
5: Awesome. So it's a great summary from the Housing and Urban Development Secretary. And just a important point, the clarity that L.A. prioritizes the homeless more than taxpaying citizens. And that's the track we've been on for a long time. So we got to identify it. Breaking news from Alpha News, which covers Minnesota, and Liz Collin does a nice job over there. Multiple law enforcement sources say search warrant was conducted Tuesday night at the apartment where the son of Congresswoman Ilhan Omar lives. Guns and ammunition were recovered from the scene. So this is a ongoing situation, developing situation. But Abdul Rahman Tule Abdi, age 22, was the person who was being tracked. And a bunch of guns, ammunition, looks like a big headache for the Omar family. So this is where the house where he was living in, the apartment he was living in. Could be a weapons charge coming. Noteworthy with the Democrats. Guns for me, but not for thee. Add that to the list. All right, let's talk some more radical Democrats. I really want to play this Angie Nixon clip and sitting on this one. Cut 16, please. The new star from Florida.
8: Would you support on a federal level, therefore, rent control?
9: I mean, I definitely would support rent stabilization in certain areas.
8: And how would that differ from rent control?
9: And whatever, tomato, tomato, at the end of the day, there are companies that are inflating rent simply because of corporate greed.
5: The reasons against rent control are myriad. It's been a big topic of conversation because this is a really easy one to debunk, which is the problem with rent is that there's not enough housing in a lot of areas. And because there's not enough housing, then the landlords can acquire market rates. They can ask for market rates, or else they're not going to be able to keep up with maintenance. They're not going to be able to keep up with upkeep for their buildings. So it's a terrible investment for them. They won't invest in it. And then all of a sudden cities start getting degraded because they're getting people not to pay. A lot of the same people want rent control also want eviction moratoria, which means you don't have to pay and they can't kick you out. And that's the nature of things in left-wing cities. Increasingly, it's going to make them more destitute, more downtrodden. And all it's going to do is send a message to people that you cannot better yourself. You should just stay where you're at and never leave. And it is something that is a formula for total disaster economically for some of these cities. And wherever it's tried, it's not working. They get nastier. Just take a look at Santa Monica, California. It just gets nastier by the year. And a lot of it's due to all the rent control that they've had there. But just note that there isn't an idea that is too radical now for the Democrat socialist left. This is pure communism. It's anti-Americanism. It's Marxism. And all of this is getting mainstreamed and normalized at a very quick rate. All right, that's today's show. Go in peace to love and serve the Lord. Thanks for listening and watching.
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25: With SRN News, I'm Bob Agnew in Washington. President Trump is headed west to raise money for Republicans ahead of the midterm elections. He'll also be making other stops in Houston and elsewhere. New details, meanwhile, emerging about an Iranian plot targeting a world leader's family.
26: Israeli Prime Minister Benjamin Netanyahu says Iran tried to murder one of his sons. A U.S. law enforcement source identifies the target as his eldest son, Yair, who is living near Miami. Israeli reports say Yair was moved out of the area after intelligence determined an Iranian cell was already on the ground. The plot adds to growing concerns about Iranian threats against officials and their families. Willie Nelson, Washington.
25: Canadian military spending is surging, with companies expanding into defense contracting. One company known for luxury parkas, for example, is now turning to defense supplies as a sideline and trying to catch up with the United States and make up for any gap there that's caused by worsening tensions with the United States. California federal government battle over hospice fraud as victims lose coverage and health care.
27: California's been a focus of the Trump administration's crackdown on fraud and federally funded health care programs, with more than 1,000 California hospices removed from Medicare since early 2025. Federal officials estimate that L.A. County alone accounts for an estimated $3.5 billion in fraudulent hospice claims. The state says it's doing its part to tackle the issue. California has revoked nearly 500 licenses since putting a moratorium on new hospices in 2021, and in June adopted long-awaited emergency regulations that set more stringent criteria for approving new licenses. Bernie Bennett reporting.
25: Also at SRNNews.com, there's a move underway to rename an airport for the late country singer Dolly Parton. Parton fans circulating a petition now to rename Nashville International Airport to Dolly Parton International. Dolly was born just east of Knoxville and became a star in Nashville. This is SRN News.
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30: I'm Andy Robb with your Lowe's weekend weather update. Clouds and sunshine Saturday, an afternoon thunderstorm high in the low 90s. Cloudy Saturday night, low in the upper 70s. And for Sunday, some afternoon thunderstorms high in the low 90s. 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
32: 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He had spent years leading Americans in a fight for independence from a monarchy. He would not see that victory end with America creating a king of its own. 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
35: This afternoon, expect a mix of sunshine and clouds with isolated thunderstorms reaching a high of 90. Tonight, there will be a thunderstorm early, then partly cloudy skies with a low of 78. Tomorrow will bring a blend of clouds and sun along with a chance of a thunderstorm with temperatures reaching a high of 91. At night, there may be a few thunderstorms early on, followed by mostly cloudy conditions and a low of 77. That's your AccuWeather forecast. I'm meteorologist Joe Lundberg for AM 860. The Answer.
33: Fighting for free speech, Western civilization, and delivering common sense for the American people. Ladies and gentlemen, here's Scott Jennings.
34: The race to control the United States Senate may run through a state that nobody is thinking all that much about, New Hampshire. Some new polling there shows Republicans moving up and scrambling Democratic plans. We've got the details. There's a major SpaceX announcement in Louisiana, a $100 billion investment into a spaceport there that will transform that state. We have a live report from Louisiana this hour. And U.S. Senate candidate Andy Barr of Kentucky drops by to talk about his pro-growth message in the bluegrass. It is Thursday, August the 27th. I'm Scott Jennings, broadcasting for Salem, coming to you live from New York City. On this day, 1883, in the narrow strait between the Indonesian islands of Java and Sumatra. No, they weren't brewing any coffee there. In fact, they were watching a volcano awaken. Its name was Krakatoa. For months, it had rumbled, throwing smoke and steam and ash into the sky. But on the morning of August the 27th, the mountain finally exploded. Four terrifying blasts that tore through the island. And the final one at 10:02 in the morning produced what is believed to be the loudest sound in recorded history. Sailors who were 40 miles away suffered ruptured eardrums. 3,000 miles away, people thought they were hearing the distant fire of heavy artillery. And the pressure wave traveled around the entire planet, not once, but three times at least. Barometers continued recording it for days. And then came the water. Much of Krakatoa collapsed into the sea, generating tsunamis that reached more than 100 feet high. Many Javan and Sumatran coastal communities simply disappeared. More than 36,000 people were killed, mostly swept away by the sea. For months afterward, particles spewed high into the atmosphere produced strange and brilliant sunsets around the world. Krakatoa roared so loudly that the entire planet heard it. And it happened on this day, August the 27th, 1883. Mother Nature often reminds us, who's the boss? That's happening today along the Nepal-Tibet border, where a catastrophic flash flood has killed at least 270 people, with more than 1,300 still missing, including hundreds of foreign tourists. Authorities say a collapsing glacier unleashed a wall of water, ice, and debris, sweeping away entire villages, roads, and bridges. Rescue operations continue. Here is a story that leaves you wondering yet again, why do the socialists always seem to have so much violence in their heart? This one's from the desk of New York City Mayor Zoran Mamdani, who issued a social media post that he was, quote, deeply saddened by the death of a man named Clarence Woodward at Rikers Island. He called him simply a New Yorker in city custody. Well, that description of Mr. Woodward leaves out a few pertinent details. Woodward was awaiting trial for allegedly walking into a Bronx laundromat and attacking two strangers with a meat cleaver. Jose Miranda, a 45-year-old father of two, was killed. Another man was wounded. Now, Woodward was charged with murder and manslaughter and assault. He's not yet been convicted. Mamdani offered condolences to Woodward's family and used his death to promote closing Rikers Island, where these violent people are warehoused. Now, I may have just missed the mayor's equally emotional tribute to Jose Miranda, who is actually the victim in this case. But this is the socialist hierarchy of sympathy. The guy with a meat cleaver, well, he's a victim of the system. And the man hacked to death becomes nothing more than a footnote. The socialist heart, full of sadness when a violent person who has wrought chaos on the streets dies. The murder trial of Massachusetts mother Lindsay Clancy is about to go to the jury. Closing arguments concluded this morning. The judge has been instructing jurors for the last little bit. Clancy admits to strangling her three young children in 2023, but her lawyers say she was suffering from postpartum psychosis and is therefore not criminally responsible. Prosecutors, on the other hand, say the killings were planned and deliberate. Let's hear some of that back and forth of the closing. Here's the defense, cut 11.
4: This young lady did nothing wrong in her life. She was a nurse, a daughter, a wife, and a darn good mother.
34: Did nothing wrong in her life, the defense says. Three young children might beg to differ. Now for the prosecution, cut 12.
5: You know from all of the evidence that you have, putting aside the experts, but all the evidence you have in terms of crime scene photos and videos and the witness testimony and all the medical records, you know how she killed them, where she killed them, what time she killed them, and the order that she killed them in.
34: jurors may consider first-degree murder or manslaughter or a verdict of not guilty by reason of insanity. We'll be watching this closely. Now, the judge shocked the courtroom today by allowing the jury to consider manslaughter. That was considered a win for the defense, according to our friend Jonathan Turley, but one that could lead to an unintelligible verdict, he says. Politics, something is going on in New Hampshire, and this may be the sleeper Senate race of the whole map in 2026. The political media is largely ignoring it, perhaps because it runs directly against the prevailing narrative of overwhelming Democratic momentum in these midterms. But take a look at the new University of New Hampshire poll that just popped out this week. Former Republican Senator John Sununu

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17: Thanks for being with us here on Common Sense for the American People. Conversation continues with our friend Joel Rubin. Joel's a serious Democrat. He worked for Bernie Sanders. He worked for Barack Obama. He's one of their party's foreign policy and national security experts. And Joel, you've been quite clear about your concerns about what's happening on the left with these democratic socialists and the dipping into anti-Israel and anti-Semitism type rhetoric. One of the people who obviously is a flashpoint in this debate is this Twitch streamer named Hassan Piker. The other day, he said this about American Jews, cut six.
18: And if Jews in America keep putting this idea out there that they are singularly invested in Israel, eventually someone's going to come around and take action, not against the state of Israel, mind you, but against American Jews.
17: Joel, I think he's talking about you. what's your reaction to that?
19: Hey, Hassan, have you been looking around? They're already doing it, man. And they're doing it because people like you are creating an environment where people like me are scared. All right. The good news is I'm not scared. I'm just going to say that bluntly. We Jews, we're a little thick skinned. We've been through a lot in our history and we have come through it and we're stronger today than we've ever been. But when you see a Hassan Piker saying things like that, where it's sort of victim blaming, that I'm sorry I'm beating you in the face, can you just stop staring at me? And, you know, it's an incredible moment. It's a moment that should have been the end of him in his association with any Democratic candidate. This should be like the moment where all Democrats have a little mini version of the Jeremiah Wright speech in their head that President Obama had as a candidate, where he disassociated from a person who was making extraordinarily hostile statements, a priest who he had been associated with for years. It's time for that right now. We cannot have people like him on the stage. We can't have our candidates partying with Piker, hanging out, socializing, and winking and nodding and laughing with him. He needs to be out of any Democratic opportunity and actions.
17: Well, one of the campaigns he's most closely aligned with is Abdul El-Sayed in Michigan, and even that caused El-Sayed's campaign to issue something of an attempt to try to distance themselves from Piker. But then Piker responded to that. Let's hear Piker's response to El-Sayed on Israel, cut number eight.
18: There are going to be a lot of people who are already questioning Abdul El-Sayed's sincerity on these issues that will then turn around and say, he's moderating his position on Israel, all this stuff. I don't think he is.
17: Hassan Piker has been the principal surrogate for Abdul El-Sayed up until now, anyway. Who's right? Is Hassan Piker right that Abdul El-Sayed is not moderating his position? And how are, look, American Jews, as we established, traditionally vote Democrat. If you were a Jewish Democrat in Michigan, how would you be viewing this whole Piker El-Sayed back and forth here, Joel?
19: Man, Scott, with friends like that, right, who needs enemies, you know, for El-Sayed, he has essentially person here who is undermining any possible message that El Sayed would have in his engagement with the Jewish community of Michigan. And remember, the Jewish community of Michigan is over 100,000 voters. And only a couple of years ago, Mike Rogers lost by roughly, 20,000? You can't lose right. Jewish voters, especially when you didn't even win a majority in your own primary a few weeks ago. But I do think that Piker is right in this case. I don't think that El Sayed has changed his tune on Israel. And to be short, his position on Israel is one that essentially means Israel as it currently is constituted should not exist. That's his position. And that to the Jewish community of Michigan, and I know those folks, it's Midwest. I grew up in Pittsburgh. I went to summer camp with Jewish kids from Detroit area. That idea reeks of anti-Semitism, telling Jews that a country that we are connected to, that is our ancestral homeland, that we care about, should not exist, is essentially saying it's time to delete a state that's recognized by the UN, that's a member of good standing of the international community. It's horrific. El Sayed needs to distance himself right now from Piker, but he hasn't. He's afraid to. He doesn't want to. Maybe he agrees with Piker. I don't know. But it's a real albatross around his neck.
4: Yeah, I agree with you. I think now they're realizing that what might have worked in the Democratic primary to rally a lot of these radicals is simply not going to fly in the general election in a purple state like Michigan. Our conversation has been with Joel Rubin, who is a serious Democrat political operative and national security and foreign policy analyst from the left. He has a piece in the Free Press, which I heavily recommend you read. It's called, "I Work for Bernie Sanders. The Democratic Party is Turning Against the Jews. My former boss and the broader left-wing activist infrastructure that surrounds him are actively fueling anti-Semitism in this country." Joel, you're a great American. We don't agree on much, but I do know this. You believe in the future of Western civilization, and on that, we can unite. We'll take a break. When we come back, I've got Bruce Blakeman in New York stopping by. Stay with us.
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14: With SRN News, I'm Bob Agnew in Washington. And the U.S. and Canada continue to have their trade standoff. The result, Canada is doing more now to try and develop its own military industries. It's spending billions of dollars, the Canadian government investing in reducing its reliance on American suppliers, a shift partly due to pressure from the U.S. to contribute more to NATO, as well as a strained relations between Washington and Ottawa. New details emerging about an Iranian plot targeting a world leader's family right here in the United States. Israeli Prime Minister Benjamin Netanyahu says that Iran tried to murder one of his sons. A U.S. law enforcement source identified the target as his eldest son, Yair, who was living near Miami at the time of the Iranian threat. It's been a winning session on Wall Street today. Right now, the Dow is up by 72 points. The S&P 500 up by 38. This is SRN News.
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25: This afternoon, expect a mix of sunshine and clouds with isolated thunderstorms reaching a high of 90. Tonight, there will be a thunderstorm early, then partly cloudy skies with a low of 78. Tomorrow will bring a blend of clouds and sun along with a chance of a thunderstorm with temperatures reaching a high of 91. At night, there may be a few thunderstorms early on, followed by mostly cloudy conditions and a low of 77. That's your AccuWeather forecast. I'm meteorologist Joe Lundberg for AM 860. The Answer.

0: tradition of never back down. 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
1: All right, it's Thursday, August the 27th. Common Sense for the American People, broadcasting live today from New York City. And there is a governor's race going on here in the state of New York. My next guest has served as the Nassau County Executive since 2022. He's had a very successful administration, and he's made his county one of the safest in the nation. He is presently waging a political battle against one of the worst governors in America, Kathy Hochul, and he is trying to unseat her and undo the failures of her administration that's coming out of Albany. Let's listen to Bruce Blakeman's latest cut number one.
2: Young black kids growing up in the Bronx who don't even know what the word a computer is.
3: Young black kids don't know what a computer is. Get a grip, Kathy Hochul. 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You don't get to define their potential with tired stereotypes.
2: Young black kids growing up in the Bronx who don't even know what the word a computer is.
3: Shame on you, Kathy Hochul. You are the worst governor in America. Bruce Blakeman believes in every kid in every neighborhood. Bruce Blakeman for a better New York.
1: All right, our next guest is Bruce Blakeman. Mr. Blakeman, thanks for coming back on the Scott Jennings Show. I know you're out running around New York. Give us an update on the campaign. Are people responding to a message out there that it's time for Hochul to go?
4: Yeah, well, I just got back from a four-day swing in upstate New York, Binghamton, Sullivan County, Rochester, Buffalo, and all points in between. And I got to tell you, Scott, the energy level of my campaign and our supporters is off the charts. Three of the county chairmen that I saw up there just this past couple of days told me they've never seen anything like it. My lawn signs are going out the door like hotcakes, and they said that people are walking in and asking for lawn signs, and they've never seen these people before. They're not party operatives. They're independents. They're Democrats who've had enough with their party. So we've got a tremendous amount of momentum. I understand Kathy Hochul got a very bad poll the other day that has me in the margin of error. So we are neck and neck. We are doing much better with our fundraising. And we're going to win this election because she is the worst governor in America. We're the most overtaxed state in the nation. Our electric bills are 70% higher than the national average. And she's the most pro-criminal governor in the United States. She just banned local law enforcement from cooperating with ICE, which is insane because we've gotten thousands of illegal migrants with criminal records like attempted murder, rape, robbery, burglary, drug dealing, gang activity out of our community because we do cooperate with ICE. So she's out of touch, and now she has her new friend, Mondami the Commie. So we call her Comrade Kathy now, and we're waging this battle to take back our state.
1: That's Bruce Blakeman, the Republican candidate for governor in New York. Bruce, I wanted to talk to you about the polling in the race. Some public polling came out. You have cut her lead in half since June, so you're moving up right now, and she seems to have a little bit of a ceiling. I don't think New Yorkers, even a lot of Democrats, are all that happy with her, and there's been some private rumorings that her internal polling has gotten very close. Do you feel out there as you're driving around that people are saying, you know what? This might be the time we need to toss out a Democrat and go with a Republican. Are you picking that up from constituencies that wouldn't traditionally be saying something like that?
4: Well, every day, Scott, I have Democrats come up to me that say, I've never voted Republican in my life, but I'm voting for you and I'm voting Republican this year. Our party is insane. We don't recognize our party anymore. Zohran Mamdani, Kathy Hochul, and all the DSA crowd, they are un-American in their values. They are dangerous, and Democrats realize that. As a matter of fact, I have a fundraiser this Sunday being given by the widow of Senator Frank Lautenberg, one of the stalwarts in the Democratic Party when he was alive. Bonnie Lautenberg is a lifelong Democrat. She is inviting Democrats to her house to raise money for me because they don't like the direction the Democratic Party's gone in. As you know, Scott, you know, Daniel Patrick Moynihan, Ed Koch, Hugh Carey, Mario Cuomo, even Bill Clinton. We had philosophical differences. We would disagree on policy. But we always knew that they loved America. This new crowd of Democrats, They hate America. Bill Ramadami hates America. Kathy Hochul endorsed him. He endorsed her. They're anti-Semitic, anti-Christian, and they're anti-American, and that's what we're battling here in New York.
1: I just had a guest on, Bruce, named Joel Rubin. He was a Bernie Sanders campaign official. He worked in the State Department of Barack Obama. He's a serious Democrat, and he has written this piece in the Free Press we were discussing about how the Democratic Party is turning against the Jews. There are a lot of Jewish New Yorkers who have been voting Democrat their entire lives. I assume you are running into more than a handful of them out there who are saying, I can't do this anymore. Talk to us about some of those interactions.
4: Well, yeah, look, first of all, Zohran Mamdani is an anti-Semite, and Kathy Hochul endorsed him. There are other anti-Semites in their party, but, Scott, they're also anti-Christian. I mean, Zohran Mamdani and Kathy Hochul couldn't find an hour out of their day to go to the installation of a new archbishop of the largest religion in the city of New York, the Catholic Church. I mean, it's just unbelievable. And there are other things that they've done that's anti-Christian, leaving the two little Italies that we have here in New York off their immigration tourist map. That was intentional. Not having the Puerto Rican Day breakfast at the Gracie Mansion, that was intentional. I asked my Puerto Rican friends, why would they cancel the breakfast to the leaders of the Puerto Rican Day parade? They've done that every year since they've had the parade. Every mayor has done it. And my Puerto Rican friend said that the rumor is he didn't want Christians in his house. So they're anti-Semitic, but they're also anti-Christian and anti-American.
1: Bruce Blakeman, our guest today, running for governor of New York on the Republican ticket. Bruce, you brought up this issue of cooperating with ICE and this issue of public safety. Hochul, of course, refuses to cooperate with ICE. There was a legal challenge on that, I think, and you joined it. What is the situation with the governor right now and ICE? I assume it's your view that there are all sorts of criminals, violent people from other countries who shouldn't be here that are being allowed to roam free because of Hochul and the rest of the Democrats here.
4: Scott, in the last few months alone, we've had two murders in my county by an illegal migrant. We've had the rape of a 14-year-old girl by an illegal migrant. My police department did an outstanding job. They arrested three illegal migrants who had 47 illegal guns and a lot of cocaine and heroin and other drugs that would have gone to the kids in our neighborhood and peddled to the kids in our neighborhood. So this is something where I said yesterday to Kathy Hochul, you're going to have blood on your hands. Because by not letting the local law enforcement cooperate with ICE, and I'm not talking about raiding churches or schools or daycare centers. We did none of that. We just worked in a coordinated effort to get criminals off the street. And with cashless bail now, illegal migrants, we can't hold them on bail for most crimes. Mm. That's insane. Can you think of a bigger flight risk than an illegal migrant? So we have to get back to common sense and American values. I will change those laws. We will go back to common sense and American values. I will cut taxes. We will drill on the Marcellus Shale, one of the largest natural gas reserves in the world. We'll bring down electric costs in half. And we will stop the overregulation of business. We'll welcome business. And I won't chase out high net worth individuals like Zohran Mamdani and Kathy Hochul are doing now.
1: Bruce, I want to ask you about something that's coming up in just a few days, and that is the 25th anniversary of 9/11. Obviously, it's a big moment for New York City to look back on what happened on September the 11th, 2001. And there's a lot of debate in the community about what's changed in New York City. And I remember back in those days, everybody always said, never forget. And a lot of people are wondering if we did forget. How do you see this 25th anniversary in the context of the campaign that you're running for governor?
4: Well, Scott, it's very personal to me because my nephew, who was an Army veteran, he was a medic in the United States Army. He was a volunteer firefighter, and he was a New York State court officer who was stationed three blocks away from the World Trade Center. He went to help with the evacuation of the South Tower. He was administering first aid to a woman who was severely burned. The tower fell on him. We never recovered his body or his DNA, only his sidearm and his badge. So for me, it's incredibly personal. we have forgotten. Zoran Mamdani is now the mayor of the city, and this is somebody who's an apologist for people who commit acts in the name of Islam extremism. So it's very personal to me. I go every year without fail to the memorial because that's my nephew's final resting ground. It was my sister Linda's oldest boy, wonderful kid. And it's a very, very sad day, but it's an upsetting day for me this year because Zoran Mamdani is the mayor of the city, and he seems to associate himself with people who take up the cause of Islamic extremism.
1: Bruce Blakeman, Republican candidate for governor in New York. Bruce, I'm going to give you the last word on this. I'm going to ask it this way. You hop on an elevator in New York, and you realize the person that you're riding with is an undecided Democrat. Maybe they're not the biggest Trump fan in the world. Maybe they rarely, if ever, vote Republican. Give them a little pitch. Why should they vote for you over the Democrats they're used to voting for to run this state?
4: Would you like a governor that cut your taxes? Would you like a governor that reduced your electric bills in half? Would you like a governor that creates more jobs, economic prosperity, and made for safer communities? If you do, that's my track record as county executive of a county larger than 8 states in population. Compare that with Kathy Hochul, the most overtaxed, overregulated state in America, number 50 in economic outlook, and electric bills that are 70% higher than the national average, and the most pro-criminal governor in the United States. If you compare the two, I'm sure that on election day, I will get your support.
1: All right, that's Bruce Blakeman out driving around New York, doing a lot of events out there. Bruce, where can folks find you on the internet if they want to reach out to your campaign?
4: Sure. 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Contribute, volunteer, get a lawn sign. That's the best endorsement a candidate can get. When you put a lawn sign, that's a great endorsement, and we're encouraging it. And we've given out tens of thousands of them. So come to my website, get a lawn sign, make a contribution, and volunteer.
1: All right, Bruce Blakeman, thanks for stopping by the Scott Jennings Show. 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
8: 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One second, Greg and Denise Platt are bickering about something insignificant. The next, they're trying to keep their two teens from becoming dinosaur appetizers. Despite obvious Jurassic Park vibes, The End of Oak Street's focus is on an ordinary family facing extraordinary circumstances with redemptive moments along the way. That said, viewers will also face intense PG-13 violence, profanity, and suggestions of same-gender attraction. So we're giving this sci-fi thriller a 2.5 out of 5 for family friendliness. 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I'm Adam Holtz with the Plugged In Movie Review by Focus on the Family.
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10: 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Again, that's Ladies Leadership Luncheon with me, Laura Trump, Friday, November 13th. 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
0: Common sense for the American people. 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
1: All right, rounding out the show here on Thursday, August the 27th. Scott Jennings broadcasting from New York City. We'll see you on CNN tonight at 10 Eastern. We'll be with Abby at the debating table. We'll see what issues of the day bubble up tonight. President Trump made a little news in the Oval Office today. He signed an executive order changing Lake Ontario to Lake America. And he also took some questions from the crowd of reporters that were gathered there. And he is on his way, by the way, to Texas. And the reason he's headed to Texas is he is supporting Ken Paxton, the Republican candidate for Senate, who's running against this Democrat named James Tallarico. We've done a number of reports on Tallarico. I will be honest with you. You talk to anybody in the know in Republican politics right now, they're worried about this race, and they're worried about Ken Paxton. So President Trump is on his way down there. In fact, there's a Texas public opinion research poll out today that has a lot of folks buzzing. And there's a Senate race in Texas, and there is a governor's race. So in the Senate race, this poll found the Democrat Tallarico leading Paxton 48-42. That's a 6-point lead. But it found the incumbent Republican governor, Greg Abbott, leading his Democratic opponent, Gina Hinojosa, 49-42. So that is a significant split and a major split decision, at least in this survey. Ken Paxton obviously has some work to do to get right in this race with the people down in Texas, and he's getting Donald Trump's help today. Let's hear from the president a few moments ago from the Oval Office, cut 17.
11: So I'll be going to Texas, and we're working very hard. We want to win that race. He's running against a man who should not never be. We have a very good candidate, Ken Paxton, and he's running against Tallarico, they call him, because he is a little freaky, and that's not a man that represents the value of Texas. So I'm going to help Ken Paxton, and I'm going to spend a lot of time in Texas. I have the all-time highest vote in the history of Texas also, and I'm going to spend some time there. We'll be going tonight. Some of you are going with me. Thank you very much, everybody.
1: All right. That was President Trump on his way out the door to head down to Texas. He also made some comments on another story. We discussed this with you briefly yesterday, but I think it's worth talking about again. The U.S. Justice Department and the FBI have disrupted a major Chinese state-sponsored cyber espionage campaign that was targeting critical U.S. infrastructure and sensitive government networks. And this campaign had been going on since at least 2018. The hackers were breaching these networks over at NASA, the Federal Reserve, the United States Senate, at the Department of Justice. They got into defense contractors, hospitals, and power companies. This was a widespread state-sanctioned cyber espionage campaign going on by the Chinese inside the United States. And the Department of Justice has disrupted this. They're arresting people. And that's a good thing. It was raised to the president today in the Oval Office. And here's what he had to say about it. Cut 19.
12: But will you punish Putin or Russia if they continue to do business with Iran?
11: Well, it depends. So far, I think Russia's behaved quite well having to do with the Strait of Hormuz. And you have to understand, for everything they do, we do also. You know, somebody was saying about China, what about China? We hear they're spying. We spy on them too. That's the way it goes.
12: Why not sanction Chinese banks, though?
1: So the president was downplaying this a little bit in the Oval Office just a few minutes ago. This story, though, it's really kind of a fascinating thing. You think about it, going back to 2018, that's 8 years worth of espionage out there going on at some of the highest levels of our government. But the Department of Justice is on top of it, and lots of activity on this front. The president today was downplaying a little bit. Chinese government is, of course, as they are wont to do, denying involvement in these cyber attack allegations. You can read about this over at CNN. They've got a pretty extensive story on it, but the department seized three, Department of Justice, that is, seized three internet domains affiliated with this Chinese company that they had identified that was the principal culprit here in these cyber attacks. So President Trump making a little news today in the Oval Office. It's been a bit of a breaking news day. Not sure if we have any word out of the Lindsey Clancy jury yet. That happened today, and I think they're still deliberating, but on that front, the jury has its instructions, and they've got the case, and we'll be finding out very soon what happens to Lindsey Clancy, who killed those three precious little children. We're done for the day. We'll have more news tomorrow. It's Scott Jennings on Salem. Thanks for being with us. You know, we hear a lot these days about conviction, but real conviction isn't measured by what you say when it's easy. It is measured by what you're willing to do when your beliefs are tested. And that's what makes Charlie Kirk, American Martyr, worth watching. Oh, our friend Charlie. At its heart, this is not a political story. It is the story of a man whose Christian faith shaped his character, guided his decisions, and gave him the courage to stand firm in the face of opposition. Charlie understood that faith isn't something that we practice for an hour on Sunday and then leave it behind. It's meant to influence how we live, how we lead, and how we serve others every day. Charlie's story challenges each of us to consider the legacy that we're building through our own faithfulness and whether we are willing to live boldly for Christ when it matters most. Go to angel.com/SJ. Do it today. Become an Angel Guild member. And when you do, you can watch Charlie Kirk, American Martyr, and help bring more stories of faith, courage, and conviction to audiences around the world.
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17: With SRN News, I'm Bob Agnew in Washington. Canadian military spending is said to be surging now, with companies expanding into their own defense contracting.
18: One company that's known for its luxury parkas is now producing high-tech military gear. The Canadian government is investing billions to reduce its reliance on American suppliers. This shift is partly due to pressure from the U.S. to contribute more to NATO, as well as strained relations between Washington and Ottawa. The defense plan includes some $60 billion in additional funding over a period of 5 years. Rich Thomason reporting.
17: China's diplomat warns his country and the U.S. have some serious obstacles to overcome ahead of an expected September summit between President Trump and Xi. Meanwhile, the president fielding questions today about whether or not he's putting enough pressure on China.
19: Why not sanction Chinese banks, though, who are doing business?
20: Well, who said I'm not? You said, why not? I mean, who said I'm not? You don't know if I'm doing it. Well, I don't have to announce everything, do I?
17: Things are booming today on Wall Street. Right now, the Dow Jones Industrial Average is up by 202 points, the NASDAQ up 390, the S&P 500 up by just about 59 points at this hour. There's a move to name an airport after late country music legend Dolly Parton. We get more on that from correspondent Laura Winters.
21: Dolly Parton fans circulating a petition to rename Nashville International Airport to Dolly Parton International. Dolly was born east of Knoxville and became a megastar in Nashville, where she lived for most of her life. Fellow country music singer Sheryl Crow endorsing the movement, along with Tennessee State Representative Todd Warner, who says he also supports the idea and will promote a bill to make the name change.
17: As correspondent Laura Winter, so far the petition on the website change.org has close to 125,000 signatures. This is SRN News.
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4: This afternoon, expect a mix of sun and clouds with a few isolated thunderstorms possible. The temperature will reach a high of 90 tonight. There is a chance of a thunderstorm early in the evening, then partly cloudy skies with a low of 78. Tomorrow will bring a blend of clouds and sun with the possibility of a thunderstorm as temperatures rise to a high of 91. Tomorrow night, there may be a few thunderstorms early on, then turning mostly cloudy with a low of 77. That's your AccuWeather forecast. I'm meteorologist Joe Lundberg for AM 860. The Answer.

Joseph in Sarasota, so very important. We got to take a break, but our phone lines are open, 877-943-9673. It's The Briefing with Bill Bunkley. I'll be right back.

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Welcome back. I'm Bill Bunkley, your host of the Bill Bunkley Show, the briefing right here on Salem Radio, Central Florida, broadcasting from our Tampa studios. Reminding you again, if you'd like to join the conversation like Joseph in Sarasota did a few moments ago, our studio line is 877-943-9673. That's 877-943-9673. Well, the Tampa City Council has taken what is scheduled to be a 15-minute break. They've been at it since about 12:30, and so it was time to probably hit the restroom. So they're, I'm sure I'm not listening to the audio. I'm watching the video live feed, so I'm sure there's more speakers to come. So if you're just joining us, we are anticipating a vote whether or not the Tampa Bay Rays will get the approval of the Tampa City Council, which equates to the city of Tampa, for them to participate in building a brand new stadium right here, right adjacent to Raymond James Stadium, in addition to

that, hotels and shopping, a whole destination sports complex. May even have a people mover or a train or a monorail from that area over to Midtown. One of these days, I can also see if it's built that there probably will be some sort of a train transportation to Tampa International for folks that come in for the game. So a lot on the line, whether you support it or you oppose it, and we will keep you posted on that. Well, we've been so busy with Food for the Poor, I wanted to talk about something that's coming up just about right around the corner, about 4 weeks away. One of our signature events on the Christian side of Salem Radio, our Christian Teaching and Talk, is our annual day to bring pastors together to say thank you very much for the work that you do on behalf of the kingdom. So the Pastors Appreciation and Ministry Expo, jot down on your calendars if you're a pastor, or I want you to mention it to your pastor that right now on September 22nd at 9 a.m., we'll be gathering for the annual Pastors Appreciation Day. It is a day of encouragement. It is a day for pastors to connect with new friends or to reconnect. And we just always like showing our appreciation. And you know what? Every day, if you're a pastor, or if you're not a pastor and you are a member of a local Christian congregation, you know that your pastor is always pouring into the lives of others. And sometimes that can be very, very draining. And sometimes people expect pastors to be God himself. Sometimes people expect the pastor to be Jesus Christ in the flesh. Well, of course, they're not. But as they are praying, as your pastor is leading or teaching, then there's a counseling session. Then there's encouragement. And then that always being faithful 24/7 in the service of their churches as well as their local community. And so September 22nd is the day that we set aside to pour back into you, Pastor. Now, I'm excited. Now, I'm going to be beginning my 21st year. So the Pastor's Appreciation event predates me by 2 years. Because this year is the 23rd annual Faith Talk Tampa Pastors Appreciation Day and Expo. And I'm excited because if you have tuned in to the Bill Bunkley Show for any length of time, especially on Friday afternoons when we have an extended opportunity to drill down on subjects with the leadership there at Focus on the Family, you know the name Dr. Greg Smalley. And Greg's been in our area with his wife doing marriage conferences. Well, Greg Smalley is the Vice President of Marriage and Family Formation at Focus on the Family. And I am delighted to tell you that Dr. Greg is going to be our keynote speaker on September 22nd. And so we're going to ask you to jot that down on your calendar. And I want to ask you, if you're not the pastor, please mention this to your pastor and give the pastor the date of this event, because we're going to have a time of worship. Of course, we'll have that keynote address from Dr. Greg Smalley. You will be around circular tables for an opportunity for great fellowship. Before we get together for lunch, there is all of the ministry expo contributors that you can go and visit. The lunch is going to be catered. We're going to put together again this year that pastor's resource bag. And we always have giveaways and surprises. And reminding you, it is absolutely free. But pastors, you have to register. And we don't want to have
a situation where there's no room in the inn. So right now, I want you to go to the website, letstalkfaith.com, letstalkfaith.com. Click on the banner for Pastors Appreciation Day and Ministry Expo, and you can sign up to be with us. Now, we have a little bit of a change of event, a change of venue, I should say. This year, we're going to be at the Shanna and Brian Glazer JCC. That's the Jewish Center. Now, that's located at 522 North Howard Avenue, 522 North Howard Avenue, Tampa, Florida, 33606. Now, for all of you older Tampanians, for all of you older residents of Hillsborough County, a lot of you know where the old Fort Homer Hesterly Armory is located. The Fort Homer Hesterly Armory was also where Championship Wrestling from Florida was featured there every Tuesday night. Well, that was bought. It's been converted. It is a community center. And so the Jewish Community Center, which is also named Shanna and Brian Glazer Jewish Community Center, that's the same location there at 522 North Howard Avenue. And so I'm looking forward to seeing you there. You know, over the last few years, two or three years, I've had ups and downs in terms of, my heart issue. I'm celebrating 1 year since my open heart surgery, and I'm feeling great. And I am looking forward to being there with all cylinders working away on that September 22nd. And I hope that you will put it on your calendar, Pastor, to join us. It's absolutely free. We'll have sponsors that are coming together, and they're going to be providing the funds for us to be able to put this together. We're also going to have some great prizes. I know all of you really like to get into when we're drawing those prizes. I don't know what those prizes are right now, but I definitely want you to be a part of it. So I wanted to just take a little extra time to set this up officially. Haven't had a chance to do that the last few days, but I am excited. And for those of you who had a chance to hear Zuli, as she was with us a couple of times in the last few days for our event, as we were raising support to feed hungry children in Latin America and the Caribbean for food for the poor. Well, Zuli is our promotions director, and boy, she has a real gift. And pastors, you know this. And so she is busy putting all the arrangements together for this to be a great year. And so I hope that we'll get a chance to see you there. Well, we're going to take a break. And again, it looks as trying to get an update here. All but one of the members of the Tampa City Council have taken their seats. And in fact, I'm now seeing a live feed. They are back from their 15-minute break. And we are back into the public testimony, so I'll be monitoring this as we go forward. When I come back, well, we've been talking about Dolly Parton. Now we've got another Dolly. And might I say, hello, Dolly? I'll explain about that all in just a moment. I'm Bill Bunkley. This is The Briefing. I'll be right back.

0: With SRN News, I'm Bob Agnew in Washington. There's a new tropical storm named Dolly brewing in the Atlantic. It's far from land, not expected to cause much harm. And the forecasters say it has no connection whatsoever to the fact that Dolly Parton passed away this week. Those storms are named far in advance. The trade war is heating up between the U.S. and Canada. President Trump, meanwhile, changing the name of another body of water to stress his point that the U.S. is in charge. Also at SRNews.com, the president heads to West to raise money for Republicans ahead of the midterms. He'll be heading to Houston, Texas tonight for an RNC fundraiser. Tomorrow, he is scheduled to go to Johnson Space Center to meet with the NASA administrator, and he'll also be awarding the Congressional Space Medal of Honor to the Artemis II crew who traveled to the moon and back. On Wall Street, about half an hour from the close, the Dow was up by 58 points, the NASDAQ up by 300. This is SRN News.
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7: This afternoon, expect a mix of sun and clouds with isolated thunderstorms possible, reaching a high of 90. Tonight, there will be a thunderstorm early, followed by partly cloudy skies with a low of 78. Tomorrow will bring a blend of clouds and sunshine with the chance of a thunderstorm reaching a high of 91. Tomorrow night, a few thunderstorms are expected early, giving way to mostly cloudy conditions with a low of 77. That's your AccuWeather forecast. I'm meteorologist Joe Lundberg for AM 860. The Answer. God!

0: Welcome back. Bill Bunkley here with the briefing here on Salem Radio, broadcasting all across Central Florida. Reminding you, our studio line is open at 877-943-9673. A quick reminder, we were able to accomplish our minimal goal yesterday for food for the poor. If you're tuning in for the first time since yesterday, and not only did we accomplish our minimal goal, but with the match, it looks like that we are going to provide food for about 766 children in Latin America as well as the Caribbean. And let me say thank you again for all of you who have participated. And of course, I'll just be lightly mentioning it. And throughout today's program, as people come and go during our two-hour broadcast, just want to get the word out that we had a hallelujah moment yesterday, and I am so thankful. Well, we are monitoring the Tampa City Council, and the public testimony is underway again. For those of you just tuning in, we anticipate a vote later today of whether or not the Tampa City Council will approve the deal for the Tampa Bay Rays to build their stadium here on the grounds of what is now Hillsborough College, used to be Hillsborough Community College, right there near the intersection of Tampa Bay Boulevard and Del Mabry, right adjacent to Steinbrenner Field, and of course across the street from Raymond James. A little bit of trivia, Tampa Bay Elementary, well, that's about 6-10 blocks a little bit east of that intersection. And Tampa Bay Elementary, that is still an elementary, that is my alma mater. And so I can tell you, I know that area very well. I know Drew Park very well. The history of Drew Park is it was one of the training fields for the Army Air Corps, in addition to MacDill Air Force Base. And so I know many of you are watching this closely. I'm watching it very closely, and I know that we have fine people on both sides of this debate, for and against. And what we're doing is that if the public testimony has concluded by before 5 o'clock and the city council members themselves begin their discussions and debate, and of course, a final vote, we'll bring that to you as we're monitoring the live stream. Well, let me tell you, all I could think about a few moments ago was, hello, Dolly. Now, I mean no disrespect to Dolly Parton. But guess what? We have a new tropical storm. And it came up pretty quick. And it is qualified. And now it is Tropical Storm Dolly. Can you believe that? Can you believe that in addition to the country being focused on Dolly Parton and her battle with cancer, and today, by the way, I learned that her sister revealed that in whatever diagnosis of cancer that she had, she had been and was agreeable to experimental cancer therapies. So we're learning a little bit more every day, and no doubt she has gone home to be with the Lord and reunited with her husband of some 59 plus years. But who would have believed that we would have learned a few days ago that Dolly Parton had gone home to be with her Lord, and now we have Dolly. So there's a lot of confusion out there that I want to clear up. No, the National Hurricane Center did not quickly change the names of the hurricanes. This was not something done by NOAA because they just wanted to honor Dolly Parton. Though, in the end result, I think, I better wait and see what she does or what she doesn't do. That's in terms of the tropical storm. But obviously, we've added a little footnote, a little asterisk to the homegoing of Dolly Parton, And that story isn't written yet. We'll have to see how this plays out. But I wanted to make sure you know that even though it's just a few days after Dolly Parton has gone home to be with the Lord, this coincidence is just one of those things where you just sort of shake your head a little bit, maybe with a little bit of a smile on your face. But now keep in mind, this storm is not named Dolly Parton. And in fact, I want you to know that there's an organization called the World Meteorological Organization, WMO. They are the organization that selects tropical storm names in advance and also maintains a list of six predetermined names used in rotation every 6 years. By the way, let me give you a shout out. I just pulled something up real quick. I want to give a shout out to, I think it's Channel 4, WWL, in New Orleans. Why WWL New Orleans? Well, you know what? I was quickly wanting to get an update in the last 30, 45 minutes. And so I just pulled that up real quick, even though I had other references ready to go. Now, to give you an idea, the name Dolly that's on the list, obviously now in 2026, Dolly is set to be used again in the year of 2032. So every year, the names they use, they'll rotate it for 6 years. Now, what will happen if there is a notable storm in a bad way, they'll retire a name. Because if a storm was real bad, they don't want to use that. They don't want to use that storm name again. But now, right now, Hurricane Dolly is on a track that's leading it right to the end of the chain of the Caribbean islands. Now, a little bit early to understand whether it's going to be a hurricane or not, but I know that there is a great need, particularly when you start getting into the Dominican Republic and Puerto Rico, or Puerto Rico and then the Dominican Republic, that because of the Sahara storms and because of the wind shear coming in from the west, from the El Nino, we haven't had any significant development of any tropical storms or hurricanes. And when that happens, those storms, though they can be very deadly, but they're also very vital because it's those storms that bring the lion's share of the annual rainfall that is needed on those islands. Case in point, I'm really concerned about the hurricane season here in Florida, and here's why. Last year, we didn't have any major storms. We also didn't have any major frontal systems or tropical storms or no-name storms or, you know, a ridge of low pressure that just kind of came in and rained and rained and rained. So what happened is that we didn't get the average rainfall. And then the next spring, which was this winter behind us and this spring, as you know, we've been dealing with very dry conditions and drought conditions because we didn't have any rain. Now, here we are about to be in September. Now, we've got plenty of hurricane season left, but we're going into September and we still haven't had any sort of a real sustained big storm, quite frankly, dumping 3, 5, 6 inches of rain on us. So net, we could be setting ourselves up potentially for an even greater situation in terms of a drought going into 2027 and from the spring of 2027 on. So we're watching this. Now, a couple things to keep in mind. Number one, we've had a tremendous amount of this Sahara dust. And what happens is this Sahara dust is a factor that keeps hurricanes from forming and keeps them from being able to develop. In addition to that, we have a real strong El Nino, that's a weather condition, out in the Pacific Ocean. And so that El Nino is throwing off winds coming back east from the Pacific over Central America into the Gulf of Mexico and onward through the chain of the Caribbean islands. Now, what happens is right now in the upper atmosphere, we've got some pretty strong shear. So as Dolly continues to head eastward on that eastward track, that really is coming right now, if it were to stay on its present course, it would just come in and sort of follow the Caribbean island chain as it starts there to the southeast. The question is, as it comes forward, the closer it gets to the Caribbean islands, we have seen that where in the last few weeks, the shear that's coming into that area has done a good job of just chopping off the top of the potential for any storms before they even get there. Now, you add the secondary fact, and that is the Sahara dust, and those two factors, it's coming in. Right now, do I think it will be a major hurricane? Too early to tell, but I am leaning to the side to say not. But what would be a great alternative is to not have a dangerous hurricane with all of the winds. But if we had a pretty good tropical storm that ended up being a rain event. And maybe it might not get knocked out before it gets to up to those southwestern islands in the chain, coming on up to Puerto Rico, coming on up to the Dominican. And, of course, you have Haiti there as well. So we're going to keep an eye on it. But what a coincidence. Just want to let you know, this was named a long time ago. This name cycles every 6 years. It won't be back around until 2032, but what an asterisk to put next to the one of the big stories of 2026, and that is the homegoing of Dolly Parton. And lo and behold, you know, I think you're going to hear from a lot of people in the next couple of days, be it people on the talk shows, late night talk shows, in the news department. About, you know, Dolly was so flamboyant in all of what she did. And so absolutely talented as an artist. And so wouldn't you know that even after she's gone home, we're talking about another event totally unrelated to her, but certainly something that will be part of the lore of the conversations that would be had well into the future. So we'll keep an eye on that tropical storm. In fact, I hope we get something of it. Certainly not a devastating hurricane, but we need to have some more weather, and maybe that will give us that opportunity. All right, our phone lines are open at 877-943-9673. 877-943-9673. The city council is still taking public testimony here in Tampa from concerned citizens about whether or not to agree to the city's contribution to build the Rays Stadium right here in our area. Well, let's keep it right here in Florida on the briefing. Next up on the briefing, well, I've got an observation to make. The Florida flock cameras are falling out of favor. That's right. The Florida flock cameras are falling out of favor. Now, that's going to be the topic of tomorrow, something to think about. But there's some things I think we should talk about and give you an opportunity to give us a call. So I got a question for you. How important is your personal privacy? How important is your personal privacy? Do you believe you no longer have personal privacy? Has Big Brother government already gone too far in keeping tabs on you? Folks, we are in a very precarious position. Technology. Technology is our friend, and technology is a great enemy. Because of technology, and now we're talking about warp speed technology in the terms of AI, and the ability for AI to exceed human intelligence, and the ability of AI to operate independently of human controls. I can't express to you how dangerous this is. Now, if you are a Christ follower, and more specifically, if you have studied biblical prophecy from the Old Testament and the New Testament, and you heed the warnings of Jesus Christ, and you heed the warnings of the prophets. And by the way, if you take all the biblical prophecy, volumes of prophecy that was foretold sometimes hundreds of years before, thousands of years, whatever, so much has proven to come true. And then we have the body of prophecy that deals with the end times, that deals with Jesus Christ returning, that deals with Jesus Christ taking his followers out, and then a 7 years of tribulation, of the last half being dominated by an evil, evil, satanic being by the name of the Antichrist that is going to control everything if that prophecy rings true. And what I'm seeing now is the Antichrist, the power is going to be in controlling the economies, controlling 10 world leaders at that time, the 10 kings. And at that time, I always remember decades back when I read, well, when this time comes, you're going to have a number. 666 is the mark of the beast. And you're going to have a number to buy and sell. I hope you've wakened up to the fact that in a world of passwords, you're out of luck without a password. And by the way, when we take the step into digital currencies and we do away with paper money and everything's digital, think about the results that will come of that. Now, I want to set that aside because I'm setting up a conversation about the erosion of our private prophecy rights, private property, private privacy rights. And I want to talk about these Florida flock cameras that have been falling out of favor. And I'm glad they are. And we'll talk about that in a moment. This is The Briefing. I'm Bill Bunkley. I'll be right back.
1: His final breath upon the cross.
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0: seek and you will find. Welcome back, I'm Bill Bunkley. This is The Briefing. Some final thoughts to wrap up hour number one. And that public testimony is still going on with the Tampa City Council. Imagine, you know, people think about, well, I want to step forward. I want to run for office. I want to be in office. I want to be a county commissioner. I want to be a member of the city council. I want to be on the school board. Well, think about this whole day. Think about the handful of city council members on the dais. They've got one of the biggest decisions before the city of Tampa. And they are sitting there when people come to have public testimony. They're allowed to have 3 minutes. They can't ask any questions of the members of city council. The city council members are just listening. And they've been sitting there listening now and dealing with this for hours and hours and hours. So it isn't always exciting, thrilling, et cetera, et cetera, et cetera. Now, when we come back, top of the hour, I want to continue this discussion about personal privacy. Because if you have any of those devices like Alexa or anything else, your smartphone, I've read enough to know, and we talked about, you got to be very careful now when you travel to make sure that somebody hasn't planted video type cameras in your, you know, vacation rentals and your hotel rooms, your motels. There's so much surveillance going on. And every time you go to Google or anything else, you know, you might want to Google, you know, maybe looking into gutters. And the next thing you know, in 10 minutes, you got a week's worth of gutter ads, you know, gutter like on your eaves or your house. So I want to talk about this because I believe that Big Brother's already gone too far. And I believe a lot of these social platforms have gone too far. And I'm not into mysticism or genies, but there's an expression, once you let the genie out of the bottle, you can't get the genie back in the bottle. And let me just leave you with this until we get back after the top of the hour. If these questions are not important to you, they should be. They should be of paramount importance. But we're so busy, we don't think about them. And that's what the devious people, the evil people, that's what they count on. And today we have to keep track of so many scams, hackers. Where is all this leading? More and more chaos. Now, I have great peace. Because I am very much in a rested mode with my Savior. I know exactly where I'm going, and I can't wait to experience heaven and all the Bible has disclosed to us. But at the same time, we must be vigilant here for our children, our children's children, and those to follow. When we come back, about more about Florida flock cameras falling out of favor, don't go away. I'll be right back. It takes away.
1: Tampa Bay. With SRN News, I'm Bob Agnew in Washington. There's a new tropical storm named Dolly, but it's just a coincidence, as Donna Warder reports.
2: A tropical storm named Dolly has formed in the Atlantic Ocean, but there is no connection to Dolly Parton, who died this week. Storm systems are named by procedures set by the World Meteorological Organization, and the list of names are reused every 6 years. For the Atlantic region, the lists are alphabetical and alternate male and female names. Dolly is the fourth named storm storm for the 2026 Atlantic hurricane season. The storm is far from land, and there are no coastal watches or warnings in effect. But forecasters say Dolly could dump heavy rain on the Leeward Islands Saturday and Sunday, and on the Virgin Islands, Puerto Rico, Haiti, and the Dominican Republic Sunday and Monday. I'm Donna Water.
1: Meanwhile, there's a move to rename an airport after the late country music legend who passed away this week. Dolly Parton fans circulating a petition to rename Nashville International Airport to Dolly Parton International. As a trade war heats up between the U.S. and Canada, President Trump is changing the name of another body of water.
3: President Trump changed the name of the Gulf of Mexico to the Gulf of America. Now he's looking north. The president in the Oval Office with a new map and telling reporters he's renaming Lake Ontario and calling it Lake America.
1: It's correspondent Laura Winters reporting. A Democrat lawmaker just lost a key ruling in her criminal case. More on that from correspondent Willie Nelson.
4: A federal appeals court has ruled that New Jersey Democratic Congresswoman LaMonica McIver is not immune from prosecution. The case stems from a 2025 incident outside an ICE detention facility in Newark, where prosecutors say McIver physically clashed with federal officers. McIver argued her arrest interfered with her legislative duties. The three-judge panel declined to throw out the assault charges. She faces up to 17 years in prison if convicted on all counts. Willie Nelson, Washington.
1: And this is SRN News.
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13: This afternoon, expect a mix of sunshine and clouds with isolated thunderstorms reaching a high of 90. Tonight, there will be a thunderstorm early, then partly cloudy skies with a low of 78. Tomorrow will bring a blend of clouds and sun along with a chance of a thunderstorm with temperatures reaching a high of 91. At night, there may be a few thunderstorms early on, followed by mostly cloudy conditions and a low of 77. That's your AccuWeather forecast. I'm meteorologist Joe Lundberg for AM 860. The Answer.
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14: 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We've got Steve Grossman in studio with us and Gary Berman as well, representing Dell Air Heating, Air Conditioning, and Plumbing. We'll talk with them here coming up as well. We'll get into some of the stories around the trades as well. That's an interesting story that we talk about from time to time, you know, four-year universities versus trade schools, as well as some of their plans. They've got some great membership plans here in Tampa Bay as well. So plumbing, air conditioning, and electric, Dell Air. Steve, welcome back. Give us a little teaser of what we're going to talk about today, my friend.
15: Well, we're going to talk about, you know, the interesting things going on right now. I mean, it's so hot outside.
14: Yeah, it is.
15: It is so hot outside, and things are busy, and we want to talk about maintenance plans, how to keep your system going. You know, there are times when you don't expect it, and it's so hot outside, and your system just dies on you. We're gonna tell you how to prevent that.
14: Yeah, and how to hire a contractor, I think, is a big one too, Gary, because you probably hear a lot of these contractor stories, like I do, of you know, some of the unscrupulous contractors out there. And you know, so what to avoid, what to look for, right? Some of those things.
16: Absolutely. You want to make sure that you're hiring a licensed contractor, somebody that's embedded into the community, that's not going to go anywhere, somebody that stands behind their work.
14: Yeah, yeah. And there's also interesting stuff, too. You look at the NFL now allowing, you know, these athletes, NCAA kind of sparring with the NFL. It says NFL training camp players returning to college football. How? Well, it's a legal war between the NCAA athletes pursuing a fifth year of eligibility. So it'll be interesting to see how some of this plays out. But we'll get into that story and more here coming up on the show today. Before we do, a couple of hot listings here. We always like to feature our real estate properties live on air and maximize the exposure and the profit on the sale of your real estate. 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He's just made in America. Made in America. And we're getting a lot more onshoring coming back, too. 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It'll also make us stronger. 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So let's talk about these membership plans, because I think that's the way to go. You know, if you've got this unit in your home and it's a valuable part of your home, and it's your in control of your heating and cooling, and your indoor air quality is another factor to think about. Tell us about that, Steve.
15: Well, what we do is we give you a maintenance plan. You become a member, and what that enables us to do is to make sure that there's no surprises. You know, we're coming. We come twice a year to make sure that everything is gung ho. Make sure it's gung ho. It's working well. It's a free trip. We come there. There's no charge. It's a great plan to have, Gary.
16: Yeah, absolutely. So the idea behind a maintenance plan is that you're able to be proactive in your AC, which is the largest appliance you have in your home.
14: Yeah.
16: On top of that, your plumbing system. If that fails, there's nothing that can stop water if you have a leak in your home. So being able to go in and check and make sure that your toilets and your faucets are not leaking, that they're working properly, that all your shutoff valves are exercised. So if you do have that emergency, you can shut them off. Again, being proactive with your AC system. Not having that emergency on a Saturday when it's 100 degrees outside all of your family's there, trying to identify issues that are going to arise and get them taken care of ahead of time.
14: Yeah. And what do they expect? So are you going to do the filters? Are you going to clean the lines? What kind of expectations do we set there?
16: Yeah. So on every maintenance that we do, we clean your drain line, which is a huge pain point for people in Florida. So that gets cleaned out. We clean your coils on your outside unit. We go through every single component to make sure that it's within the tolerances that the manufacturer sets. We look through your air handler, make sure that everything's functioning properly. We would educate you on anything that might be of value to you to prolong the life of your AC system. And, just make sure that you're set up to not have an emergency failure.
14: Yeah, we had a situation where the other day my wife was putting my young one to bed, and she says, "Oh, the thermostat's reading 75, or set to 75, and it's 79 in the room." And so I just simply, all I did, I don't know a whole lot about stuff. I'm fairly, kind of a hands-on type of guy, but I went up there. I just changed the air filter out, and luckily it brought it back down. I was surprised that something that simple can affect the output.
16: Absolutely. If your filter gets clogged up and is not cleaned regularly, it can starve the system. So you have no airflow going across those coils, which can make that unit freeze up. And now you're trying to blow air across a frozen coil, a block of ice.
15: And me being from the northeast, from New York, you don't realize how important it is, these maintenance plans. In New York, you're only using your air conditioning system for maybe 4 or 5 months a year. But in Florida, it's every day.
14: Yeah, exactly.
15: Every day.
14: Yeah, we only get like a handful of days a year that you can open the windows, let some of the cool air in and kind of breeze it through.
15: Yeah,
14: fresh air coming in. We're talking with Del Air. That is your plumbing, AC, and electrical company here in Tampa Bay. We've got Steve Grossman in studio, Gary Berman as well. And you also look at lowering energy cost and energy efficient equipment as well. You've have those. Do you guys also do, what do you think about these, some of the technologies with those lights that you can put in your machine?
16: Yeah. So UV light technology has come a long way. It absolutely offers health benefit to your home. It kills viruses, molds, bacterias, anything that's in the airstream, and makes your home healthier. At the same time, it doesn't allow any of those type of things to grow inside the unit where they're set at. And again, prolongs the life of your AC system and makes your home healthier.
14: Yeah. And hurricane season preparedness as well, Steve. What's your word on that?
15: Let's start now. Hurricane season is, we're in it right now. Make sure you get everything checked out. You don't want to call us afterwards, and you want to be prepared for it.
14: Yeah, precautionary. So, you have your checklist. A lot of the news channels will have a preparedness checklist online. I think the government websites will, too, to make sure. One of the things we've talked about, too, with our insurance expert contributors is to make sure you have the right policies in place, because a lot of times people have a deductible that's too high that they can't afford, and then they have an event, and it's like, wow, yeah, but you have to pay X amount of dollars before it kicks in. You also want to make sure you have copies of all of that. I've got a lot of, extra water around. I've got my generators, I got gas, and, I'm just prepared for that type of thing as well. What are some of the warning signs that you see of HVAC failing? systems?
16: So long run times is one thing. You have your condenser outside with just continuously running. That starts to show that maybe you might be having issues. You might have a leak in your coil where it's causing the system to not get the full cool air going into the system. And you have your drain line. If you don't see your water dripping outside in the middle of the summer, you should be seeing a steady stream of water pouring out of that drain line.
14: Yeah. Yeah. It needs to be able to, you know, drain. Otherwise it's going to pile up. I had a situation where within two months of each other, my mom had the same issue and my brother, where they both had the leaks, and it came from the top too, because they had a 2-story home. So of course the ceiling got affected and they had that overflow. A lot of those systems now will have that check valve, right?
16: Yeah.
14: And those things can also malfunction, right?
16: They can fail. Sure. Yeah. So that's one thing that we do.

0: Byron Donalds last week, and I asked him about that specifically, and he said that's just where they're starting. He said once we get that done, we're going to go for more relief for the taxpayers. So that's just a starting point. Now, the other thing that people don't realize is on non-homesteaded assessment cap from 10%, it's going to reduce that non-homesteaded assessment cap. So think about your restaurants, maybe you're a tenant and your landlord owns the building, a commercial building. It's going to help them out too. It's going to reduce the cap, the annual cap, from 10% to 5%. So it's going to cut that in half. And then what I also like is that it's also putting a harness, per se, on these local municipalities that are spending this money like drunken, you know, whatever. They're going crazy with our budgets. So what they're going to do there also is they're going to restrict the spending to public safety. So think about your law enforcement, your police, your fire, your education, your schools, public schools, infrastructure. So roads, bridges, stormwater, natural resource projects, including flood control, local bonds and debt service, retirement benefits for employees, and then government operations administration. Notice what's not on there is your DEI spending, your diversity, equity, and inclusion crap, your drag queen story shows like they did in Alachua County. They spent $150,000 up there for that. You're not going to see these electric buses. There's something like $92 million worth of electric buses sitting in a landfill in Broward County for their whole grand scheme of their, you know, their green agenda, right? They hold the green new scam. So that's what you don't see on it. So it's all about just the main core functions of government. So make sure you spread the word. Tell your friends. Vote yes on 3. It's on the ballot. Make sure you do that. Spread the word. Don't fall for the lies of the naysayers and the people that are saying, oh, you're going to lose your police. You're going to lose your fire. And that's just not the truth. And here's DeSantis on that point as well.
1: When I became governor in 2019, now property taxes are local. It's not doesn't go to the state. We don't levy them. We don't collect them. But local governments throughout Florida took in $32 billion in property tax revenue. Today, it's $60 billion in property tax revenue. By 2031, it's going to be $84 billion on current trajectory.
0: So if we vote no on the 3, just expect your property taxes to continue to skyrocket. $84 billion in the next 5 years is what they're going to grow to. So whatever you just got in the mail, go ahead and add a couple zeros to that number, because that's basically what's going to happen. All right, quick break, right back. Coming up more on our show, we're going to talk to our expert contributors for the HVAC space, plumbing as well. Steve Grossman, Gary Berman here on the show. And going to tease a little bit here. Is Hunter Biden running for president?
2: Don't be nervous. We only have like...
0: we only He's have on Bill Maher.
2: 10 or 12 minutes.
3: Yeah.
2: I'm so sick of all the things that we get into the weeds with, and I see you with another. Your laptop, your obituary, the third word will be laptop.
3: Yeah.
2: I don't, you know, I know everything about the laptop, more things than I want to know. I've seen you with your gout. I've seen you with a crack pipe in your mouth. My question, are you running for president?
0: Well, you have the answer on the other side of the bay. Quick break, right back. 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
1: 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We have legal eagles on the show, lots of different attorneys, CPAs, financial advisors, awesome blue-collar companies that we bring on the show as well, helping you with your roofing, your home inspections, your plumbing, electrical, all different types of trades. So reach out to the show. We'd love to help you win, as we say, and make sure you're not being taken advantage of by some of these unscrupulous contractors or business deceptive practices out there. That's what we started this show 13 years ago now. We've been on air. So we started the show as a consumer advocate, and we're going strong now, getting thousands of views on a lot of our posts, hundreds of shares, hundreds of comments, and a couple have gone in the millions now. So we appreciate everybody that does support our show. It really means the world to us on that note. A couple of hot listings here. We like to feature our real estate properties live on air. This one's 4715 Bay Street, Northeast, number 223 in St. Pete. It's a great opportunity to buy a condo here in the St. Petersburg area. 4715 Bay Street, Northeast. This one is a nice looking condo, 2-2, just over 1,000 square feet, 55 plus community. You're on the second floor, and it's an open floor plan, abundant natural lighting coming in. Great opportunity right here in beautiful Tampa Bay. And you can see all of our real estate listings online at platinummvpteam.kw.com. 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Oh, yeah, we're blessed and highly favored right here in Tampa Bay. What a great place to live, work, and play, guys. You know, we live, work, and play in a place where many come to vacation. So it's an awesome opportunity. So we're talking with Steve Grossman to my left, Gary Berman to my right, representing Del Air Heating, Air Conditioning, Plumbing, and Electrical. And we wanted to get into a little bit about the trades. You know, what an opportunity for the young minds out there, the youth, instead of just kind of falling into that four-year go to college, you're going to university. No, hey, a lot of kids are going to school. Mike Rowe actually has the Mike Rowe Work Ethic Scholarship, supports students pursuing skilled trades, awarding over $1 million annually to those demonstrating strong work ethic, responsibility, and a positive attitude. So, you know, there's a lot of opportunity out there, and I know you guys are hiring too.
4: Yeah, absolutely. So the trades is the way to go. You know, it can't be taken away from anybody. You can learn as you go. And they are in high demand right now. Finding somebody that's willing to go out there and work with their hands, go out there, put in an honest day's work for an honest day's pay. Yeah. They're hard to find. So that also puts them in great demand.
1: Yeah. And there's a lot of millionaires that end up, you know, they work 5-10 years for a company and they say, hey, I think I might want to venture on my own and, you know, have my girlfriend run the books for me or whatever. And that, I mean, you know, that's part of the American dream. That's part of capitalism. And, you know, and then eventually they start their own company or whatever. Absolutely. They, you know, there's lots of career paths there. Steve?
5: I was listening to a podcast the other day and they had asked Elon Musk,
1: yeah,
5: what's the quickest way to become a millionaire? He says, get into HVAC and or plumbing.
1: There you go. Yeah, and exactly.
5: I was pretty impressed.
1: It's pretty crazy too. And with all these data centers, you think about the electricians, the demand for that, you know, and the data centers are such a, you know, it's like President Trump's own, he's pushing for them. He wants them because we look at it like, hey, this is the next version of warfare against the Chinese Communist Party and other adversaries. And then there's a lot of people who are saying, hey, but what about the electric? What about the water supply? What about, you know, some of the EMP? What about, you know, it's such a weird story or topic of conversation when you think about the data centers though.
4: Yeah.
1: It's interesting to see how that plays out. But yeah, I like the work ethic scholarship program designed by Mike Rowe. It says it's to close the skills gap by funding students who want to pursue careers in demand trades, such as welding, plumbing, electrical, HVAC, construction, and more. So you can apply online for that if anybody, you know, that you know in your family. You gotta be a US citizen, you gotta have a high school graduate, senior, GED. So yeah, great opportunity there for some of the youth to, you know, maybe go into that. Hey, I like real estate. Real estate's great. People can get into real estate and earn an income there. But I think it's key just to find out what resonates with you. What are you good at? What is your skill set? What is your personality type? If you're, you know, depending on where you go with that, that's going to lead you to the right road. Final thought, back to you guys.
4: Join a membership plan.
1: Yeah,
4: it'll be the most important thing you can do for your home.
1: Yeah, join today, and it's very affordable too, I'm assuming.
4: Right? Absolutely. We have plans starting at $19.50 a month.
1: There you go. $19.50 a month. They come out twice a year. Make sure your HVAC is working properly. And yeah, and that's what you got to do, man. That's the way to take care of your machines and change your air filters and all that good stuff.
5: So, your investment.
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5: Thank you. Thank you very much.
1: All right. 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California passes the Stop Nick Shirley Act. Pretty crazy there. Quick break, right back.
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7: With SRN News, I'm Bob Agnew in Washington. Canadian military spending is surging with companies expanding into defense contracting. One company known for luxury parkas is now making high-tech military gear. The Canadian government is investing billions into its military infrastructure, trying to reduce its reliance on American suppliers. Iran's economy is poised for more instability now as the administration tries to convince other countries to end their financial dealings with the Islamic Republic. It's all part of an effort to pressure the Islamic regime into backing away from any plans to ever develop a nuclear weapon, something that President Trump says he simply will not accept. The president heads out west this week to help raise money for Republicans. A stop tonight in Houston, Texas, will be an opportunity to speak at an RNC fundraiser tomorrow. He'll go to the Johnson Space Center to meet with the NASA administrator. This is SRN News.
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18: This afternoon, expect a mix of sun and clouds with a few isolated thunderstorms possible. The temperature will reach a high of 90 tonight. There is a chance of a thunderstorm early in the evening, then partly cloudy skies with a low of 78. Tomorrow will bring a blend of clouds and sun with the possibility of a thunderstorm as temperatures rise to a high of 91. Tomorrow night, there may be a few thunderstorms early on, then turning mostly cloudy with a low of 77. That's your AccuWeather forecast. I'm meteorologist Joe Lundberg for AM 860. The Answer.
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1: Yeah, buddy. Yep. 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Don't forget, Amendment 3 is on the ballot. We want to vote yes on 3. Make sure we have an opportunity to reduce our own property taxes here in the state of Florida. And some of the fun things you can do on those boats, like spearfishing and getting out and enjoying this beautiful summer weather here in Tampa Bay. So we'll touch base on that. Give us a little teaser of what we want to get into today.
4: You know what? I think the boat market is heating back up. People are back to school, so the whole kids getting back in their routines. And we've seen a nice little uptick of people looking to buy and sell right now. So it's pretty typical. July is kind of slowed down, but August has been busy. You know, 3 or 4 new listings here in the last week. We've got 3 boats closing this week. So
1: nice.
4: It's all good to see. Positive for, you know, Florida, the economy, and what's going on out there.
1: A lot of repeat business, referral
4: clients.
1: A lot
4: of repeat and referral business.
1: I love that.
4: That's what drives probably 70% of our business.
1: That's the best.
4: It is.
1: Treat them right, they come back.
4: They do indeed. They tell their friends and family.
1: I love that. All right, we got a couple of hot listings here from the Platinum MVP team at Keller Williams Realty. We always feature our real estate listings live on air and maximize the exposure and the profit. How about 6325 Oakview Lane in Lakeland? This one is a property that we have listed. I believe that's Doug's listing out there in Lakeland. We've got a listing there. This one is a affordable home. It's a 3-2, 1,600 square feet, almost 6 acres of land. You get a 40 by 40 metal shop out there, 18 by 20 carport sheds as well. Great opportunity there to buy real estate in Lakeland, Florida. Kind of hot area, too. It's between Tampa and Orlando. A lot of people like that area also. 9901 Bay Drive in Gibsonton, one of my favorite listings, waterfront property, right on the Alafaya River. You've got about 135 feet of frontage, and you have direct access to the Gulf, of course. Four bedroom, three bath, 3,500 square feet, quarter acre lot directly on the Alafaya River. And Shane, that would look good with a couple of nice boats from Tampa that, Yacht Sales.
4: That would be a perfect spot for someone to put like our Shearwater 27 that we have, or one of our little bay boats, or a couple of pontoons we've got listed. That would be perfect for that area.
1: What about, you couldn't fit this 58 Hatteras there, could you?
4: I don't know if, depending on where that is, I don't know how much depth, you know, much depth's on the seawall there.
1: Not right offhand.
4: Yeah,
1: that's a big.
4: That would be a good question. But you know what? That Hatteras, you could put that anywhere and live aboard. It's had a lot of updates. It's sitting down in Key West right now. Cool boat.
1: I like it.
4: Classic.
1: That's your listing right there.
4: Yeah, it's my one of my brokers that's down in Key West, Eric Evans. It's a nice boat. It's had some lithium battery updates. I mean, it's for 1979. It's a pretty modernized boat, and you know, for a quarter million bucks, $259,000.
1: And this one looks nice too. You got a Sea Ray here.
4: Yeah, that Sea Ray is super nice. This will actually be the third time I've sold that boat. It's over in Daytona. Probably had 60K in updates just recently. Wow. That Carver is coming out with some recent updates as well.
1: Carver's a big name too, isn't it?
4: You know what? Carver was a huge name. They went out of business in 2019 when the old man offed himself and the kids wanted nothing to do with the business. But I mean,
1: oh man.
4: Yeah, just
5: that's
4: so
1: sad story.
4: Sad to see, but that it was a very, very popular motor yacht and pilot house boat.
1: Do the boat value go up kind of like a baseball player if something happens to them, or you know?
4: But you know what's surprising though is, you know, a manufacturer still being in business is definitely a big factor. Like I always tell people, Sea Ray, you know, it's kind of like Chevy or GM. It's very popular.
1: Yeah,
4: they're still making boats. They're not making their big motor yacht stuff. It's all stuff under 40 feet now.
1: Yeah,
4: but if someone is still actively marketing and you see what they're currently building, it makes it a lot easier to sell that boat. When a company goes completely out of business, people always know, well, how am I going to get it serviced? And it's like, that's really not a factor with a boat. I mean, it's a fiberglass boat. Everything in it was bought by, you know,
1: so the
4: it's
1: parts,
4: Volvo or it's,
1: got
4: it's,
1: it.
4: All those parts are available.
1: Yeah.
4: You just have to walk people through that.
1: How much have you seen or heard manufacturing coming back? Have you noticed? Let me play this clip to kind of set the tone here.
13: Yeah, I think that one of the things we're seeing is that these jobs numbers are getting revised left and right. You can remember over the last couple of years, there were millions of revisions. And the bottom line is that if you look at the overall economy, then things are really, really booming. As an example, there are 83,000 construction workers building factories right now. That's a number that we've never seen before.
1: So that's what I wanted to ask you about that. You know, you got 83,000 factory workers, you know, building factories now. How, are you seeing that in your industry too?
4: I would say in the boat industry, there are a lot of small boutique, I would say like skiff and center console manufacturers that have definitely blossomed in the last couple of years.
1: Yeah.
4: The old adage in the boat business is, how do you make $1 million? Start with three. It's definitely capital intensive. When you start talking about getting into the
1: start
4: molds,
1: with three.
4: Yeah.
1: It's, okay.
4: It's an expensive, the manufacturing side of things, a lot of costs go into before you actually build boat number one.
1: Wow.
4: It's always look at it like, you know, you look at real estate development.
1: Yeah.
4: Got to buy the land. You got all your soft costs of getting it through the process.
1: Entitlements. Yeah.
4: It's pretty high on getting a boat business off the ground. But I don't know if you just seen the news that Marine Max recently sold for $1.5 billion to Safe Harbor, which is owned by Blackstone.
1: Didn't know that.
4: That was in the news last week. Yeah. Jeez. So that's one less. There were two big publicly traded boat companies. It would have been Marine Max and One Water. So Marine Max will be off of the publicly traded, and it'll be under Blackstone.
1: Wow.
4: $1.5 billion.
1: Which so is Blackstone pretty, or BlackRock?
4: Blackstone.
1: Wow. Okay. Yeah, so that's a little
4: BlackRock,
1: different.
4: Blackstone entity, right? Owns Safe Harbor Marinas, which is one of the large marina holding companies. I think it was a big real estate play. But obviously, there's a lot of retail sales from Marine Max. They're one of the largest marine retailers.
1: Wow.
4: Yeah. Right out of Clearwater, Florida.
1: Man, you got some great inventory here. I'm just kind of scrolling through your website. You got a Boston Whaler here, 2023.
4: The Boston Whaler's in Key West. That's a gorgeous boat. It only has like 69 hours on it.
1: Wow.
4: Like new. We've just recently dropped that one under $1 million.
1: Yeah. Got a Cabrio.
4: One really nice one, that next line down, that 2023 Blackfin 332. I just listed that boat last week. That boat is super clean. Just serviced, just detailed. Just like in real estate, you know, when you have an owner that has always taken pride in the boat, and all you have to do out there is just go take photos, it makes it so much easier than having to bring it back up to shape. Because, yeah, you know, when a boat's sitting out there in the sun, it can definitely get beat up pretty good.
1: Oh, yeah. Yeah, these are beautiful boats. Now, you know, when you look at what do you do on these boats, I mean, this is something I've been getting into a little bit lately. I want to get into this more and more. So you look at this. You go underwater. You got your scuba. You got your diving. I just came from the Keys a couple weeks ago.
4: Nice.
1: And it was fun. We did a little, you know, chasing some of those bugs down there underwater, the lobster. But, yeah, I'd love to do more of this. You know, I want to get more of this going on. Some underwater stuff. You take it offshore. What's your thoughts around the spearfishing game?
4: Spearfishing game is real. And these guys that are good, I mean, they're free diving.
1: Yeah.
4: They're not scuba diving. They're free diving. And they're going 60 feet down and shooting a fish and popping back up. Yeah, it's pretty crazy. I mean, scuba, obviously, you know, you got to slowly come back up. When you're free diving, you can pop right back up because you're not taking in compressed air.
1: Man, they must be holding their breath for like 3 or 4 minutes.
4: They're serious. They are in great shape. I know some of these guys that are spear fishermen, and they're no joke. I mean, these guys are athletes. They're sportsmen. It's definitely a fun sport.
1: Yeah. There's female down there as well. You got some of the ladies getting involved. But yeah, that's a lot of fun, man, getting offshore. Enjoying that Florida lifestyle, you know, I just love, you know, the outdoor game in Florida. You know,
4: strong.
1: Yeah. Anytime you go to a vacation, do a pool day, boat day, beach day, you kind of mix it up, you know,
4: build those memories with the kids. They won't be young long, right?
1: That's right. You got to try to make them remember you.
4: That's it. Build those core memories. I think that's what boating, golfing, you know, fishing, all these different sports we can do here in Florida.
1: Yeah.
4: Build those core memories. A lot of fun.
1: It is. It's a lot of fun. If you just joined us, by the way, we're talking with Shane Fonts. He's our expert contributor for all things boating and yachting right here in Tampa Bay. And he keeps us up to date on what's happening in the local markets here and what you're seeing out there. Any events coming up or anything? I know we had some shows earlier on in the year.
4: Not really anything right now. The next big show is going to be Fort Lauderdale, which is right around Halloween time. That's like the next big international boat show. And if you hadn't had a chance, I mean, it's an expensive weekend, or if you only go down for the day, you definitely see how the other half lives. I mean, the fraction of 1%.
1: I
4: mean, there's billions of dollars in inventory. There's tons of business that's done during that show, but to see all those boats lined up, taking the whole week to put them in there, it's quite an event. A lot of fun.
1: Yeah, it really is. It's fun. I went down a couple of years ago, and it was just amazing to see. They do some partying on those boats,
4: too.
1: Oh,
4: yeah.
1: They try to get you there.
4: Some of the VIP events, those are always a lot of fun.
1: Yeah. They got the music playing. They got models attracting, you know, trying to do everything they can to get a sale.
4: Is that old saying, sex sells?
1: Yeah, I guess so. Yeah. Bring them in. So, by the way, Florida Amendment 3 is on the ballot. This is homestead exemption, property assessments, and spending restrictions on amendment. So this is for our vote. This is our opportunity to reduce our own taxes here. So a vote yes supports this constitutional amendment to increase the homestead exemption to $150,000 in 2027, $250,000 in 2028. And then it's also going to help some of the non-homesteaded properties like your businesses, your restaurants. It's going to decrease the cap. So the cap now can increase to 10%, but they're going to drop it to 5%. And except for, of course, school district taxes, it limits how counties and municipalities can spend their money on tax revenue, on public safety, education, infrastructure, natural resources, flood control, local bonds, employee retirements, et cetera, and not DEI projects and not drag queen story times and not electric buses like down in Broward County. They spent $92 million on a fleet of electric buses that are sitting in a landfill. They're literally rotting in the sun. So a lot of these... Wow. You know, politicians are going to come out and say, oh, well, you're going to lose your police. You're going to lose fire. Here's what DeSantis said about that.
19: You hear all this, oh, we're not going to be able to, they're going to have no police anymore. Do you honestly believe that? You honestly believe we're just not going to have police? I mean, come on, seriously.
1: I hate that we're losing him, man.
4: I tell you what, DeSantis was a great governor.
1: Yeah.
4: He did a great job for that.
1: Yeah, he is. What's his future hold? I don't know. Some say AG, some say... He might be going in the baseball arena. He might be being, I heard a rumor that I went to a Rays game a couple weeks ago. Shout out to Mike Murphy, Murphy Auto Group, hooked us up in a suite. We went in his suite at the game.
4: Wow.
1: And kind of heard different rumors around he might be, you know, kind of courting the Rays and taking on the president of the Rays. Who knows?
4: Interesting.
1: It'll be interesting to see where he lands, but I hope he stays in the fight. You know, I hope he stays in the fight because he's such a good warrior.
4: It'll be of value to Florida. I mean, obviously, like, keep him here.
1: Yeah.
4: Being a part of what's going on. I think we've got a great run ahead of us, like 15, 20 years in Florida.
1: I hope so.
4: I mean, just got to keep some of the ideals and morals and what we have in leadership in check, I guess.
1: That's right. Yeah, we had Byron on the show last week too, Dave. Do we have that? Just I want to remind people to go to our YouTube channel, follow us online at Brandon Rhymes 1 at TQB Show. We had Byron Donalds on the program, and we talked about the you know, the property tax exemption. And he says, hey, just this is just the start. Once we get this passed, he's going to continue on with DeSantis's push to do more there. I don't know if he, I can't remember if he said eliminated or not, but he talked about David Jolly, of course, being a Trojan horse. You know, the guy flip flopped and he lost to Charlie Crist back in the day as well. Here's another, what we've been looking at a lot of these videos. Dave sends me these, but look at these robots now, man. It's crazy.
4: It's crazy what world they can is. Do, right?
1: Look at this thing. Like repetitive task, nurses. It spends hours doing this thing. You know, so it's, you know, helping with patients' beds. Interesting part. It cost us $16,000. I got, you know, my neighbor had mentioned he's looking at buying two of these to help out with tours around the house, things like that.
4: Amazing.
1: So you got that. Yeah, it's pretty cool, right? And then you've got these other ones as well. What, okay, so here's an application for outdoor pest control. Look, he's going to spray the orange
4: grove.
1: Well,
4: we can use that during mosquito season, right?
1: Yeah.
4: Holy cow.
1: Look at this guy. He's got, if you're listening and not watching, he's got basically bazookas on his shoulders spraying out some kind of a pest control or something. Humanoid robot steps into a new role as an automated crop sprayer.
20: They can go ahead and use that VX thing instead.
1: What is that, VX?
20: Oh, it's a nerve gas.
1: Oh, for warfare?
4: Yeah. Yeah,
1: I mean, that's another whole nother story, right? You look at the warfare going on across the, you know, in Ukraine, they're using a lot of drones now with these things. What does this one show? So another Chinese company. Oh, is that the same one we looked at?
4: Mm-hmm.
1: Yeah, yeah. So, but yeah, are you seeing any of that kind of robots into your industry or AI? What are you seeing? And
4: I mean, I think they're using some of it in the manufacturing side as far as like, you know, the seven access mills and some of the spraying and paint and things like that, but it's still largely craft work. I mean, it's getting in the mold, they're rolling out, they're setting up the vacuum bag for doing the hull. I mean, I think you'll see more and more of it.
1: Yeah.
4: Because big companies, like you take a Brunswick, which owns Sea Ray, Boston Whaler, Mercury, Mercruiser, they're all about cost accounting, right? How many hours did it take to build this boat? How much did we make on hull number 32? Like, they got it down to a science.
1: Right.
4: It's like an old story, like Cabo Yachts sold out back in 2007, 2006 to Brunswick. When they sat down and asked them, say, how much did you make on hull number 32 of the 35 open? There's two brothers that owned it. Says, are you crazy? We made money each year. We built a great product. We don't know how much we made on each hull.
1: We didn't track it.
4: It isn't. Yeah, it's just not broken down. How many hours went in? How much money? That's That's what those big companies do.
1: Yeah.
4: That's why it'd be interesting to see what happens with MarineMax with private equity. You know, you no longer need all those people that are up there counting the beans. I mean, they've got all those people up in New York. So
1: yeah, exactly.
4: There'd be some streamlining, I would think, at MarineMax.
1: All right, most expensive yachts on the market coming up next. We'll talk with more with Shane Fonts here on the Consumer Quarterback Show. 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
1: 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We've also got another one at 318 108th Street West. This one's unit number 106 in Bradenton. We've got a condo here in Bradenton, close to Perico. I think this one's in Perico, close to Bradenton, close to the beaches as well. 318 108th Street, Bradenton. Yeah, 1,100 square feet. 2 miles from the award-winning white sandy beaches and dolphin-filled waters of Anna Maria Island. Fully furnished, beautiful new furniture. 318 108th Street West, Bradenton, Florida. 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This is God's country. All right, so we're going into the most expensive yachts here. So if you look on my screen, we've got the most expensive yachts. This one looks like it's saying $4.8 billion, Marvel at Sea. This one's a nice one here, Shane.
3: Yeah, I think we talked about this in the past. This one was like had like 100 kilos of gold and platinum in the build.
1: Wow.
3: I mean, that's... Yeah, that's definitely something you would see.
1: Golden, yeah. Yeah, made by gold. Amazing. Yeah, so there's a lot of different one there, too. Let's see here. What are some of the, when you think about Tampa Bay, though, what are some of the coolest places to go? Like, if people were boating and they just, they're thinking about a place to go. I mean, we went to Johns Pass last
3: weekend. I think if you start up north, like, if you look at, you know, Three Rooker, Honeymoon Island, Paladice Island, you start working your way down, you know, you got Johns Pass. I mean, the beaches from Johns Pass all the way down to Anna Maria are absolutely gorgeous. I mean, they're some of the top ranked every year, top 10 beaches from Clearwater down to St. Pete. You obviously have Egmont Key, which is very popular, and then you get down into Anna Maria. We're really lucky, like on the West Coast compared to the East Coast, we have tons of little spoil islands. Obviously, it's not as advantageous for, you know, getting in 3,000 feet of water in a short distance to do fishing, but West Coast of Florida is fantastic.
1: Yeah, there's so much to do, and shelling. There's, you know, people can go out and do shelling. They can go out and just enjoy the sunsets as well. Beautiful. So this was, I just pulled up Honeymoon. This is Honeymoon Island here. Just some quick images there to give you an idea. Yeah, you go out and you enjoy the Tampa Bay waterways. And, you know, what else are you seeing in your industry right now? What's new and topical? Anything come to mind?
3: You know, I would tell you right now, definitely buyers are, I don't know how it is in the real estate, but buyers right now are expecting it to be like, hey, they're going to have 20% off. And it's like, all right, I understand sometimes things are overpriced, but typically in our business, we try and price them correctly.
1: Right.
3: But it feels like there's a certain number of buyers that just think they're going to steal stuff.
1: It's, right.
3: It's just not the case. The market is, I just tell sellers, I'm like, listen, there are buyers. There's business being done. Doesn't matter what interest rates are. Doesn't matter what oil prices are.
1: Right.
3: People are buying. There just aren't five people lined up like COVID to try and buy that one thing. So you just, when you get a buyer on the hook, you got a real guy negotiating. I tell them, take advantage of it, strike a deal, move on.
1: Yeah.
3: Let's get the deal done.
1: Yeah. You gotta take each buyer like it's gold. I mean,
3: absolutely.
1: It's a solid, if it's a solid offer and they're not just one of these low baller types, you know, if you got a real buyer, and that's to what your point was too, is make sure you price it properly, because if not, you're going to miss those 3 months of traffic.
3: We see it all. I just have a hard time overpricing a boat.
1: Yeah.
3: Just exactly. If it's not within like 5 to 10% of where its strike price is, and if they're not willing to get down to where strike price is,
1: yeah,
3: it's really hard to get a deal done. We always end up being a commission part from doing business.
1: Exactly. Yeah. All right, that's Shane Fonts, TampaYachtSales.com, TampaYachtSales.com. By the way, anybody out there, I have the Epic Times. They sent out this report, 20 Common Scams and How to Spot Them. If anybody wants that report, reach out to the show. I'll send this out to you, because I know a lot of our family and friends are getting ripped off by these things. So especially if there's elderly folks in your family, 20 Common Scams and How to Spot Them, free report that I'll forward to you from the Epic Times. And thanks so much for hanging with us here on the Consumer Quarterback Show. We had Steve Grossman, Gary Berman on earlier, Dell Air Heating and Cooling, and of course, Shane Fonts here on the program. 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
7: With SRN News, I'm Bob Agnew in Washington. Canadian military spending is surging with companies expanding into defense contracting. One company known for luxury parkas is now making high-tech military gear. The Canadian government is investing billions into its military infrastructure, trying to reduce its reliance on American suppliers. Iran's economy is poised for more instability now as the administration tries to convince other countries to end their financial dealings with the Islamic Republic. It's all part of an effort to pressure the Islamic regime into backing away from any plans to ever develop a nuclear weapon, something that President Trump says he simply will not accept. The president heads out west this week to help raise money for Republicans. A stop tonight in Houston, Texas, will be an opportunity to speak at an RNC fundraiser tomorrow. He'll go to the Johnson Space Center to meet with the NASA administrator. This is SRN News.
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12: Tonight, expect a chance of a thunderstorm early, then clearing skies with a low of 76. Tomorrow, we'll bring a mix of sun and clouds with isolated thunderstorms possible later in the day, reaching a high of 90. Tomorrow night, anticipate a thunderstorm early, followed by partly cloudy skies and a low of 78. Looking ahead to Friday, there will be a mix of sun and clouds with the possibility of a thunderstorm and a high of 91. That's your AccuWeather forecast. I'm meteorologist Jason Caterina for AM860, The Answer.
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14: Welcome to Secula. Will Haynes here. Jordan Secula joining me as well. We've got a lot to talk about, folks. And one of the main things here is that we're starting to see the Democrat Party realize, wait a second, maybe it's not great to be so closely aligned with people like Hassan Piker, people that are pretty explicitly anti-Semitic, and that's been growing in the party for a long time. But we're seeing now headlines like El Sayed's ties to firebrand influencer threaten Democrats' path to control the Senate. Jordan, we know the main goal for someone like Chuck Schumer is to become the Senate Majority Leader again. And if it's an anti-Semite and through derailing a Senate campaign in Michigan, that could be the most irony of ironies of him losing this bid to become the Senate Majority Leader again.
16: The wild part was, this is the group that they were running across the country. They tried to unseat some incumbents. They did in some cases. They went into open seats. And in many cases, these Democrat socialists got the victories or got very close. And so it's becoming tougher and tougher, especially at the Senate level. You know, I always divide kind of like the House and the Senate. At the Senate level, to divide the Democrat Party from these radicals, from the DSA, because it seems like that's where the energy is in the party. Now, the energy in the primaries may be there, Will, but then as these candidates now become the candidate for Democrats, for Michigan voters, they start looking closer, they start looking at who they're connected with, and these guys have just got reels and reels of commentary that not only Jews, that makes lots of people uncomfortable from various religious backgrounds. They said some really nasty stuff about Vice President Vance's wife. I mean, they take these hits. They think they need to be tough, and I think they're trying to out-tough Donald Trump. And in that, if that's not who you actually are, and someone's writing you tough lines, and he really decided, he sounds like that when he talks, like he's got right. These bulletproof stuff. It comes across as even more crass and not natural, and just plain out mean and nasty. And in a time when they should be winning, right? They should be ahead in races.
14: Just naturally the way that midterms go.
16: If we're supposed to believe the other polls that say that President Trump is down in the 30s, But then you look at the actual polls of where people are voting, you look at it and say, wow, I mean, the Senate might not be as in play as they thought it was because of the horrendous candidates that ended up getting through these primaries.
10: That's right. And we're going to talk about that. We're going to play some sound from other Democrats that are trying to say, hey, stop talking about streamers. Stop talking about people online, not realizing that that is where culture is these days. That is where people get their news. They're not getting it from MS Now or CNN, where you get booked every day because you can go on and give your campaign message. No, they're listening to people online. And that's when you start to see that some people are uncomfortable with what's being said by people online. We've got sound also from Hassan Piker that kind of doubles down on his support for Abdul Sayed. Because what's going on there? Remember what we talked about earlier this week. Hassan Piker called Israel Jewish ISIS and made a threat that if you're a Jewish American and you support Israel, be prepared for violence. I'm just warning you. It's not me. I'm warning you that that's going to come. That would include someone like Chuck Schumer, who historically was strong on Israel, a Jewish American. So I don't think that the Democrats can deflect anymore and say, don't worry about these people. They're just streamers. Stop making it about that. We're the important ones. We're the politicians. It's not going to fly in 2026. We're going to break that down. And I want to hear from you. Is this something that you see changing in the American politic? 1-800-684-3110 to talk to me and Jordan on air. We've also got huge news of something that the ACLJ and ACLJ Action have worked on with Meta. You've heard a lot about them in the news this week, as well as Rick Grinnell joining us in the back half of this broadcast. 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
10: Welcome back to Seculo. We're talking today about this growing problem, and it's something we've been talking about on the broadcast, about the radical elements that are taking over the Democrat Party heading into the midterms. It's not just the DSA candidates. It's also people like Hassan Piker, who is a streamer on Twitch that has a huge following. He's formerly worked for Young Turks and is now his own entity when it comes to his political influence. And what you're starting to see is mainstream Democrats realize all of a sudden they're uncomfortable with the association with someone like this. But instead of them really just saying no, this isn't a thing, we don't agree with it, and rejecting it, they're just trying to minimize and saying it's just a streamer, it's not someone that is really influential, not understanding how the world works, how media and influence works in 2026, and thinking they can get away with this. I mean, it is the equivalent on the left, as if not if someone was supported by someone like Nick Fuentes, but actually took them on the campaign trail. That is someone that has a lot of influence online. But yet the vast majority of people say, we reject his brand of whatever politics he has, mostly because it is rooted deeply in identity politics and racism. It's the same thing on the left, just with progressive ways to go about things, more liberal ways to control things, but all still rooted in that same hate, that same identity politics mess that we're starting to see play. play out through both sides of the aisle. And I want to play this because this is a another Michigan Democrat who is trying to push aside all of these issues that are now infecting their party headed up to November. This is Debbie Dingell, who is saying, listen, this isn't about it at all. So take a listen to this bite, and then we're going to break it down for you.
2: I am done, so don't any reporter ask me again about Hassan Piker. It's not what November is about.
3: So I'm a reporter. Why can't I ask you about Hassan Piker when he has campaigned with Senate candidate Abdul Sayed?
22: Look, I'll tell you what I'm tired of. I'm really worried about health care. I'm worried about reversing the SNAP cuts. I'm worried about hunger. I'm worried about affordability of groceries and gasoline and housing and a broken healthcare system. And quite frankly, everywhere I've gone for the last 10 days, someone throws a camera in my face or a phone in my face and asks me questions. I don't agree with them. I've made it very clear. And not only do I agree Israel's got a right to exist, but as I've got more into them, looking at things he said, there are a lot of things that deeply disturb me, but he's not on the ballot.
10: But he's not on the ballot. Here's the problem. What he's saying is on the ballot. That's where you're seeing this rise in DSA candidates, where you're seeing people like Abdul Al-Sayed, who won his primary, a large part because of how vocal on the campaign trail people like Hassan Piker were to bring attention to him. He was able to defeat someone who was a more mainstream Democrat, Haley Stevens, who supported Israel. And what did they make that entire thing about? AIPAC, about the Jews coming after them, trying to shut down their freedom by outspending. It's such a tired, disgusting, anti-Semitic trope that they continue to bring up, Jordan. And as if that one thing, it should be proof that it's not what they say it is these candidates that keep pushing, like AIPAC's trying to derail me. When? So how effective is this insidious Jewish oppressive group, AIPAC?
16: So if it was so effective, Al-Sayed would not be the nominee.
10: Right.
16: What we see is that they can't change who the base voters are that show up in a Democrat primary in Michigan. To a guy who back in March, when referring to an attack at a synagogue in Michigan, said, well, hurt people, the Muslim who carried out that attack, hurt people. So hurt people, hurt people. And kind of that's dismissing that as well. If you're going to hurt Muslims because you're Jewish, you happen to be at a Jewish synagogue, what does that have to do with what's going on in the Middle East? But here's how they tie it in. Hassan Piker takes it and says, it's going to be dangerous for American Jews to tie their identity to Israel. Physically dangerous, violently dangerous. And these two guys, Al-Sayed has not condemned and tried to stand apart from Piker at all. In fact, I mean, they've showed up together, and they may say we don't agree on everything, but the fact is, how you take a comment, one that says, well, hurt people, hurt people. Okay, so you're dismissing the radical Islamist attack on a synagogue in the state you're trying to represent in the U.S. Senate by a guy from Lebanon who I think was living in the United States. So who was he being hurt by in the United States? What Jews were hurting him? And how is Israel hurting him in the United States of America? That's question one. But also the dismissal of violence is just not cool ever, even if that switch it around and it's attack on a mosque. You never make a statement like that. No Bible-believing Christian would ever make a statement like that and be supported or played down that kind of violence. But when you truly believe that if you tie your Jewish identity or your Christian identity to the importance of supporting Israel, now you somehow must be prepared for violence. And you know what Hassan Piker said? He said, I didn't say people should go out and commit violence. I just think there will be violence. So he's not really condemning it, but he's also trying to stand back and saying, well, you can't actually say that I'm the one telling people to doing it. I'm not endorsing it. That's so he doesn't get arrested as a leader of a group that's, you know, trying to encourage terror attacks, domestic terror attacks in the United States. So he's saying, listen, Jews, and I think you can broaden that out to other groups. Lots of listeners to our broadcast and watching this show right now. If you support Israel, Violence may be coming your way in the United States of America. We're not talking about in Israel. We're talking about in the United States of America. This is, again, not only is it anti-American, it's just flat out wrong as human beings. And so we will see how this affects voters in November. I mean, there's a lot of time, as quick as we'll get there,
10: right,
16: there is a lot of time in between to see whether Michigan goes Mike Rogers' way, and can Democrats effectively ever in the near future pivot away from what started off as a small squad, Will, and has now become what appears to be, and they're allowing the narrative to become, the base of their party. And they're losing another big part of their party, and that is the Jewish vote, which has consistently been with. In fact, AIPAC works with, and used to work with a lot more, Jewish Democrats that were elected on the Hill. And just Democrats on the Hill who supported Israel, not necessarily Jewish elected officials. And so to make them out to be this evil partisan organization, they are not. And in fact, there's a lot tougher groups out there on the issue. But again, Will, they're easy to say, well, it's AIPAC and they're somehow controlling Washington, D.C. And I think all of this is really troubling. It gets more troubling to me also when it starts bubbling up in our I wouldn't say conservative movement, but in the Republican politics.
10: Right.
16: Because it's the same way. They try to take institutions that are built to win elections. So they try to take over those institutions. And then by taking over those institutions, they change then who the institutions actually and what the institutions actually stand for.
10: And I want to play this really quickly, because as we heard from Debbie Dingell, who wouldn't just go, and she's a U.S. representative, U.S. congresswoman, wouldn't just say, we need to condemn this, we need to reject this from our party. She's like, this guy isn't on the ballot. Right now, let's hear what Hassan Piker had to say about Abdul al-Sayed, who is on the ballot. Let's play Bite 5.
0: There are going to be a lot of people who are already questioning Abdul al-Sayed's sincerity.

0: saying politics is about addition, not subtraction. Right. Bloomberg is saying, reporting, Democrats are now conceding that the party's anti-Semitism problem is veering into dangerous political territory that could eventually cost Democrats Jewish support at the ballot box, to say nothing of the moral implications. Jordan, right there. I mean, when he's saying it's about addition, not subtracting, what are they adding to their party? Racism, anti-Semitism, hate.
1: Yeah, and what are they losing? Actual seats.
0: Right.
1: Actual representation in Congress at a time where, you know, historically, that shouldn't be so difficult for mainstream Democrats. The problem was mainstream Democrats didn't do so well in these primaries.
0: Folks, we will be back with more. We've got a fascinating update of some of the work of ACLJ Action on the tech side. I think it plays right in this conversation, as well as a FOIA request we have into Michigan about Abdul Al-Sayed. We'll talk about all that in the next segment. We'll be right back. Support the work at ACLJ.org.
2: 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But even with the many historic wins we've achieved, the battle is far from over. The attacks on our constitutionally protected rights persist. 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
0: Welcome back to Seculo. We are going to pivot here a little bit from our original topic, but I think it all ties in.
1: It does.
0: And I did want to briefly say also, and we can put this up on screen, our FOIA request, because we are, do have a records request into Michigan about the work that Abdul Al-Sayed did as the health official in both Wayne County and Detroit, looking at what ties he had to Planned Parenthood, who has fully endorsed him.
1: Yeah.
0: So that's interesting. We're going to keep you updated on that, but I want to let you know that that is some of the work ACLJ is doing. But here's something else that you've been working on, Jordan, a lot. And we've talked about some of the things we've dealt with Roblox.
1: Yeah.
0: When we talk about, because we are in back to school week, what is one thing that is ever present in the world of students these days? And it is online presence, even in their schools. So that's something that ACLJ, who as a pro-life, pro-student organization as well, we want to make sure that protections, family values are paramount, and that those children are protected and that parents have their rights upheld to shepherd those children and to raise those children. And something that's been in the news this week is this settlement between Meta and state's attorneys general regarding parental protections of children on their platform. Right. Tell us a little bit about this and what you've been able to work on.
1: So when you talk about Meta, and we've been working on this with in Capitol Hill on policy changes, some of that could come legislatively to protect children. We're still working on those. And then also policy changes that can be implemented by the app developers as well. Because ultimately, it's the app stores that could put in the best regulations. So like,

0: the Apples of the world and their stores because it would be easier. But what Meta has done through Facebook and Instagram, just to kind of make it easier for you, is said, has committed to putting together a program to protect young people. Specifically, you know, you're not supposed to even be on Facebook or Instagram until you're 13. They released teen accounts and they've done things like that. Now it's going to default when this all goes into effect. Some will go into effect in a few months. Some could take up to a year because they've got to put all this together. But if you're under 18, it will default to only allow you to be on for 1 hour a day. It will also heavily restrict the content that you are seeing based off your age, looking at like a PG-13 model. So they're going to kind of compare it to that rating system. As parents, you don't have to get these devices or allow your children to even have these devices. So we're just talking to people who do allow their children to have these devices. And I'll tell you, I do allow mine. And that's because even at their Christian schools, they're starting to implement those at a younger and younger age. I don't want American children to be behind on technology and the rest of the world, you know, thousands of steps ahead of them. And then we're not competitive in the global market and they're not competitive in the workplace that they will ultimately be entering, unfortunately for us as parents of younger kids, quicker than we even want to acknowledge. But as a parent, I loved reading and I'm really proud of what we got done here working on this because you have 52 AGs plus DC. Now you're going to hear also, you've got a couple of the territories. The only two AGs that didn't sign on to us, it's not partisan. One was the Florida AG. They just think they should get more money of the $18 billion that Meta has put forward for states to help educate parents about this.
1: Right.
0: They think they should get more money. Same for the Democrat AG out of New Jersey. And I think Meta, they'll handle that. I don't think that's the big story. It's handled. The lawsuit is over now, which could have been trillions of dollars. That's kind of taken that away as well. But what I thought was great and was also done by Meta, the parental controls make sense now. So it's easy as here's the defaults. Here's what you can do as a parent. Like if you got a 6 hour car ride coming up or a 10 hour flight, of course you can then go in as a parent and allow them to spend more than an hour, you know, on these sites if you want them to. But the defaults also, Meta has pledged that if YouTube and TikTok also adopt the same plans, that they will limit it not to 2 hours, but 1 hour a day will be the default for everyone. Mm-hmm. Right now, it's a 2 hour. It will be a 2 hour. Then it'll be a 1 hour default. And they'll have to contribute some into this account. And that 30% of that $18 billion will be released, but it will be released with more billions to the states if YouTube and TikTok also agree to this. So this is empowering parents, but with tools they can actually use. Because what we were very concerned about, Will, throughout this process, we work on these since mm-hmm. we actually have young kids and we live this, is how many 50, 60 buttons do I have to do to make sure my older daughter is getting it right for her, my middle son is getting it right for him, and my youngest daughter's got it right for her. And it was pretty difficult. And it was because the App Store itself is not policing this. So now you're having the biggest app maker in the world with Meta, with Facebook and Instagram right underneath it, having to do it on their own. Now, truthfully, this should be legislated and the app stores should be doing it on their own. But Apple, Google, they have been fighting back on that.
1: Well, and I think that's what's also interesting. One, it is a different world where the tech companies that were seen as so hyper liberal agenda for so long, under one, we say elections have consequences, but you are seeing the willingness of Silicon Valley and the tech world to work with bipartisan common sense ideas. But this is also what's interesting to me as well, because I mean, I'm seeing comments be like, oh, they only did this because they're sued. That's sometimes what gets things to the table. Meta's coming forward. They're trying to call others in the industry to a point of say, hey, join us in this when you're not. But this is how you get things done without having to be regulating and legislating everything. Because as a conservative, that's what we're concerned about, is the government over-regulating everything. If you can get it to this place, this is actually a more conservative path.
0: Yeah, I think Mark Zuckerberg is the father, right? And so he wants these tools to still be available to young people. He understands that they're going to need to be able to use technology to a greater extent than we even thought probably 5 years ago to be viable in the workplace in almost every single field you could imagine. So because of that, how do we do that in an appropriate way? And so I think he's thinking like a dad as well. And one of those is night mode, for instance. This is going to be a default that from midnight to 6 a.m., teens will not be able to post or view their feed, stories, explore, or reels. So that's default, midnight to 6 a.m. You can increase that number. Again, you can remove it if you want for your teen. I mean, but that's going to be the default operating, as well as school mode. During school hours, 8 a.m. to 3 p.m., teens no longer receive any push notifications except for direct messages. And the reason why there is, direct message systems are used to alert them about their security and safety on campus. So right there, that's that they have to allow. But that's the only kind of messages that would be coming through to their accounts. And that's if their school even allows them to access their devices. A lot of schools don't during the school day.
1: Well, and as an organization,
0: so we're talking about nighttime, right, daytime, weekends, really limiting the ability for teens to sit there and just, you know, go through and spend 10 and 11 hours scrolling through. Also, you get worried about what algorithm they're pushing on your kids. You, when you sit down and now go through this, when this all launches, your young person, your son, your daughter can choose a non-algorithmic feed. So that means they are not, Facebook or Meta are not trying to push them on things that they necessarily want to see because they clicked on one shoe or one political candidate or one band they liked. So it won't be algorithmic at all. And so you can choose that. You can choose the algorithm. Some people like it. I do. It helps me find things and find other like-minded people and kind of things that I would like that I might not find otherwise. But all of that's there. And I think people are saying, oh, this is a loss for Facebook and Meta because they, the court case. I think this is a huge win for American young people, families, parents, and for companies like Meta who realize this is a serious issue and they're going to do something about it.
1: That's right. And you can support this work at ACLJ.org.
2: With SRN News, I'm Keith Peters in Washington. President Trump says he's renaming Lake Ontario to be known as Lake America in the United States as he escalates his trade war with Canada. The president signed an executive order in the Oval Office on Thursday that updated the lake's name for the U.S. Geographic Naming Service. Trump cannot force Canada to follow his preferred naming convention, however. Ratko Mladic, the notorious Bosnian Serb general, has died at age 84 while serving a life sentence for war crimes. UN officials confirmed his death Thursday in a hospital in The Hague. Mladic was sentenced in 2017 for his role in the Bosnian conflict, which left over 100,000 dead. On Wall Street, the Dow by 105 points. The NASDAQ rose 411. More details at srnnews.com.
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7: This evening, expect a thunderstorm followed by partly cloudy skies later on. The temperature will drop to 78 degrees. Tomorrow, anticipate a mix of clouds and sun with a chance of a thunderstorm. The high will reach 90 degrees. In the evening, there may be a few isolated thunderstorms. Otherwise, expect mostly cloudy conditions. The low will be around 78 degrees. That's your AccuWeather forecast. I'm meteorologist Jason Caterina for AM 860, The Answer.
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1: Welcome to Seculo. Will Haynes here, joined in studio by Jordan Seculo. We're talking about a lot today, so if you want to join on any of these topics, whether it be the way that the Democrat Party is now receiving this backlash for embracing anti-Semites like Hassan Piker and all of the vitriol that goes along with that, or if you want to talk about this settlement and these new policies that Meta has put out and some of the angle on that, you can call in about that as well. We're going to be talking about some Iran stuff with Rick Rennell in the next segment. So a lot of topics that you could call in on. We'll take any of them at 1-800-684-3110. But I did want to bring this up because we are in back to school week here where your donations are double when you support the work of the ACLJ. But I think a lot of this ties in, especially even this work with the tech companies and work on these issues that you see, because ACLJ and ACLJ Action have worked on a lot of these issues, whether, like you said, the app stores, the parental controls. As an organization that firmly fights for parental rights of students, whether that be in school, we talked about that yesterday when it talked about some of the content that was being shown by the school to students and telling them, oh, just be mature about it, or the monologue in Nevada that we had to fight and go for to protect students there. I said Nevada wrong again. Someone called me out yesterday. Nevada, I think that's the way you say it. But when you get to the bottom line of this, we believe in empowering and equipping parents because we believe they are the best for their children, the best guides, not the government, not the tech companies. And if you don't engage these issues, they're not going to go away. They're not going to all of a sudden self-realize, you know, every single company that provides a service is not going to collectively say, let's all get together and make this better. And if you don't, we've seen it with other companies where they have lip service parental controls that are so convoluted and complicated, it's almost as if they want you to not use them. So when you can work on an issue like this that brings together state attorneys general, policymakers in DC, and the companies themselves to move forward and make a better system, that is all about empowering the parent. And I think that's just so important to point out to folks. Yeah. Is like, that's why we engage these issues. No one's ever going to be fully happy with anything, but that's where also as a parent, you get to make these decisions, but now you have a better path forward and a more empowered path forward of whether or not you want your children to engage with these things.
0: Some of this gets very specific. I mean, from Meta, they are not only their existing policy, which blocks teens from using cosmetic surgery filters, they're now going to block teens from using extreme makeup filters. So it's not like they're just trying to do these kind of like the 10,000 feet. They're going down to very specific things. Age assurance. They have plenty of teenagers who try to put in wrong birthdays. They have an entire department they're going to double down on to look at that, to figure out and find more of those accounts because of who they're interacting with and put them under the right controls and for the right age group. So it doesn't, you don't just circumvent the system by putting down a different date, which again was kind of like the old school way of being able to get around these, no longer. Also these regular prompts, every 15 minutes, they're going to get a prompt saying, you've been on for 15 minutes straight. Are you doing something that's actually important?
1: Right.
0: Are you doing something that is actually, that's continuous? Is this actually something that is intentional you're using for research or school? And then it keeps going even more and more prompts once their daily usage hits 60 minutes and then 90 minutes. Because remember, the default will be after 2 hours, if you're under 18, so between under 18 and 13, you have 2 hours right now on Facebook and Instagram once that's implemented. And if TikTok and YouTube come on and adopt these policies as well, that goes to 1 hour default.
1: How does this also tie back to the story about Hassan Piker? Where is his influence grown from?
0: Of course.
1: A streaming platform that is created around streaming video games. That's not targeted at the traditional advertising demo. That's targeted at children. That is making policy in a very powerful way. So if you also don't teach your children how to consume social media in an appropriate way, once they hit 18, all they're going to be flooded with is the Hassan Pikers of the world. We'll be right back.
10: 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Clouds and sunshine Saturday, an afternoon thunderstorm high in the low 90s. Cloudy Saturday night, low in the upper 70s. And for Sunday, some afternoon thunderstorms high in the low 90s. 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
1: Welcome back to Seculo. We are now joined by Rick Grinnell, and we're going to change topics again. So if you want to call us, 1-800-684-3110. Because, Rick, what we're starting to see, and I think for many people, yourself included, have said, you know, let's see how this plays out in the diplomatic angle, as well as the people within Iran themselves. Wall Street Journal is reporting that labor protest and panic buying have started up in Iran. We know that their economy was already in terrible shape. The rial was hitting the lowest it's ever hit versus the dollar. And then on Monday, you had the Treasury Secretary unleash a new round of sanctions, which targets any other people doing business still with the Islamic Republic of Iran. You're starting to see the very same type of labor protests that triggered the massive protest across Iran back in January pop up across the country again. We obviously don't know how this will go, but if it was like the last time, that could be very different outcome than it was earlier this year with a weakened regime in Tehran.
17: Yeah, look, we have a serious situation here. And what President Trump is trying to do is use all the tools in the tool belt. He's used military action. He's used sanctions. We're trying to squeeze them every possible way. I love the fact that the president is looking at this situation, adjusting the policy regularly, sometimes weekly, and he is trying to use maximum pressure in order to change their behavior. We've certainly had some good successes in the Straits of Hormuz, but we still have work to do, and President Trump knows that. I was communicating this morning with a couple of friends who live inside Tehran, and they were talking about the economic sanctions. One friend of mine said, look, it's very difficult right now. I don't have much money. My family doesn't have much money. We understand the sacrifices that we have to make. We hate this Islamic regime that is over us. They'll do anything to stop this regime. They understand that economic sanctions are coming because of the Islamic regime, but they don't like it. And it's obviously something that's extremely uncomfortable for him and his family on a daily basis.
1: Well, and as we look at, as you said, it is trying everything. Nothing is the way that we have watched in previous administrations, Republican or Democrat, of trying to address this threat. And as we constantly remind people, there were people earlier saying, I feel like this is spiraling into the next Vietnam. Vietnam was a 20-year war that had multiple administrations, and there's been volumes and volumes of people that have written about the failures and the issues with Vietnam and that war. There is no planet that you can compare what's happened in less than a year here to what happened in Vietnam in the mid-century. And I think that's where people should take a breath and look at the way that this is being executed by the administration. It's not just sending hundreds of thousands of troops and getting into jungle warfare. It has been some kinetic action, a lot of this economic action. And it's not over, but it's comparable to what we have seen in prior conflicts.
17: Yeah, it's not comparable at all. It's a silly comparison. Certainly, we are frustrated by the fact that this regime continues to lie and manipulate. They cannot be trusted. I think President Trump realizes that. And so what we're trying to do is figure out what leverage will work. We have had some success. Their military has been decimated. The Straits of Hormuz is now controlled by the United States. These are all good successes on the path, but President Trump has made it clear. He wants to be done with this. This is one of the reasons why we've really concentrated on trying to find domestic energy sources so that we don't rely on the Middle East, so that we don't have the economic dependency. I was struck by what Scott Bessent was saying in terms of how to squeeze the economy. He seems to really understand where it's going to hurt the elites. And remember, there is a huge difference in countries like Iran, where your economic sanctions, your economic pushing and leverage is going to be much different on the people than it is on the elites. And we have to target the elites. And I think that's exactly what Scott is focused on.
1: I do want to pivot here, because it does seem that for the race for mayor in Los Angeles, that they are trying to outdo each other with some of the most ridiculous social media content I've ever seen. Because we played last week and got you to speak into where Karen Bass, current mayor, did a video trying to be cool, like the mayor of New York, of getting a request and trying to fix a pothole. And what happened? The whole video was him saying, "We couldn't do it. There was a car parked here. So we put up no parking," which was the biggest indictment on the government of Los Angeles that I've ever seen. But now you have her opponent, Councilmember Nithya Raman, putting up this graphic on X that said, "We're improving neighborhood street infrastructure." And it says that in the Los Feliz Neighborhood Council, they alerted in late 2025 that there was a need for a crosswalk at Sunset Drive and Bates Street, and it's just now been completed. What was that? They painted stripes in the crosswalk. They didn't even fix the horribly broken and cracked street. Make this make sense for me, Rick.
17: Well, it's, you know, well, I have to say, I would like to call upon our listeners to have them tell me and my friends what to do in this race. We literally have a choice between dumb and dumber. I'm not sure that we know how low we can go, but clearly one of these clowns is going to be the mayor of Los Angeles, a great city that's going to host the Olympics, by the way, and showcase to the world what America and California and Los Angeles is all about. I'm horrified that these are our choices. I don't know what to do. It literally is one of those dilemmas that no matter what you do, you're going to be criticized because you're making the wrong decision. If you support either one of these candidates, it's the wrong decision. But you got to pick one. And they both are totally incompetent. And I just, I don't know how we can find ourselves in this situation. We just have a lot of voters in Los Angeles who are low information voters who just are voting because of name recognition. They clearly did not know what they were doing when they put Nithya Raman and Karen Bass in the top two. This is just, it's embarrassing.
1: Well, and I think to me, what's so surprising as someone who's followed politics for a long time, has studied politics, I always assumed that California leadership were just so liberal and progressive that they had just all these ideas about how government should control everything. But at the end of the day, they still understood the concept of government. But what I'm seeing in this race, which is kind of revealing to me, is they don't even know what government's supposed to do. Like, the most common baseline thing of fix the road, they're applauding themselves for not doing their job. Like Karen Bass in her video saying, "We couldn't fix the pothole, but we put up a no parking sign and I got myself a milkshake." And this councilwoman saying, "It took us almost a year, but we painted some stripes on the broken road." We've got about a minute left, but it does seem that The lowest common denominator is not knowing how government should even remotely work.
17: Well, we have a huge problem in Los Angeles and in California statewide in that the NGO communities, the radical left NGOs, are highly paid political consultants who control the politicians, from abortion rights to the environment. Some radicals are in charge of these big NGOs that have a lot of money, produce a lot of votes. And so we've got a system here where the politicians pay attention.
1: Rick, thank you so much for joining us today. And once again, folks, we are in the middle of our back to school week. This is one more day after today where we are talking about these issues across the board that impact parents and students, as we know that we are in this, what I call constitution violation season as kids are going back to school. Go to aclj.org/school to defend students, defend parents and families and their values. We know that these issues will arise, but we will be there to walk alongside those families and parents and to make sure that their rights are not violated any longer. Support that work at aclj.org/school and have your donation doubled today.
11: We've witnessed monumental legal victories from defending the 14th Amendment and protecting our sacred American right to vote, the overturning of Roe v. Wade, and standing up for the religious liberty of our kids and seniors. 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The attacks on our constitutionally protected rights persist. Countless unborn babies remain in jeopardy, and across the globe, innocent Christians are being targeted and killed across this country and around the world. 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
1: Welcome back to Seculo. Final segment of the broadcast. If you want to be on air and talk to us, 1-800-684-3110. Probably the last chance to call in. Go ahead and do it. Let's go ahead and take Bill from Wyoming right off the top here. Bill, you're on Seculo.
21: Okay, thanks for taking my call. I just got to say something. Taking a step from this crosswalk business,
1: right?
21: I had a sticker on my car some time ago that said, "You cannot mend a broken fence just by using whitewash." And I just think that this is what's going on with the leadership of the left, right, of the Democrats.
1: Well, it is remarkable because it's such a sickness within the party, top to bottom. It appears that their priorities, their changing of the world order, the way that people view the world, they can't do the fundamental business of government well. I mean, to reverse that, that is something that is resonating with people and did resonate with people in New York, was that the mayor there was promising that government will do all these things for them. We'll do all these services, right?
22: For free.
1: Now, what has he done well? Some of those social content of saying, hey, here's a pothole, let's go fix it. That's what these people in Los Angeles are trying to capitalize on. They're trying to capitalize on that earned media, that goodwill, just from showing, look, we can do the basic thing. Now, it shouldn't be something you have to celebrate. It shouldn't be something that is so remarkable that you got a crew out there to fix a pothole. That is why it is so unbelievably funny and horribly sad that the current mayor of Los Angeles tried to do that. and went to a pothole that a constituent pointed out on social media. They made a whole video of her going to this pothole that a car was parked next to. So they put up a sign and said, we'll try to come back tomorrow. They didn't even have the foresight to think this is going to make us a mockery. They thought we did a good job. They didn't think maybe we wait and come back tomorrow and actually try to show that we can do this.
0: Yeah, we don't have to show people this video.
1: They did this and they put the video out. It's the same thing here with Nithya Raman. There were 8 yellow stripes painted across a crosswalk. And it took from late 2025 until 19 hours ago when she posted that for it to get done. 8 stripes. And as Jordan, as you pointed out, probably cost the city...
0: 6 figures.
1: Low estimate, 6 yeah. figures. If we're being honest, probably $1 million.
0: This is what local government's supposed to do. Now, when you are a mayor of a large city, you should have departments and capable people that run those departments, because the buck does stop with you, to handle this. You should not, as the mayor of LA, have to be running out to potholes. I get the 1 or 2 visuals, like in New York, and if it had worked out in LA, but like for the most part, for goodness sakes, if you're going to govern millions and millions of people, you should have a department that makes sure your roads are good for the vehicles and good for those who are walking, and it's safe for people who are walking. And if you look too where they did the stripe, I mean, the road's still falling apart. They just put like this paint over it. And again, the idea that these are the people encouraging you not to drive, not, you know, to walk, and there's no crosswalk for a year and a half, is that it just shows that even with their giant bureaucracies and their huge taxes, they can't even get the right people in charge, or because of the bureaucracy and the unions they have to work with and all of that, to make the fixes that should just be basic, like getting the roads cleaned up in their own communities, because that's where it starts as being a mayor. Doesn't matter if you're the mayor of LA or the mayor of a small town, that's where it starts, and that's where people kind of feel it most. And again, if you're the mayor of LA, you have plenty of resources where you don't have to be showing up at all these potholes to get it done. And if your people aren't doing the job, get new people. But instead, they always want to pass the buck. They don't want the buck to stop with them. I mean, listen, after the fires thing and all of that, is it really any surprise that potholes become this big of an issue? No. And the videos. And it's like, sometimes I'm like, is this resonating people, like, Will, with people that just think so differently than us that, oh, she made the effort, that's what it's all about? Or is it just they are that out of touch with just reality, I
1: guess?
0: It's
1: like when participation trophies go all the way up to the government level. This is what you end up with. The fact that they're like, we tried our hardest. We got a crosswalk. We didn't fix the road.
0: We spent an hour in traffic.
1: You could trip in this crosswalk because it looks so hazardous. But my goodness, we got 8 yellow stripes painted across from sidewalk to sidewalk. Let's go to Karma calling from Missouri on line 2. You're on Seculo. Go ahead.
2: Hello, thank you for taking my call. I just wanted to ask if there isn't a possibility that in California, if there's something preventing the Republican coalition there to get out a massive thing to set up for a write-in vote.
1: So here's what's interesting about the elections in California, especially this mayoral race, is that it's technically a runoff. The general election is technically a runoff in November. So I there could be some tweaks in some localities, but I'm pretty sure in Los Angeles, I have to check my facts, but that because the primary was nonpartisan, it was they call it a jungle primary, right, that this isn't technically a general election. This is technically a runoff vote in November.
0: The percent that they needed. And you can write in the jungle primary.
1: Right. But you would have been, if someone got to 50% plus one.
0: We're talking about LA County right now.
1: Right.
0: Let's say you launched the best write-in campaign ever. You would not be successful here. Like Rick said, you know, unfortunately, one of these two women is going to be or continue to be the mayor of LA.
1: Right. And that's really the bottom line of it. One other thing I wanted to bring up back to the tech issue and story that we've been talking about. This, I've seen some questions in the chat talking about, well, parents need to, you know, get their kids outside more, do all of these things. Once again, it's not the role necessarily even of the government to parent your children.
0: No.
1: We've always believed that. And yes, we agree with statements like that, to encourage your kids to do outdoor activities, to learn things, all of this. But we also think that there should be common sense steps that empower parents that do choose to let their children use technology, learn technology, because once again, if you hit 18 and it's the Wild West to you, that's also not a good thing.
0: That's not a good thing. You're not going to be going off to college. Is going to be difficult. Or if you want to go right into the workforce, in any kind of workforce, you're going to be dealing with technology. Even if you go into more of a workforce where you are dealing with the trades, technology is heavily involved.
1: Right.
0: And so you don't have to be going into like computer programming, law, all of that, where technology was basically used to be like, how do you file a brief? Well, now everything is online. You've got AI assisting law firms. So all of that is going to be important. So I think we have to find ways of how do you implement that as parents who, again, want to allow their children to use that and have the measures be easy enough to protect them. And again, you still should be monitoring. This is just, I think, really cool that a company like Meta, and after we've been working on these issues, will adopt it and call on other companies to adopt it, not because it increases their bottom line, it could even decrease their bottom line, but because it's the right thing to do instead of just banning kids or teenagers completely from it, which again backfires because then kids in China and around the world are going to have a big lead on our kids.
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22: With SRN News, I'm Keith Peters in Washington. The Justice Department has charged more than 80 people in the takedown of a violent Puerto Rican gang. Attorney General Todd Blanche announced the operation during a visit to the island as part of the Trump administration's effort to highlight its push to tackle violent crime.
23: Last week, an indictment was filed and returned by a grand jury charging 81 defendants for illicit activity starting in 2021. These defendants are alleged drug traffickers of Los Baja Deo, also known as LBD. They were charged with the illegal possession and distribution of mass quantities of cocaine, crack cocaine, fentanyl, heroin, and marijuana.
22: Jason Arday's memoirs are published just 2 weeks after his death.
24: Scholar Jason Arday has had his memoir published on Thursday, weeks after he died whilst he faced plagiarism charges. The book's release comes less than 2 weeks after 41-year-old Arday was found dead at his apartment in London. His death followed relentless media coverage about allegations that his academic work was bolstered by plagiarism and that he exaggerated his athletic and fundraising achievements. Arday's memoir, Great and Unfortunate Things, tells the story of how a non-verbal autistic boy who grew up to be the youngest black professor in Cambridge University's history. I'm Karen Shemas.
22: Tropical storm Dolly has formed in the Atlantic Ocean far from land. The National Hurricane Center in Miami says Thursday the storm could bring heavy rain to portions of the Caribbean in the coming days. The storm's name had no connection to Dolly Parton's death. On Wall Street, the Dow by 105 points, the NASDAQ rose 411, the S&P advanced 55. This is SRN News.
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6: Near the end of the Revolutionary War, George Washington received a letter from one of his own officers. Colonel Louis Nicola suggested that America might be better served by a monarchy, with Washington himself as king. Washington firmly rejected the idea. He had spent years leading Americans in a fight for independence from a monarchy. He would not see that victory end with America creating a king of its own. He understood that the cause of the revolution was greater than any one man. His example reminds us that power can be offered, earned, or taken. But character determines whether we use it for ourselves or remain faithful to something greater.
22: Here's the Wall Street Business Report.
7: General Mills says it's ending the use of artificial coloring in its U.S. cereals.
9: That includes Lucky Charms.
10: Frosted Lucky Charms!
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9: And Trix.
26: Orangey orange, grapey purple, raspberry red.
9: The shift will be to fruit and vegetable-based dyes and colors derived from spices like paprika and turmeric to keep their bright colors. General Mills says 90% of its retail products are free of artificial dyes.
7: And that is correspondent Ed Donahue. Technology stocks led Wall Street after NVIDIA, Salesforce, and others reported fatter profits for the spring than expected. The S&P 500 rose 0.707% of its value by the closing bell. The Dow Jones Industrial Average also posting a good-sized gain, up by 105 points, and the S&P 500 was up by 55. For the Wall Street Business Report, I'm Bob Agnew.
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31: Tonight, expect a thunderstorm early on, followed by partly cloudy skies. The temperature will drop to 78. Tomorrow, anticipate a mix of clouds and sun with the possibility of a thunderstorm. The high will reach 90. Tomorrow night, there's a chance of a thunderstorm in some areas during the evening. Then it will be mostly cloudy with a low of 78. That's your AccuWeather forecast. I'm meteorologist Jason Caterina for AM 860,
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35: Larry Elder here, the sage from South Central, the prince of Pico Union, the czar of common sense, the great Eldersky, Don Lorenzo. Welcome to the program. No victocrats allowed because we've got a country to save. So let's get her teed up!
36: Do you want to play rock? 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
1: 888-971-SAGE, 888-971-7243. I am Larry Elder. 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Treasury Secretary Scott Bessent says Iran is panicking. Has Hassan Piker finally, at last, become a liability for the Democrats? AOC rejoins the National Democratic Socialist of America after saying she was just belonging to the local New York chapter. Abdul El-Sayed blames the United States for, wait for it, creating terrorism. It's our fault. Bill Maher says the real problem in America is hate.
0: And just whose fingerprints were found at the scene of the crime? Stephen A. Smith calls out the left for ducking his show. Stephen A., welcome to my world. John Eastman lost his license to practice law because he dared to represent Donald Trump and make arguments the California Bar Association thought unwarranted, and therefore they took away his license. I got a question. Will Philadelphia DA Larry Krasner lose his license for suggesting the White House ballroom should be blown up? Two Pennsylvania residents allegedly die of measles because they were unvaccinated. Some are blaming RFK Jr. Nick Shirley mic drops on a New York Times reporter over the Stop Nick Shirley Act. All of this and more, 888-971-SAGE, 888-971-7243. Feel free to call. I want to begin with the story about the two people in Philadelphia, in Pennsylvania, who died of measles. They were unvaccinated. Here is a headline, NBC News. Two unvaccinated people die of measles in Pennsylvania, outbreak health officials say. They are the first measles-related deaths in the U.S. this year. That's NBC. Here's CNN. One of two measles-related deaths of unvaccinated people in Pennsylvania was an infant. Subheadline, they marked the first U.S. deaths related to measles reported in 2026. The article says that Robert F. Kennedy Jr., head of HHS, called Pennsylvania Governor Josh Shapiro to offer federal staff to help. Shapiro said he declined because he thought the state could manage it. He also told Kennedy that he thought the disinformation Kennedy spread about vaccines was having repercussions. Quote, there's real life consequences to spreading misinformation. There's real life consequences to scaring people and not relying on actual doctors and actual medical professionals to provide unbiased information to parents so that we can make reasonable decisions for our kids. Close quote, Shapiro said in a news briefing. There's another article. This is on MS Now, also affectionately known on the Larry Ellis Show as BS Now. Headline, calls for Kennedy's ouster grow as two unvaccinated people die of measles in Pennsylvania. Subheadline, RFK Jr.'s lies and conspiracy theories are making Marylanders sick. Senator Angela Alsobrook said, adding, Kennedy must resign or be fired. End of quote. All right. Can we just unpack this a little bit? I'm holding in my baby brown libertarian fingers an article from NPR, April 7, last year. Headline, Health Secretary RFK Jr. endorses the MMR vaccine, stoking fury among his supporters. He wrote a long post, Kennedy did, on X. Quote, the most effective way to prevent the spread of measles is the MMR vaccine. He also said he instructed the Center for Disease Control to, quote, supply pharmacies and Texas-run clinics with needed MMR vaccines, close quote. This is Senator Kennedy at his confirmation hearings, number 83.
2: I just would like to get my time back. The nominee wrote a book saying that people had been misled into believing that measles is a deadly disease. He's trying now to play down his role in Samoa. That's not what the parents say. That's not what Governor Green says. It's time to make sure that we blow the whistle on actually what your views are. At least we're starting.
3: We need to move
5: Senator,
3: on.
5: I support the measles vaccine. I support the polio vaccine. I will do nothing as HHS secretary that makes it difficult or discourages people from taking either of those
2: anybody
5: vaccines.
2: Who believes that ought to look at the measles book you wrote saying parents have been misled into believing that measles is a deadly disease. That's not true.
0: Now, despite the fact that he says he's in favor of the measles vaccine, in favor of the polio vaccine, here is the news report about these two people who were unvaccinated for measles, number 68.
3: News out of Pennsylvania, two people have died of measles, according to the state's health department. Officials confirm both were not vaccinated. The deaths mark the first time measles-related fatalities in the U.S. this year and the first in Pennsylvania in over three decades. Joining us now, NBC News medical reporter Erica Edwards. Erica, the first measles deaths in Pennsylvania in 35 years. What's the state of the outbreak there right now?
4: Yeah, this is really a tragic development, Christine. We don't know much about the circumstances surrounding these deaths, only that these people had not been vaccinated against measles, according to the state's health department. The people have lived in Lancaster County.
0: Let me interject something here. We don't know much about the circumstances of these two deaths, she said, only that they were unvaccinated. Please proceed.
4: Measles, according to the state's health department. The people had lived in Lancaster County, which has seen a majority of measles cases in the state with a fast-growing and accelerating outbreak. As of Tuesday, 393 cases have been confirmed in the state, 86 diagnosed in the past week alone. We know that so far 70 people have had to be hospitalized in the state. And just as a reminder, you know, these mark the fourth and fifth deaths from measles. Since the beginning of 2025, three people died of measles last year, an adult in New Mexico, and two little girls in Texas. Christine.
3: Over 2,500 cases reported across the U.S. this year. What's leading to the rise in measles cases? Is it the rise in people who are using religious exemptions and personal exemptions to not vaccinate their children?
4: It's certainly playing a big role. You know, this comes at a time when more parents than ever are actively avoiding vaccines for their children. During the last school year, CDC data shows that 4.2% of kindergartners, that's about 155,000 kids, had at least one vaccine exemption, up from 3.6% the previous school year. The number of kids getting the MMR vaccine in Lancaster County, where those deaths occurred too, has been falling steadily from 95.5% in 2017. To a low of 87.6% last school year. I should also point out that earlier this month, President Donald Trump signed that executive order meant to drive down the number of vaccines recommended for children. That move, of course, drew wide criticism from pediatricians and public health experts, Christine.
3: Certainly a tragic development.
0: Okay, so the beginning of that clip, she says, we don't know much about the circumstances. All we know is that these two people had not been vaccinated, right? So here's RFK Jr. talking about how the governor of Pennsylvania, Josh Shapiro, is not giving him any information. Number 66.
6: We're trying to get information about those two casualties. According to a statement that was released by the Lancaster County Commissioner today, they cannot find any measles deaths in Lancaster County. And they complain that the governor will not give them that information. The CDC tried to get that information from the governor yesterday, and the state is refusing to cooperate.
0: Now, the Lancaster County Commissioner, where these deaths took place, spoke with the coroner. And the coroner never said that these people died because of measles. They were unvaccinated. Number 67.
8: The governor was in Lancaster County yesterday, came to Women's and Babies Hospital, LGH Penn Medicine Hospital, along with the Pennsylvania Department of Health and others. Commissioner Yoder was there and made announcement that there was two individuals who died. I think the terminology was measles associated or something like that. Deaths, but the underlying assertion in that was that they died from measles. That certainly was what was communicated in the press. We had many inquiries from the press. There was much interest locally and nationally, and also from members of the public, our constituents. And I think it was reported that these were the first measles deaths in the U.S. in 35 years. Alice can correct me if I'm wrong, but I think that's what was reported. So it was a big deal, and I think there is transparency owed around that. There was
0: more on this about whether or not these deaths were related to measles, which is how it was reported, certainly how it was implied. Now, when it comes to supplements, two things matter most. Works, you can trust it. Rather than just tell you about Relief Factor, we let our customers do it. We hear from people every single day whose lives have changed. 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
4: 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I am Larry Elder. We are Salem News Channel. After all these stories about these two people who died from measles, they were not vaccinated, calls for RFK Jr. to resign because he's been spreading disinformation about the MMR vaccine. Never mind, at his confirmation hearing, he said he supported the vaccine for measles, supported the vaccine for polio. So, this is the Lancaster County Commissioner, Pennsylvania, who spoke with the coroner about these two deaths. And the story took a bit of a twist. Please.
5: The governor was in Lancaster County yesterday, came to Women's and Babies Hospital, LGH Penn Medicine Hospital, along with Pennsylvania Department of Health and others. Commissioner Yoder was there and made announcement that there was two individuals who died. I think the terminology was measles associated or something like that, deaths. But the underlying assertion in that was that they died from measles. That certainly was what was communicated in the press. We had many inquiries from the press. There was much interest locally and nationally, and also from members of the public, our constituents. And I think it was reported that these were the first measles deaths in the U.S. in 35 years. Alice can correct me if I'm wrong, but I think that's what was reported. So it was a big deal, and I think there is transparency owed around that. There was no information released about the two individuals other than that they were unvaccinated. And the law does allow for information to be released. It can be released without identifying the individuals, but providing some demographic background information, age, that sort of thing. So because of the, obviously there's a lot of interest in that, obviously sound like very tragic cases, I reached out to the coroner's office. Now, under the law, Anyone who dies

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7: 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And it is revealed he's got this crazy pastor named Jeremiah Wright, really good friend of Louis Farrakhan, the nation's leading anti-Semite. I think he's now been displaced by Hassan Piker. And Obama refused to renounce him. This man married Michelle and Barack. He baptized their daughters. So they had a long relationship. And Obama said something to the effect of, well, you know, he's like a crazy old uncle who says a lot of weird things. And then the sermon came out where Jeremiah Wright, as has Abdul El-Sayed, and of course Hassan Piker, suggested that our actions has caused the terrorism on 9/11. El-Sayed said, hurt people, hurt people. Hurt people, hurt people. Now, Obama called his campaign The Audacity of Hope. And in this sermon called The Audacity of Hope, Jeremiah Wright compared Hiroshima and Nagasaki to Sharpeville. Sharpeville took place in apartheid South Africa, where the apartheid government shot unarmed men, women, and children, sometimes in the back. He was listing all the horrible things that have happened in the world, and he compared what we did in Hiroshima and Nagasaki to what the South African government did during apartheid at Sharpeville. So I know Obama was in the pew and heard it. If you had heard somebody say that, would you have gotten up and walked out? Probably so. We know Obama did not because, he called his campaign The Audacity of Hope, which is from this speech. So after 9/11, here is Jeremiah Wright.

0: Salem Now. Featuring one of Charlie Kirk's final interviews, the new documentary, Can You Hear Me Now?, examines modern prophets and divine messages shaping our political and cultural destiny.
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6: 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Why do we want that? 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
8: 888-971-SAGE, 888-971-7243. I am Larry Elder. We are Salem News Channel. Coming up, Treasury Secretary Scott Bessent said Iran is panicking over the economic suffocation. Now, riddle me this. California Bar Association took away John D. Smith's license to practice law. Why? Because he represented Trump in challenges during the 2020 election. He suggested there were shenanigans, irregularities, if not illegalities, that warrant various states taking a look at their election to determine whether or not they ought to put it back in their own state legislature. He made novel arguments, arguments that the courts rejected. But the California Bar Association took away his law license for daring to represent a client zealously, which is what the canons of ethics require you to do. Lost his license. Meanwhile, the Philadelphia DA, Larry Krasner, stands up in front of a crowd and talks about blowing up the White House ballroom. Will Mr. Krasner lose his license to practice law? We're going to talk about that next hour. Also, Nick Shirley mic drops on a New York Times reporter over the so-called Stop Nick Shirley Act. All of this and more, 888-971-SAGE. Dolly Parton just died, as you know. In 2018, ABC News tried to get her to trash Donald Trump, and she wasn't going there, number 56.
9: We have a president of the United States who said those things on that bus.
10: I'm not addressing that. I do not get into that. Of course, I have my opinion about everybody and everything. But I learned a long time ago, keep your damn mouth shut if you want to stay in show business. I'm not in politics. I'm an entertainer.
9: And yet, you're also a role model.
10: Yes, I am. That's why I don't talk about people. So if you are deciding you may want to ask me something more serious, don't, because I'm not going to answer it.
9: Fair warning, might still ask.
10: Well, you can ask, but I might still tell you where to put it if I don't know where you got it.
8: Take that, ABC. Pete Hegseth has awarded the U.S. Marines that ran towards danger. Abby Gate, remember that? When Biden pulled out of Afghanistan the way he did? Number 60.
11: That trust. Gunnery Sergeant Jonathan Eby, Corporal Michael Gretzen, and Lance Corporal Jordan Houston. Gentlemen, Marines, welcome. Today we're here to look you in the eye and to deliver the recognition you earned 5 years ago. Because of What you did at Abbey Gate was not just a display of exceptional tactical skill and bravery. It was the very definition of the warrior spirit that we're reviving here and that preserves our nation and underpins our national defense. The mission these Marines were given was almost unfathomably unpredictable, difficult, and fraught with an unknown amount of risk, yet known at the same time, which is sort of the worst duality. And they stood in the direct blast zone with minimal cover.
8: 13 servicemen, women, killed at Abbey Gate. I'm Larry Elder.
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15: With us are news, I'm Keith Peters in Washington. The Trump administration's battle with Canada over tariffs continues. Commerce Secretary Howard Lutnick tells reporters, the trade talks with Canada collapsed because Mark Carney thinks fighting with Washington makes for good politics.
16: So there's the sovereignty party trying to run, and they're in the lead in Quebec. And so this was Mark Carney manufacturing something that would try to keep them from winning. And then you have Alberta has an independence resolution. These are elections in October. So he's making this a political thing for Canada.
15: President Trump also signed an executive order renaming Lake Ontario Lake America as part of the battle today. There's a move to name a Tennessee airport after the late country music legend Dolly Parton. Correspondent Laura Winters reports.
17: Dolly Parton fans circulating a petition to rename Nashville International Airport to Dolly Parton International. Dolly was born east of Knoxville and became a megastar in Nashville, where she lived for most of her life. Fellow country music singer Sheryl Crow endorsing the movement, along with Tennessee State Representative Todd Warner, who says he also supports the idea and will promote a bill to make the name change.
15: So far, the petition on the website change.org has close to 125,000 signatures. Judge Christopher Cooper has expressed skepticism about the Kennedy Center's plan to quickly add President Trump's name to the building. During the Thursday hearing, Cooper questioned the urgency of the timeline. On Wall Street, the Dow up by 105 points, the NASDAQ rose 411, the S&P 500 advanced 55. This is SRN News. Planned Parenthood is directing the legal war on life.
18: According to a piece in the Daily Caller, right after the Supreme Court overturned Roe v. Wade, officials with the nation's largest abortion business contacted attorneys general in blue states. Planned Parenthood provided them with a 14-point plan for using the law to protect and promote abortion in their states. The Daily Caller reports the AGs have gone ahead and applied much of the Planned Parenthood blueprint, including working to amend state constitutions. Michael Harrington reporting.
15: New research from the Barna Group in partnership with GLU finds that pastors and Christians alike express concern about artificial intelligence getting scripture wrong. Nearly three-quarters of U.S. adults, 83% of practicing Christians, and 94% of pastors worry about this. Yet only 1 in 20 pastors think AI should entirely avoid answering questions about contested passages of scripture. This is SRN News. AI leads a surge on Wall Street.
19: Stocks rose on Wall Street Thursday, led by gains from big technology companies. The S&P 500 index rose 0.7% and pulled closer to its record set earlier this month. The Dow rose 0.2%. The Nasdaq Composite rose 1.6%. NVIDIA, Salesforce, and others reported bigger profits than Wall Street expected for their most recent quarters. NVIDIA surged, and it was the strongest force lifting the broader market. It helped offset drops for the majority of stocks within the S&P 500. Treasury yields edged higher in the bonds market. They have been mostly climbing through the summer on worries about high inflation and the U.S. government's growing debt. Oil prices rose. Damian Troisi, New York.
15: Tropical storm Dolly has formed in the Atlantic Ocean. The National Hurricane Center in Miami says Thursday the storm could bring heavy rain to portions of the Caribbean. More details at SRNnews.com. From Washington, I'm Keith Peters.
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20: Democratic Senator Chris Murphy sees it differently.
21: Donald Trump has lost this war. America is weaker.
20: This is what Trump hatred has done to the Democratic Party. If Trump succeeds at something, anything, then Democrats lose politically. They declare defeat while our enemy is barely able to survive.